0: top of the 8 o'clock hour here on the East Coast. So super duper excited to have Bobby join the program. What a day it has been, though, when it comes to the landscape of college football. Week number two off to an absolutely rocking start. We had the massive upset earlier today out in Stillwater. Oklahoma State upsetting sixth-ranked Oregon in a game where Dan Lanning's Ducks once again just were not prepared to play Michigan after being really under the microscope all week long after the controversial finish in ending to their game last week against Western Michigan, to the comments from Coach Whittingham during the week about Bryce Underwood's status as the starter. There was a lot of drama in Ann Arbor. They handled business today. That defense played at a national champion level as they were 17-10 winners over John Mateer and the Sooners. Right now, I want to get you an update here. Our first update of the program, our College Saturday Now Scoreboard Now update here on Westwood One Sports.
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0: Getting you up to speed, first couple of minutes down out in Texas. And boy, did this game get off to a crazy start. A fumble from Texas on the first play from scrimmage offensively.
2: Plays, and I think also he just got experience, so let's see how this Ohio State defense does against him with eight new starters.
3: We started with tailback as Hollywood smothers. They fake it to him and swing it in the corner, and the big hit delivers. Raleigh Brown lost the ball.
0: Raleigh Brown losing the football. Chris Fowler on the call for ESPN. Julian Sand and company capitalizing. They go on a six-play, nine-yard field goal drive, and they're up 3-0. I say they capitalize, but you can obviously make the argument that, you know, this defense of Texas did a tremendous job standing up in that situation. Super duper excited to continue to keep you all up to speed on this one, man. It's the game of the weekend when it comes to the landscape of college football. A rematch from last year, fourth-ranked Texas playing host to number one-ranked Ohio State. I said it earlier, right? This game, a lot of focus is going to be on the quarterbacks because that's just always the most exciting storyline when it comes to football. It's about the quarterback, man, the signal callers. But the reality is, when it comes to this Ohio State and Texas matchup, the biggest determining factor in terms of success or failure is who wins the battle up front in the trenches. And on this first drive for Texas, now that they're actually, you know, protecting the football, we're going to get to see, hey, can this offensive line lean on this Buckeyes defensive front? Can we get Hollywood Smothers and company getting downhill when it comes to the run game? That's going to be the question here. Right? That is going to be the question here. You're already seeing, you know, Raleigh Brown put the football on the turf here. That's not the type of start that you want. And remember what we said, right? Remember what we said to start this one, right? It was going to be about, especially in an early season matchup like this, it's going to be about who doesn't make the mistake. And early on here, we have seen Texas make mistakes. They made a mistake on their opening drive with the Raleigh Brown fumble. And now, another mistake coming here from the Texas Longhorns. Arch Manning picked off. So now Ohio State is going to have the football at the Texas 38-yard line. I cannot believe it. Cannot believe it. And look, this isn't even a play that you can blame on Arch Manning. It's not. It's not a play that you can blame on Arch Manning. You got to blame this play on Brother Coleman. Like, that's the reality of it. There's really no other way to slice it. A dime from Arch Manning down the field, and it ends up being dropped. And now we're in a situation where if you're Texas, you wonder if this team is going to start pressing at some point. Right? You wonder if at some point they start pressing and I can't believe what I'm watching here in real time as I try to give you all the reaction here. I mean, Cam Coleman is wide open, ladies and gentlemen. I mean, this is the bigger thing. What a bust. What a bust from this Ohio State secondary. And if you're Arch Manning, kudos to him for being able to have the field vision to capitalize on it. But Cam Coleman, brother, they paid you a lot of money via the portal to come over here and make plays for Arch Manning in this Texas offense. And he sold Ohio State football coming out of the timeout. I can't believe it, man. Wow. What a start. What a start for Texas. A mistake-filled start. And look, I said it going in. Whatever team, right? Whatever team is able to avoid the mistake, right? That's who's going to win. And right now, early in this football game, Texas has made two massive boo-boos. Here's the question, though. Julian Sain and company, field goals do not win big football games like this. They just don't. Field goals do not win big football games like this. On that last drive, when Texas comes out and fumbles the football on the first play from scrimmage, the fact that they did not turn that into a touchdown is a massive blunder and a massive, massive issue for the Longhorns. Excuse me, for Ohio State, rather. Got to turn that into points, man. Got to turn that into points. So the call on the field is upheld. It is going to be Ohio State football. If you're just now locking in with us here on College Saturday Now, a crazy, crazy start to the game of the weekend in the landscape of college football. Fourth-ranked Texas playing host to number-one-ranked Ohio State. And the story of the first 5 or 6 minutes of this football game, the story has been the mistakes by the Texas Longhorns. First play from scrimmage, a Ralique Brown fumble that, you know, Ohio State ultimately turns into a field goal. Kudos to the Texas defense for being able to get a stop and holding them and limiting them to only a field goal. But, man, on the flip side for Ohio State, you got to score there. The next possession here from Texas. A coverage bust in the secondary from Ohio State. Arch Manning loads up an absolute moon ball to Cam Coleman, the big transfer at receiver from Auburn. And we think that Cam Coleman's got a big play. Gravity, the football gods, they had other plans. Take a listen. Chris Fowler on the call for ESPN, and you heard it in Fowler's voice, almost like a little bit of confusion, like, wait, whoa, this really is happening. We'll keep you up to speed with everything going on here in this Ohio State-Texas matchup. 8:58 left to go in the opening quarter. If you're just now joining us here on College Saturday Now, it's been a pretty crazy start in this football game. I said it going in, if you've been listening since the top of the 7 o'clock hour on the East Coast. I said it to start this program when we previewed this matchup in the 7 o'clock hour. The quarterbacks are going to be the story for most folks. But to me, it's about the trench play in terms of whose offensive line and defensive line will be better. Will it be Texas or Ohio State? And then for it being such a early season matchup between two really talented teams, right? You're still shaking off the cobwebs, right, from the preseason. Who's going to be able to play mistake-free football? That is really the story to me going into this football game. And early for Texas, they just haven't been able to. Ohio State's going to have to capitalize here, though, if they're going to have an opportunity to win this football game. Joining us right now, no better guest to join us right now than our guy Bobby Carpenter, former Ohio State linebacker. Bobby, obviously this was the game of the weekend, talking about Texas and Ohio State. What have you made of the early mistakes from Texas here?
4: Yeah, you know, I mean, this is how some of these big games go. I mean, guys go at it. They're really aggressive. Obviously, both teams are trying to get after it. You see Texas taking deep shots early. I think Ohio State will try to do the same. The reality is, like, when you get into this, you know, my keys to the game, like, explosive games were kind of it. Everybody And I heard you talking about the line play, and I think that that's going to be very important. But both of these teams and their defenses are so talented. To be able to run the ball consistently, drive the ball in excess of 8 to 10 plays in any for more than a drive or two is probably going to be rare. Both of these teams are probably going to score 3 to 5 times. So you're going to have a game in the 20s, mid-20s, maybe low 30s. So you're going to need explosive gains. Texas was going at it. You know, they had a shot to make one, and the ball didn't bounce their way. It's an oblong ball. And give a lot of credit to Jalen McClain for being able to make the play after, you know, what could have been a devastating moment for Ohio State. They bounce back. They get a field goal. And we'll see if Texas is able to respond, get a stop, and how that's going to go, because it's the accuracy, the deep shots, and those explosive gains, that to me, that's going to kind of be the difference on offense.
0: Bobby, obviously, you being a former player, brother, what do you think the conversations are like right now on that Texas sideline? Like, how difficult is the job right now for Coach Sark to not lose these dudes in a pressure-packed moment like this? Everyone across the country is watching, and you've had two massive mistakes to start this football game.
4: Well, you know, it's a little different now than when I played, just because the gravity of, like,
0: what everything means.
4: how teams are built.
0: Yeah.
4: And so it's one thing when you played with guys for 3 and 4 years, and like a lot of your starters are third and fourth year players, fifth year players, maybe some second year guys, a first year guy sprinkled in there. But like, you have a relationship that's built over time. And so everybody looks at each other, and like, you can have honest conversations with things. When you pull a lot of guys in like this, it's difficult to assimilate and build that culture so quickly. And so I don't know how honest you can really be with people about, hey, you've done this, we've done that. Like, you've got to be able to step it up and we'll be fine. We played Texas in 05, and it was a similar situation. We gave up 10 points in the first two drives, but everybody looked each other to a man, and we had, you know, a handful of first-round draft picks on that defense, and everybody's like, hey, let's step up, let's get it done. You play better, I'll play better, we'll play better together. And there was never any finger-pointing, which I when you build these teams out of the portal, and like, there's just, it's so transient, it's a much different scenario now.
0: And I think you're spot on in what you're alluding to, creating that sense of accountability when you don't really know the guys and you haven't built with those guys over the course of 3-4 years. It's a difficult thing to do. Former Ohio State linebacker Bobby Carpenter joining us right now here on Westwood One Sports. We'll get you up to 11 p.m. Eastern time. What a start, though, man, to week two of the college football season. Two massive upsets earlier. I want to start in Stillwater, Bobby. For the second consecutive week, man, Dan Lanning not able to get this group to come out with a bang. I thought last week was a little bit more inexcusable because you're at home. But then this week, to me, just as bad. All of America's talking about you. You survived. There should be an increased sense of urgency during the work week. That obviously did not translate to what happened earlier today. The biggest story, though, Bobby, their defense, which a lot of people look at as the driving force to why they're in that national title conversation. For the second straight week, they did not play well.
4: They didn't. And, you know, especially against the Oregon State team, or Oklahoma State team, rather, that, you know, took a tough loss last week. Mestemaker did not look good last week. This week looked very good. And they looked like a team in Oklahoma State that could potentially challenge in the Big 12. But here's the problem with Oregon. It's like, everybody knows that, like, you've got as much talent as anybody in the country.
0: Right.
4: And you've got a veteran signal caller in Dante Moore, could have been a top five pick this year. And defensively, your D-line was supposed to be the most dominant in college football. And it did not look like that today. And so Dan Lanning, defensive guy, going to have to do some soul searching and figure that out. And the good news is, like, in college football today, you're not out of it. Like,
0: right,
4: there's an opportunity for you to get back in this whole mix and be able to have success. But that was an unexpected L early in the year. They've got to travel to Ohio State later this year. And so there's going to be, you know, some tough games on their slate. They're still a national championship contender. And this might end up being the best thing for them.
0: Right.
4: They do not look how we expected them to look through the first 2 weeks of the season by a long shot.
0: Yeah, you're hoping, if you're Coach Lanning, like you just said, Bobby, that this is a wake-up call. Sometimes in the landscape of college football, you need a little bit of a hiccup to rally the troops and get folks to, you know, lock in and understand, hey, we don't really have, you know, a big margin for error moving forward. What happened in Ann Arbor, I'm still trying to decide, Bobby, like, what's the bigger story? What happened in Stillwater or in Ann Arbor? Bryce Underwood, I want to start just from what happened during the week, the comments from Coach Whittingham, for Bryce to be able to put that to the side and play as well as he played this afternoon, I think he deserves a ton of credit. I knew last week, look, the defense wasn't the problem last week against Western Michigan. It was what they couldn't do on the offensive side of the football, Bobby. Again, they were really, really stout defensively, winning up front, made John Mateer uncomfortable all afternoon long. How impressed were you with Michigan? And do you think this is one of the best defenses in college football?
4: I think they're really talented. You know, the reality is, you know, when you start looking at what happened, like Bryce Underwood, dude, he hadn't played well. Like last year, he was good at, he was, for a true freshman, I'm going to give him a pass. And here's the reality. When you're getting paid a lot, we used to always give college players the benefit of the doubt because they weren't getting compensated. Well, now that you are, it's a much different paradigm that you're living
0: Big
4: in.
0: Play Ohio State is what that means to our listening audience.
4: Yeah. And sorry, I'm not.
0: No, you're good, man. Look, we want it raw and authentic, Bobby. We appreciate you making some time for us, man. Who else would I rather have while talking about Ohio State and Texas than one of the best Buckeyes of all time? But let's get the folks up to speed real quick. Julian Say and company have drove this thing deep into the red zone, and they're getting ready to score here, it looks like. So we'll see if they can extend this 3-0 lead. They need a touchdown this time, Bobby, off of the turnover. Last time you got a field goal.
4: They do. They need a score, and I'm going to let you know a little secret. I think they ultimately do.
0: Okay, man.
4: Eating everything. That was what the noise was in the back. Okay, man. You look at Michigan. Listen, Bryce, there are no jobs that are guaranteed in this world.
0: Yeah.
4: And the reality is, like, you come in, you're given a lot. People always reference that because the reality is, like, you're not playing well, they'll find somebody else. And Bryce Underwood, he used his legs, looked good with his arm. And when your coach is no job, it's indefinitely yours.
0: Hey, we're gonna pop Bobby down here for a second. Let me get your audio together, Bobby. You cut out there. But Bobby Carpenter, kind enough to join us here on College Saturday Now, right here on Westwood One Sports. What better guest to have than former Buckeye linebacker Bobby Carpenter as we get you up to speed with the latest with Ohio State in Texas. The story of this football game, ladies and gentlemen, is the two critical mistakes that you saw the Longhorns make. On the first play from scrimmage, Riley Brown puts the ball on the turf. Credit to the Longhorns defense, though, America. Really good job holding, and Ohio State only able to turn that, you know, fumble into a field goal. They led 3-0. Then on the following Texas possession, Arch Manning finds a bust in that Ohio State secondary, hooks up with Cam Coleman. The ball, in one of the weirdest plays I've seen in a long time, Cam Coleman, like, bounces off of the turf, and the ball ends up in the hands of, you know, the Ohio State defender, and Ohio State has turned that turnover into a touchdown as they are now up 10-0 after the rushing score that they just had. So a 10-play, 81-yard drive capped off, you know, by a Jacoby Jackson touchdown for the Ohio State Buckeyes. So this is a fascinating start to this one, is what I would say, man. Two big-time mistakes from Texas. But here's the thing. That last drive that we just saw from Ohio State, I think, is fascinating through the lens of, it's what Bobby said we wouldn't see a lot of here tonight, right? That was a 10-play, 81-yard touchdown drive. So for all of the criticisms, right, that I have had, you know, for Julian Sayin, and we talked about him when we were previewing this football game, he made some throws on that drive to set Ohio State up for the ultimate touchdown score. Appreciate Bobby Carpenter, former Buckeyes linebacker, giving us some time here on College Saturday Now, right here on Westwood One Sports. You're tapped into the youngest in charge, Lanell Willingham, getting you up to 11 p.m. Eastern time here on College Saturday Now, giving you the latest in the world of sports, man, when it comes to college football. Week number two, off to a raucous start. Two massive upsets in the world of college football. Let's take a trip to Stillwater, Texas, where Dan Lanning and the Ducks suffered the biggest loss, the biggest upset of the college football season. We'll get you up to speed on Oklahoma State and Oregon next here on College Saturday Now.
1: 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Can Dallas's revamped defense live up to the expectations? Or will John Harbaugh put a halt to the hype by spoiling the Cowboys opener in his New York debut?
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1: Let the good times roll. It's College Saturday now with the youngest in charge, Linnell Willingham, getting you up to 11 p.m. Eastern time here on Westwood One Sports. Man, crazy start to week number two in the landscape of college football. We'll get you up to speed on the two massive upsets that we had earlier a little bit later. But right now, I want to get you another College Saturday scoreboard now update. We take you out to Texas, the game of the week here in week number two of the college football season. Fourth-ranked Texas playing host to number one-ranked Ohio State.
2: Delivers a downfield shot. It's Cam Sounded. Coleman.
3: Here, third and four.
4: See if they do a better job of getting hands on him this time.
3: Slot right for Smith. And Dr. Jackson barrels up the middle and is into the end zone. Touchdown, Ohio State.
1: That was Chris Fowler on the call. Jacoby Jackson with an 8-yard touchdown to put Ohio State ahead 10-0. They were able to capitalize off of the interception. Cam Coleman wide open. Arch Manning doing a nice job hitting him on a deep shot. Ball ricochets off of the turf into the hands of an Ohio State defender. And if you're a Buckeyes fan, you got to feel good for this reason. We know how good Texas is on the defensive side of the football. For them to be able to go on a 10-play, 81-yard touchdown drive against that defense, that is a very, very good sign if you're a fan of the Buckeyes. 2:14 and counting left to go in the opening quarter. We'll keep you up to speed here on College Saturday now with the latest between Ohio State and Texas. Right now, Buckeyes have the football back, and they're threatening to do some damage here. We'll keep you up to speed on that as we roll throughout the program. As I mentioned, though, man, what an afternoon it has been in the landscape of college football. Two massive upsets. I want to start in Stillwater, Oklahoma. Oklahoma State, after losing last week on the road at Tulsa, really felt like a group that was set to get waxed by Oregon. If we're being frank, I thought the Ducks would come in pissed off after playing around with Boise State last week. Everyone all week long was telling us, hey, should there be concern about Oregon? Should we be worried about the Ducks? But that narrative quickly, you know, shifted because they won the game, and the conversation shifted to, hey, it's week one. Yes, they didn't look great, but they survived. They did not survive today in Stillwater, Oklahoma. They fell 39-31 at the hands of Oklahoma State. What a game this was. The most disappointing part of this football game, if I'm being honest, and I want to give credit to Oklahoma State, they played a great game. The most disappointing part of this football game is this Oregon Ducks defense, for the second straight week, totally laying an egg. Think about why we talk about the Ducks and why the Ducks are on the short list of national title contenders. It's because of what they have defensively. That defensive front is one of the best in all of college football, America. Yet, the last 2 weeks, they haven't been impactful. Amari Washington, where you at, brother man? I need you. Can you make a play? Bear Alexander, where you at, bro, man? I need you. Can you make a play? Oklahoma State today racked up 554 yards of total offense, America, against that defense, a defense that we think is national title worthy, one of the best in the country. They got punched upside the head today by Oklahoma State. And if we're being honest, right, that defense crumbling the way that they did for the second consecutive week is a massive issue, correct? The other piece of it is this. Dan Lanning, what's up, baby? In this landscape of college football where Oregon's got all of the resources, Dante Moore, one of the highest paid players in the sport, Bear Alexander, one of the highest paid defensive linemen in the sport. They've got top three facilities across the country. They've got a top 10 roster year in and year out. When you think about how they bowed out of the college football playoff last year, and then you think about the start to this year, playing awful at home last week against Boise State and then dropping one on the road to unranked Oklahoma State. Dan Lanning, that seat, all of a sudden, brother man, is tacky hot. Dan Lanning, 1,000%. His seat's starting to warm up, America. It's got to be. It's got to be. Here's the thing, though, and why I respect Dan Lanning. It's very easy for him to want to be pissy and moody at the podium and give bad answers. He was very honest and transparent in the postgame talking to reporters about why Oregon ultimately lost today.
5: It really was, because it wasn't close in a lot of ways. We got our ass kicked in a lot of areas. Tons of credit to Coach Morris and his staff.
1: A lot of credit being given by Dan Lanning, saying straight up, we got our ass kicked. No need to sugarcoat it. You know how I get down here on What's With One Sports. I'm going to keep it 8 more than 92. We don't got to sugarcoat it, ladies and gentlemen. We don't have to. What a day, what a moment out in Stillwater, Oklahoma earlier today, man. Couldn't believe it. Couldn't believe it. And it's one of those games, this is why, or how we're trained, rather, as college football fans. It was one of those games, and you're watching it. I don't care where you're watching it at. If you're watching it at work on your smartphone, if you're watching it, you know, in the car on a road trip, if you're at a watch party, everybody in America who was watching this game, as you're watching it, you're thinking, well, we know Oregon's going to come back and take the lead and win at some point, right? We know Oregon's going to come back and win at some point. It just never happened. It just never happened. And the reason it never happened, Drew Mestemaker, one of the best stories in all of college football. A guy that started his career at North Texas, America. Now he's in Stillwater making plays. By the way, he's a sophomore in college. Can we just add some perspective here, America? He's a sophomore in college. I go by the youngest in charge, right? I'm 28 years of age. I can hop in the space-time continuum, you know what I'm saying, and go back to when I was a sophomore in college, when I was 18, 19 years old. You as bad as you want to be, you know what I'm saying? You feel like you're the man. That's just how I was living as a normal 18, 19-year-old on the campus of Bethany College in West Virginia. Imagine how Drew Mestemaker is feeling right now, walking around Stillwater, Oklahoma. Brother's not even old enough to drink. Not even old enough to drink, America. Yet he's the big man on campus. That's what it's about. Somebody should be doing his homework all week long for the performance that he just registered for Oklahoma State, man. And against that defense, you better ask somebody, what a performance today from Oklahoma State quarterback Drew Mestemaker. And I say it all the time when I talk about this kid. America, you can relate to him. He's just like you and me. He's just like you and me. We've all been doubted at some point in our professional lives, our personal lives, etc. That's the story of Drew Mestemaker. He committed to the University of North Texas, the Mean Green. It's their damn mascot, whatever the hell that is, right? He committed there, and if you watch him play today, his talent says that he should have been at a major Division I school like Oklahoma State. He's got the goods. He's got the tools. And he showed today he's a gamer. And dare I say it, one of the best quarterbacks in all of college football, man. A hell of a performance today from Drew Mestemaker in Oklahoma State. He was big time throughout the course of this contest. His legs were awesome. He made some big time throws through the air. The thing that I loved is the kid just never blinked. Early on in this football game, in the first quarter, 0-0, you don't really have any momentum or swagger yet. This play, to me, gave Oklahoma State life. Drew Mestemaker trucking it 75 yards to the crib.
6: Face one of the best defensive lines in the country.
7: And a ton of room for Mestemaker on the first play. Past midfield. They're trying to catch him at the 30. Mestemaker inside the 10. And they roll him out of bounds at the 3. But what a start for the Cowboys. A 75-yard run.
1: Mestemaker getting busy early. Dave Pasch on the call for ESPN. It wasn't his only big play of the contest, America. He was big time in this one throughout. And like I said, against this Oregon defense that should have been pissed off coming into this one, he was big time. Threw for 317 yards, added another 109 on the ground, including this go-ahead touchdown that got Oklahoma State the lead in the fourth quarter. We'll get you Drew Mestermaker's go-ahead touchdown a little bit later on. But the reality is a big-time performance from Mestermaker and the Oklahoma State Cowboys. They were huge. Shocking America. They were massive favorites going into this. We're talking about Oregon. And look, I know there were some folks across the landscape of college football who thought, well, you know, Oregon will come in and they'll rout this group because of what happened last week against Boise State. That was their wake-up call. Well, we'll see moving forward whether or not this loss tonight was their wake-up call. Talking about, you know, this Oregon Ducks team, man. It is going to be fascinating moving forward to see, you know, how they move forward from this. When you get punched in the mouth, America, and you all know this, when you face adversity in your life, no matter what adversity looks like for you, and adversity looks different for everybody. I'm a 28-year-old. My adversity looks a little bit different than like a 56-year-old homeowner, right? It looks different. My struggles are different than yours. Man, when it comes to Oregon, how you going to act now? Your back's against the wall. Pretty tough schedule moving forward, or the rest of the way, rather. You can't lose anymore. Is this going to be the moment for Oregon that defines their season, that turns things around for them, or is this going to be the moment where they tuck their tail between their legs? We are going to find out sooner rather than later. A lot more to get to here on College Saturday Now with the youngest in Charles Lanoa Willingham. Getting you up to 11 p.m. Eastern Time. We appreciate you locking in however you choose to do so. You can lock in on SiriusXM Channel 260. You can check us out on one of our over 200-plus affiliates out there on the AM-FM dial. You can check us out on YouTube as well. 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It is at NELL_BTP. The game of the weekend is underway right now in week two of the college football season. Fourth-ranked Texas playing host to number one-ranked Ohio State. We will get you a College Saturday Now Scoreboard Now update next here on Westwood One Sports.
0: Sunday Night Football, Cowboys, Giants. Can Dallas's revamped defense live up to the expectations? Or will John Harbaugh put a halt to the hype by spoiling the Cowboys opener in his New York debut?
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1: Yes, the nitty party continues here on Westwood One Sports. This is College Saturday Now, keeping you up to speed on the biggest stories in the landscape of college football. I'll get you up to 11 p.m. Eastern time. Boy, what a start it has been to week number 2. The game of the weekend underway right now. We'll get you an update on that coming up momentarily. If you're just joining us, if you're just turning on the TV for the first time, if you're just cracking open the tablet, the radio for the first time, welcome in. Let me get you up to speed on what's happened thus far in the landscape of college football. The Oklahoma State Cowboys.
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1: The Oklahoma State Cowboys, losers last week on the road at Tulsa. They played host to the Oregon Ducks today. And Oregon, they've got their own problems facing them. America, really with nothing nice to say about Dan Lanning's squad after they almost choked one away at home during week one to Boise State. Today, more of the same from the Oregon Ducks. Another slow start. They were down at the half to unranked Oklahoma.

0: get to the Longhorns in Ohio State coming up here momentarily. Ryan Wingo just dropped a touchdown pass. The wide receivers for Texas are totally selling Arch Manning right now. Like, this is insane what we're seeing right now. I mean, he's wide open, America. Arch is probably thinking, do you guys not like me or something? Holy hell. Jeez Louise, man. How do we get back up the spot? How do I get back on track? I was getting you up to speed with what happened with Michigan and, with Oklahoma State and Oregon earlier today. Same story in consecutive weeks for the Ducks. That defense did not play well, and the embarrassing part about it is this. That group is considered one of the best units in the landscape of college football. Yet, through the first 2 weeks of the season, they've looked like nothing close to that. 554 yards of total offense given up by the Oregon defense this afternoon. They fall to the Oklahoma State Cowboys in Stillwater, 39-31. They'll look to pick up the pieces next week. And I feel bad for Portland State. That's the opponent next weekend for Oregon is Portland State. Then on the 26th, 2 weekends from now, they've got a trip to USC. And that one is going to be fascinating. We'll see what both of those two teams look like as we get geared up for that matchup. We will keep you up to speed as we spin around the landscape of college football here on College Saturday Now, right here on Westwood One Sports. You're tapped in to the youngest in Charles and O. Willingham. I will get you up to 11 p.m. Eastern time. Can we check in with a team that I dubbed the best team in America after what happened last weekend? LSU with a total beatdown of Clemson. Tonight, not so good. Tigers only up 10-7 against Louisiana Tech. Sam Levitt, who was electric in the opener, two interceptions tonight, and the Tigers holding on by a thread with a minute 53 left to go in the opening half. I want to take you to Texas Tech and Oregon State as well. That one knotted up at 7 apiece with 7:08 left to go in the opening half. 21st-ranked Iowa down at home to Iowa State, 10-7. We're just getting rolling, though, man, when it comes to week number 2 in the landscape of college football. I got started off with an absolute bang, and it seems like it's about to finish here with an absolute bang. Keeping you up to speed on the game of the night, according to most folks going into this weekend. 4th-ranked Texas playing host to Ohio State. The story of that football game, talking about Ohio State and Texas, the story is the mistakes made here by the Longhorns. On the first play from scrimmage offensively, Riley Brown, I don't know if he's got baby oil on his arms or what, putting the football on the turf. It's the Riley Brown fumble.
1: Plays, and I think also he just got experience. So let's see how this Ohio State defense does against him with 8 new starters.
2: We started with tailback as Hollywood smothers. They fake it to him and swing it in the corner. And the big hit delivers. Relique Brown lost the ball.
0: Relique Brown losing the football. To Texas's credit, their defense ultimately held the Buckeyes to a field goal, so credit to Texas for that. That made it 3-0. On the following possession for the Texas Longhorns offensively, Arch Manning finding a bust in the Ohio State coverage. He hits a deep shot to Cam Coleman, or so we thought.
2: Here, 3rd and 4.
1: See if they do a better job of getting hands on him this time.
2: Slot right for Smith. And up to Jackson, barrels up the middle and is into the end zone. Touchdown, Ohio State.
0: We'll get you the end. That was the touchdown that followed the interception off of the Cam Coleman drop. Here's the Cam Coleman drop.
3: His back landed on the field, and the ball popped up in the air.
1: Yeah, hit him right.
0: So the story of this football game to this point, America,

0: is the mistakes that Texas has made. They made another one a couple of plays ago. Arch Manning had Ryan Wingo wide open in the end zone, hits him dead in the hands, and it ends up as a drop. It's now 10-3 Ohio State after Spectic just came on and drilled a 37-yard field goal. This has been, I mean, the story of it all. If you're Texas right now, I don't know, you should almost feel like, damn, I'm glad we're not getting blown out right now. I mean, for you to turn the football over twice, for you to have the drop touchdown, their defense is doing a hell of a job keeping them in this football game right now. And it feels like as we roll throughout the night, right, someone's going to have to make a play for Texas. I don't know who it's going to be, whether it's, you know, Raleigh Brown using his legs, whether it's Hollywood Smothers on the ground, but whether it's Cam Coleman or Ryan Wingo, who have not showed up to this point, by the way. We talked about it all week long, how dynamic this wide receiver duo is, talking about Cam Coleman and Ryan Wingo. They have not answered the bell here tonight in the biggest game of the season. I say it all the time, right? You can put it on a T-shirt. Pressure either busts pipes or makes diamonds. When it comes to Texas, here in this first half, everything coming up, Q Big Zirconia. I don't know what's gotten into Texas. This is the thing. And I guess if you're a Longhorns fan, do you take some solace in the fact that, well, at least Arch is playing well. This isn't an Arch Manning problem tonight in terms of why Texas is down in the early portion of this football game. This is not a Arch Manning problem. He's played well here to start. He has. It's his receivers, though, not making enough plays for him. I mentioned it. The quarterback play wasn't really going to be the story. The battle up front along the offensive line and the defensive line, to me, more of the story. That battle, to me, has been won by Ohio State, and it was really proved on that 10-play, 81-yard touchdown drive that Julian Sayin led. Success on the ground, success through the air. It's 10-3 Ohio State right now with 5:42 left to go in the opening half, but this one, to me, America, a long way from over. It's been a crazy start to week number two in the world of college football. We had two massive upsets today, one in Stillwater, Oklahoma. We got you up to speed with Oklahoma State knocking off Oregon. The other upset I saw coming, but it feels like the rest of the country didn't. We'll take a trip out to Ann Arbor, Michigan, coming up on the other side. Did the Wolverines handle their business after their controversial ending last week? I'll tell you. Next, we're on Westwood One Sports.
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1: Oh, party continues here on College Saturday Now with the youngest of Charles and L. Willingham. I'll get you up to 11 p.m. Eastern Time. 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Like, subscribe, comment, do the whole shebang to keep this party moving in the right direction. What a start to week number two of the college football season. I'll get you up to speed on the massive update in Ann Arbor coming up momentarily. But right now, we bring you another College Saturday Now Scoreboard Now update.
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1: Let's get you up to speed on the game of the weekend in the landscape of college football. Ohio State and Texas locking horns. It's 10-3 Buckeyes. The story of the game, the mistakes from the Longhorns. A fumble from Malik Brown to start, an interception from Arch Manning off of a Cam Coleman drop. The first turnover turned into a field goal thanks to a good stop by that Texas defense. After the interception, Julian Sayin putting his big boy pants on. A 10-play, 81-yard touchdown drive capped off by an 8-yard Jacoby Jackson touchdown.
2: Here, third and four.
3: See if they do a better job of getting hands on him this time.
2: Slot right for Smith. And Dr. Jackson barrels up the middle and is into the end zone. Touchdown, Ohio State.
1: We just saw a sack from Colin Simmons of Texas. He has the chance to potentially be the number one overall pick coming up in the 2027 NFL Draft. Timeout, Texas. A 1:54 left to go in the opening half. Ball spotted currently at the Texas 14-yard line. So a massive play there from Simmons, bringing Julian Sayin to the ground. As we promised, we'll keep you up to speed throughout the rest of the program as we get ready to enter the second half. Texas and Ohio State duking it out right now in the game of the weekend in the landscape of college football. I mentioned it had been a raucous start to week number two of the college football season. Two massive upsets earlier today in the landscape of college football. We took a trip out to Stillwater, Oklahoma earlier in the program, giving you the details on how Dan Lanning in Oregon fell on the road to Oklahoma State. Now I want to take a trip to Ann Arbor. And this one, ladies and gentlemen, was another doozy. If you loved defense, let's hop into the shoes of the Michigan Wolverines for a second. When you think about the adversity that that program was facing this week, the controversial ending last weekend against Western Michigan has everybody in the college football landscape talking. And then these comments from Michigan head coach Kyle Whittingham. These comments during the week about the status of Bryce Underwood as the starter, it sent shockwaves through the landscape of college football. Here is Michigan head coach Kyle Whittingham earlier this week talking about Bryce Underwood's status as the starter, and then Bryce Underwood during the week responding to the comments from his head coach.
4: I never made those comments. I was asked if his job was infinitely and etched in stone. Whose job is ever etched in stone? So that was my answer. I never brought that up or alluded to that. Are you guys, I mean, you guys have all guaranteed jobs? I don't. And I don't know anyone in football that does. So I don't agree that I open that can of worms. The Bryce is our quarterback, and that's where we are right now.
1: That was Coach Whittingham at the podium post-game, I guess, walking back the comments. Look, the comments were what the comments were. He flat out came out and said it during the week that, yeah, Bryce Underwood's status as a starter is not indefinite, meaning if the play isn't up to par, he could potentially get benched. And the reality is, entering this week, that reality was hovering over Bryce Underwood. We all can relate to this, man. You've been doubted. You've had somebody talk trash about you. You face some sort of adversity in your personal life, your professional life. And I think the telltale sign to what type of person you are is how you respond in those moments of adversity. We've all had significant adversity throughout our life at some point, professionally, personally, you name it. How you respond to the adversity, though, America, is really what determines what type of person you are. For Bryce Underwood, after being really a punching bag for every college football pundit all week long, he bounced back in a big-time way earlier this afternoon. Was it prolific through the air? Just 9-17 for a 111, no touchdowns. Most importantly, though, guys, no interceptions either. It's what he did on the ground that had my jaw on the floor. 18 carries, 87 yards, his scrambling ability, and his ability to understand when lanes open up and to find those creases. There's an innate ability that he has, man, to, like I just said momentarily, to find that lane in the pass rush and exploit, you know, what the defense is doing. He did it all afternoon long. Speaking of defense, that's the story to me. The story of this football game, yes, Bryce Underwood, you know, as I just mentioned, bounce back performance was much, much better than what he was last week in week one against Western Michigan. But the story to me, without a shadow of a doubt, is the Michigan Wolverine defense. And here's the thing. Coming out of week one, you could have had the opinion that, hey, this Bryce Underwood kid, he stinks. You could have felt that way. But you know what you couldn't say? Coming out of week one, you couldn't talk any trash about that Michigan Wolverines defense. They held Western Michigan to 221 yards of total offense last week. America held them to 2.9 yards a rush. It was a dominant performance defensively. They replicated that here this afternoon against John Mateer and company. Bryce Underwood deserves a ton of credit for being able to bounce back the way that he did. But this Michigan defense, to me, don't look now. Don't look now. But the Michigan Wolverines defense needs to be talked about as one of the best in the country. The pass rush was disruptive. They were opportunistic. They made plays on the football. They rallied and tackled. You got to be impressed by what Michigan showed on the defensive side of the football. That looks like, say what you want, argue with somebody you love, hopefully that's me, that Michigan defense looks like one of the most formidable units in all of the country, in all of college football, after their performance today. Not even close. Not even close. As far as Michigan goes, big picture, right? They opened up the college football season as the 16th ranked group in the country. After their walk-off win last week against Western Michigan, the AP poll had Michigan unranked going into this week. Could you imagine what type of talking point that was during the week if you're Coach Whittingham? Hey, they don't think anything of you. They think you're soft. They think you're overrated. They don't think your juice is worth the squeeze. To the point where they're going to have you unranked after a W. Feels like Coach Whittingham used that as the rallying cry for the Wolverines all week. They came out and played pissed off in this football game. After stinking it up last week, after looking like a joke in week one, after their performance today, you've got to look at Michigan as a legitimate college football playoff contender. Sorry, you have to. When you can play defense that well, when you're that disruptive defensively, when you're that opportunistic defensively, you're going to have a shot to be in every football game. And the key today for Michigan, they didn't make the mistakes. We didn't see the turnovers. Bryce Underwood was a very handsomely paid game manager today. But you know what? That's all they needed to ultimately get the job done. It's all that they needed. If you're a fan of the Michigan Wolverines, you got to be cheesing ear to ear. You got to feel damn good about what your team accomplished today. A week after the folks across college football thought you were a joke, thought you were a fraud, the week after that, you now look like a legitimate college football playoff contender. Because make no mistake about it, Coach Venables and that OU team, they're legit. They're legit. They're ranked 11th in the country coming into this one. And you hear that? Whoosh, whoosh. That's the sound of the belt cracking off the ass of the Oklahoma Sooners. Hell of a performance from Kyle Whittingham, Bryce Underwood, and company this afternoon in Ann Arbor. Hopefully getting the respect of the College Football Playoff Committee and then, you know, the evaluators across the country that make up these AP lists, man. They played amazing today. You cannot deny it. You cannot deny it. Now, double clicking on Bryce Underwood here real quick. I still think he's not very good. When you consider everything, all things considered, taking everything into account, being the number one player in the country, the NIL package that he got to come to Ann Arbor, through his freshman campaign and two games as a sophomore, he has not lived up to the billing. He hasn't. And I'm almost starting to wonder, should he be playing the quarterback position? Guys? I know. I'm questioning whether or not he should switch positions. They always say it, right? Oh, my goodness. Arch Manning just dropped the damn snap. I mean, Texas is doing everything to try to fold in this football game, guys. But, man, when it comes to Bryce Underwood, right, and they say it all the time in the landscape of football, whether it's college or NFL, when you play multiple quarterbacks, when you got two quarterbacks, you got no quarterbacks. If I'm Coach Whittingham, I love what Bryce is giving me on the ground. I need more through the air. We need to become a more prolific passing game if we're going to be a threat and make noise within the landscape of the college football playoff. Honestly. And right now, if you're Coach Whittingham, you got to be honest, that's not the reality of it. Coach Whittingham, though, did have his boys ready to play today after really an awful performance to open up the season against Western Michigan. Here is Coach Whittingham post-game reflecting on the upset win over Oklahoma.

0: We'll get to Coach Whittingham coming up here momentarily. It was an emotional day, I would say, too, throughout the landscape of college football. Here is Coach Whittingham in a celebratory mood after the upset win over Oklahoma.
1: Well, they did more. It was a great effort, team effort. Still got a lot of things to clean up, way too many penalties. But, you know, that's every week you got things to clean up. But very proud of the way they responded after our performance last week. And that was great to see. They worked hard all week in practice, and it showed out here today.
2: The response you saw from your quarterback, Bryce Underwood. You challenged him to do it on the ground, but also leadership-wise.
1: Great response by Bryce. Thought he played an excellent game. I don't think we turned the ball over. I think it was zero turnovers for us, so that was huge. And defense was lights out pretty much the entire game.
2: What are you most proud of today?
1: The entire football team for how they responded after such a downer last week.
2: Congrats, Coach.
1: Thank you.
0: Coach Whittingham echoing the sentiments that I just did, man. That's how you bounce back and show that, if nothing, you're a resilient group. Because everybody was talking about you like a damn dog last week. Michigan ain't this. Michigan ain't that. They didn't blink, man. They did not blink. Ben, if you can, be on the lookout and keep your eyes open for any amazing sound coming from the potential massive upset that we could have in Baton Rouge. Eighth-ranked LSU, after beating the hell out of Clemson this past week. This is what's so amazing about the landscape of college football. Just like that, narratives can change. Think about how the country was talking about LSU coming out of that season-opening, you know, game against Clemson, where they totally beat the tar off of the Clemson Tigers. Think about how folks were talking after that game. Tonight, LSU at home, once again, this time against another pushover of an opponent, talking about Louisiana Tech. They're only up 10-7 at the half. Sam Leavitt, who played his tail off last weekend in the opener against Clemson. Sam Leavitt today, 17-27 to... Oh my goodness, Jeremiah Smith, and all of a sudden, it's getting out of hand out in Texas. They just panned to a shot of the crowd. Ooh-wee, 19-yard touchdown, Julian saying to Jeremiah Smith. It's getting ugly. 20-3 Buckeyes with 10 seconds left to go in the opening half. Ryan Day, nipples hard and all. Let's go. What an environment out at Texas as they get ready to kick the extra point. What a start this has been. Let's do this. Phone lines are open for you. Remember, 310-840-4910. You can get at us in the YouTube chat as well. I want to do this. Things are getting crazy. We're going to peek ahead to week one of the National Football League coming up in this 9 o'clock hour. But I want to do this coming up on the other side. We just had a massive play in the Ohio State-Texas game, the game of the weekend in week number two of the college football season. We'll get you a College Saturday Now scoreboard now update next here on Westwood One Sports.
3: Monday Night Football, Chiefs, Broncos, a legendary rivalry with historic ramifications. These two teams combined have won the AFC West the last 16 consecutive seasons. Who will take the lead this season? Chiefs and Broncos, Monday night, 8:15 Eastern, on the Westwood One Sports app.
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0: Let the good times roll. A exciting week number two of the college football season winding down as we got Texas and Ohio State locking horns. We had two massive upsets earlier today in the landscape of college football. Michigan upsetting 11th-ranked Oklahoma. Oklahoma State upsetting 6th-ranked Oregon. Let's get you up to speed right now, though, with another College Saturday Now Scoreboard Now update.
33: Scoreboard Now.
0: We've officially reached the half between Texas and Ohio State. Fourth-ranked Longhorns playing host to the top-ranked Ohio State Buckeyes. The story of this first half, if you're just now joining us, is the mistakes that the Texas Longhorns have made in this football game. They started off first play from scrimmage offensively. A Arch Manning swing pass to the flat out to the running back, Relique Brown. He puts the ball on the turf. Luckily for Texas fans, the defense able to hold Ohio State to a field goal. On the ensuing Longhorns possession, Arch Manning finds a bust in the Ohio State coverage, hooks up with Cam Coleman deep. Coleman, though, ultimately drops the football, ends up as an interception for Ohio State. Ohio State ends up taking over at their own 19-yard line, and then they do the unthinkable when you consider how good both of these teams are defensively. A 10-play, 81-yard touchdown drive. That put them up 10-0. They're now up 20-0, America, in this football game. Ohio State has continued to dominate in this one. There was a drop touchdown pass from Ryan Wingo after a 16-play, 69-yard drive for Texas. Think about that. They went on a 16-play, 69-yard drive, ate up 7 minutes and 41 seconds of clock, and Ryan Wingo drops the football in the end zone. A dot from Arch Manning. Wingo was wide open, and the story of this game now, it feels like, one, it was the turnovers early on, the mistakes made by Texas. And then it feels like now Ohio State is starting to kick things into gear offensively. They just capped off a 4-play, 49-yard touchdown drive. Julian Sayin over the middle to Jeremiah Smith for a 19-yard touchdown.
1: So Connor Hawkins stepping up the helmet. Already 2 for 2. This would be another chip shot. Sand across the middle. End zone. Touchdown, Smith! The elite wide receiver in this sport.
0: Jeremiah Smith with a touchdown. It was Chris Fowler on the call for ESPN. Jeremiah Smith, have yourself a day. One of the Heisman hopefuls for the 2026 college football season, having another electric performance. 6 catches, 110 yards, and a touchdown for what some people believe is the best player in all of college football. Jeremiah Smith going Kanye crazy on the road against the Texas Longhorns. And remember what we spoke about as we were previewing this football game. We constantly spoke about, you know, this defense, both of these defenses, talking about Ohio State and Texas, just how elite both of them are. In this football game, I've seen Ohio State prove it, that they're a legit elite defense. Texas, on the other hand, man, for them to give up that drive is... It shows you, one, that I think Ohio State's better in the trenches, and we talked about it, right? What was going to be, you know, pivotal and important to this game, the battle in the trenches. And for Ohio State to go on that long touchdown drive, and then most importantly, cap it off with a touchdown, it shows that I think they're the better team, and the score should tell you that they're the better team. We're at the half between Ohio State and Texas, and it is all Buckeyes, 20-3. In this one, man, I am, how would I describe my feeling? I wouldn't say I'm shocked. I am shocked that Ohio State's opened it up like this. It's 20-3 Buckeyes, and Ryan Day and company get the football coming out of the locker room. Ooh, it's got a chance to get ugly, man. It's got a chance to get ugly. If you're Coach Sarkisian in that Texas locker room, I'm throwing stuff. I mean, this is, you got to pick and choose, right? And I say it all the time with coaches, right? And I've had the chance to get coached by a couple of different dudes throughout my life. I've had some good coaches and I've had some really, really bad coaches. I tell you all the time, my college head coach, Bill Garvey, head coach of the Bethany Bison out in Bethany, West Virginia. The worst coach I've ever had in my life. I mean, just awful. Awful. My high school coach, though, Ray Fowl over at Magruder High School, shout out to the Colonels. A motivator. Knew how to push the right buttons of dudes to get them to run through a wall for him. If you're Coach Sark, that's what you got to find out right now. What sort of messaging do you enter the locker room with? Are you trying to break your foot off in somebody's ass? Are you throwing Gatorade coolers, kicking lockers, etc.? Or are you coming in with the mentality of, hey, it's only 20-3. Let's rally. I don't want to cuss you out. I don't want to be super hard on you. I want to motivate you to get back in the football game. But there's two different ways to do it. Unfortunately, when I was in high school and growing up playing sports, I was somebody, you had to cuss me the hell out. I mean, I needed you to call me every name in the book to get the best version out of me. I took to tough love. I received tough coaching very well. I'm not soft. You know what I'm saying? I had thick skin. And to be honest with you, right, when it comes to Texas here, this is the most talented roster in the country. There is NFL talent all up and down this roster. So if you're Coach Sark, the talent's there. It's not like you've got to trick them to do something they're not capable of. The talent's there. It's about now, are you going to be like me circa 2018 at Bethany College on a Saturday night? Are you going to puke and rally, Texas? That's the question. You've chugged a couple Four Locos. You're feeling buzzed. You don't have enough sauce and aura to talk to the honeys at the party. Can you puke and rally, Texas? That's the question here. Because right now, you've got a black eye. You walk with a limp. Your shirt's ripped. The Texas Longhorns in Ohio State right now are in a backyard brawl. And it feels like Texas is playing with one hand tied behind their back, or fighting rather, with one hand tied behind their back. I've been stunned at how this game has gone. The crazy part about it is this, though, America. The most important possession of this football game, the most important moments in this football game between Ohio State and Texas, they're coming up on the other side of the break. Or they're coming up, rather, on the other side of the half. That first possession of the second half for Ohio State is huge. If they go down and score, this is over. The game is going to be won or lost on this next possession. It just is. 20-3, Ohio State up over Texas with... They're at the half right now, right? They're getting ready to come out of the half, and I'm watching it here on my TV screen, and you know what highlights are playing right now? Highlights of LSU and Louisiana Tech. And if you're just now joining us, I mean, if you listen to me during the week on Westwood One Sports Night, and you should, where else were you going to be? 11-3 a.m. Eastern time, Monday through Wednesday night. I told you all that LSU was the best team in the country after week one. I don't feel that way after tonight. Three interceptions for Sam Leavitt here. And if you're, you know, Coach Kiffin here, I mean, this is what you hope to avoid, right? And they're up 13-7 right now, despite the three interceptions that Leavitt threw. Two of them, one of them was a pick six. So their defense for LSU, they've been dominant. The offense has had some hiccups tonight. And I said the defense last week was the straw that stirs the drink, right? The way that they got after Clemson, you're seeing a similar performance here tonight. But I'm alarmed by the offense. I'm startled by the lack of offensive production, by the lack of offensive continuity that we're seeing from this group. That, to me, is the more alarming thing here. It's been tough to watch, man. It has been, because I'm a believer in LSU. And you know how it is in this profession. It's the only profession outside of being a weatherman where you can be wrong 7 days out the week and twice on Sundays, and that key card, no matter what, is still going to work. I want to be right about the Tigers. I believe I still am right about the Tigers. Their defense, though, or their offense, rather, that's where I've got a little bit of concern. That's where I've got some questions. 3-pick performance against La Tech? Come on, Sammy Leavitt. You can't shrink against bad opponents, Sam Leavitt. You just can't. You can't. Feel bad for him. I do. Will they puke and rally like the youngest in Jaws and O'Willigan circa 2018? I hope so. We will keep you up to speed on LSU and Louisiana Tech as we roll throughout the final hour and a half of this program, getting you up to 11 p.m. Eastern time here on College Saturday Now with the youngest in Charles and O'Willingham. Let's do this. Let's get you another College Saturday Now Scoreboard Now update.
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0: Some of the interesting matchups going on right now within the landscape of the top 25. Remember, we were keeping you up to speed on Tennessee and Georgia Tech. Coach Key's group trying to bounce back after a tough loss against Coach Prime and the Buffaloes last week. They started off this game strong as they were up 10-7 after the first 15, but now 7:42 left to go in the third quarter. Everything coming up Volunteers, 31-10, Tennessee on top. The performance of the young quarterback, Faison Brandon, not really special tonight. 6-16 for 114 yards and 2 touchdowns. The story is what Tennessee has done on the ground. DeShawn Bishop, Dwayne Morris, Javon Gordon, take a bow. 27 carries to the tune of 158 yards for the Volunteers right now on the ground. Their defense has done a good job as well, picking off Fernando Mendoza's younger brother, Alberto Mendoza. They've picked him off a couple of times here in this performance. Some other ranked action within the landscape of the top 25. Texas Tech, Oregon State at the half. Texas Tech only up 14-7. We'll keep you up to speed on that one as we continue to roll into the final hour of the program. Iowa State up 13-10 on the road against 21st ranked Iowa. We'll keep you up to speed on that as well. Trinidad Chambliss and Ole Miss, they're up big, 27-0 at the half. We had some late-night action as well. Make sure you keep it locked to our guy Josh Graham as he brings you Westwood One Sports Night coming up at 11 p.m. Eastern time. Josh will keep you up to speed on USC in Louisiana, Arkansas in Utah. A lot more football to be played here as we continue to work our way through week number 2 of the college football season. You can keep the conversation rolling with me on social media. 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It is at NELL_BTP. How can you find me? A bunch of different ways, man. You can check me out 4 nights a week, 11 p.m. to 3 a.m. Eastern time. 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You can check me out, the youngest in Charles and O'Willingham, here on College Saturday Now, and then on Sundays. I'm excited, baby. Wrapping up the day that was in the National Football League, immediately following our coverage of Sunday Night Football, you will hear the dulcet tones of this guy, the youngest in charge, Linnell Willingham, getting you up to 3 a.m. Eastern time each and every Sunday here on Westwood One Sports. I cannot wait for it, baby. Week number 1 of the NFL season. Gonna be here before you know it, ladies and gentlemen. Let's do this. We'll take another timeout. When we come back, we'll bring you a staple, a feature from the youngest in charge, the most highly anticipated power ranking segment in all of sports talk radio, Nell's Super Six Pack, my top 6 games on NFL Sunday. It's next.
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1: Let the good times roll as we get you up to 11 p.m. Eastern time here on College Saturday. Now, with the youngest in charge, Linnell Willingham, our main event, game of week number two of the college football slate, Ohio State, the young kids, and I guess I'm the youngest in charge, so I guess I can say I'm the young kid. We say belt to ass in a situation like this. That's what you're bearing witness to right now. It has been all Buckeyes in this one. Dominant performance up front along the offensive line here from Ohio State. Jeremiah Smith is having a Heisman statement performance. 7 catches, 121 yards, and a touchdown here for the young man that most people consider to be the best receiver in the landscape of college football. He has been electric in this one. Doing it against this Texas defense, too, it gives a little bit more oomph. You know what I'm saying? Doing it against this group means a hell of a lot more. And after Malachi Toney's performance in week one, I considered him the best receiver in college football. That pendulum is going to swing ad nauseum throughout the course of the college football season. We're going to constantly be going back and forth between Malachi Toney, between Jeremiah Smith, between Charlie Becker at Indiana. I mean, this is going to be a loaded wide receiver class. And Jeremiah Smith tonight drawing his line in the sand, making his statement, saying, hey, Slim, I'm the best receiver in all of college football. For those of you that are just now getting the opportunity to join us here on College Saturday Now, let's do this. Let's get you another College Saturday Now Scoreboard Now update as we get you the latest in the landscape of college football.
0: Scoreboard Now.
1: We gave you the score of the main event. It's all Buckeyes. They're up 20-3, 12:30 and counting left to go within the third quarter. Elsewhere around the landscape of the top 25, I mentioned earlier Tennessee and Georgia Tech locking horns. They're in a battle right now. Tennessee pulling away in this one. They're up

The Hawkeyes at home in this one. We'll keep you up to speed on that and the rest of the games in progress as we roll throughout the final hour and change here on College Saturday Now. Let's do this. I know it's College Saturday Now. I know we're fully submerged in what's been an electric week number two of the college football season. But you know what, ladies and gentlemen? Smell that? The freshly cut grass. You hear that? The click clack of the cleats cackling off the concrete. I'm ready for it, America. Me and the committee up late last night burning the midnight oil to bring you the most highly anticipated power ranking segment in all of sports talk radio. It's Nell Super Six Pack, my top six NFL matchups for week number one of the NFL season.

You are the big voice guy. Let's waste no time. I'm geeked up for it, man. Week number one of the NFL season continues tomorrow. We got a hell of a start. Wednesday football in the Super Bowl rematch. Patriots pissing down their leg. It was fun to watch. Thursday, the old-ass Rams looking as old as they are as they got mollywopped and beat upside the head by the 49ers. But now we're to the point that we've all been waiting for. I know you all love to ingest NFL football. We love standalone games. But you know what's special about tomorrow? Our first NFL Sunday. Hallelujah! We made it, America. And in number six, Nell Super Six Pack, my top six matchups on NFL Sunday. Panthers, Bears. And we got a little bit of hometown flavor in this one. Our pals here at Westwood One Sports. You can check out Black and Abdallah weekdays, noon to 3 p.m. Eastern time. They love the Chicago Bears. And then the man you'll hear coming up in exactly an hour as he'll close the show with us, the King of North Kakalaki, Josh Graham. He's an undercover Panthers fan. So some infighting here at Westwood One Sports. Already here in week number one, Bears and Panthers. I'm excited about it. Bryce Young versus Caleb Williams. The Bears are on everyone's short Super Bowl list. They should be at least. The Panthers are an interesting outfit as well. They outkicked their coverage last year, winning that division, and then giving the Rams everything they can handle in that postseason game. They added some key pieces to the defense. Devin Lloyd at linebacker, Jalen Phillips at the pass rusher spot. The Panthers defense should be one of the best in the NFL. A hell of a start and a hell of a challenge for Caleb Williams and the Bears here in week number one. Number five, Nell Super Six Pack, top six games of the first Sunday of the NFL season. My MVP pick and my Super Bowl pick in action. Lamar Jackson and the Ravens on the road taking on Sauce Gardner in the Indianapolis Colts. Plenty of drama coming out of Indy this offseason. One, how does Daniel Jones respond from the torn Achilles? Two, Shane Steichen and Chris Ballard, they're on the hot seat. They are. If they don't come out strong, Shane Steichen can be the first coach fired. I'm surprised that Carly Ursay decided to keep these two around, but she did. And if they don't win this year, they're screwed. On the flip side for Baltimore, Declan Doyle, Jesse Minter, new head coach, new offensive coordinator. Everything's brand new in Baltimore. They were one of the stops on my training camp tour. I was impressed with the Ravens, man. I was. Jacoby Lane, to me, is the X factor in this one. I think Sauce Gardner and the other corner opposite Sauce, whose name is totally slipping me right now, I expect them to make life difficult for Rashad Bateman and Zay Flowers. It's that matchup between Jacoby Lane and the corner three for the Colts that I think determines success or failure. I like Baltimore in this one. I feel like they're going to play well. I feel like Lamar Jackson comes out and, you know, gives that first stamp on his MVP season that I expect him to have. Number four, a game that hits close to home for myself and our guy Ben Strober, the producer of tonight's show. Commanders, Eagles, 4:25 p.m. Eastern time from the city of brotherly love. Both players, or both teams rather, 110% healthy going into this one. Arch Manning just had Cam Coleman over the middle, wide open again and missed him. Holy cow. On third down. Arch hadn't played well either in this one. I'm looking at the replay here. It wasn't Cam Coleman.

0: It was number three for Texas. I mean, this has been an ugly if you're a Longhorns fan, dude. Where were we? We're in the middle of Nell's Super Six Pack. Top six NFL games on the schedule for our first Sunday of action. Number four, I have the Washington Commanders and the Philadelphia Eagles. NFC East matchup. Two teams with sky-high expectations going into the 2016 season, and two teams that are going to have new dudes calling plays offensively. For Philadelphia, it's Sean Mannion. For Washington, it's first-time offensive coordinator David Blau. Both Mannion and Blau, first-time coordinators, first-time play callers. Week one, in the first two games that we saw, right? Seattle, San Fran, New England, Seattle. It's about defense. Low-scoring matchups. What determines the winner between Washington and Philly? Which team doesn't make the mistake? Last year, Washington, the Commanders, the worst turnover differential in the National Football League. They've got to protect the pill coming up in the season opener against Philadelphia. That's number four in Nell's Super Six Pack. Why don't we do this? If you're just now joining us, this is the youngest in charge, Noel Willingham, here on Westwood One Sports, bringing you the inaugural installment of College Saturday Now. I'll get you up to 11 p.m. Eastern Time. I want to wrap up Nell's Super Six Pack, the most highly anticipated power ranking segment in all sports talk radio. I'm giving you my top six NFL games that I'm locking in on NFL Sunday, our first NFL Sunday of the year. I'm super geeked up for it. We will keep you up to speed as well with the latest that's going on in the world of college football. We'll get you another College Saturday Now Scoreboard Now update coming up on the other side. The game of the weekend. Everybody in America was looking forward to Ohio State versus Texas. Let's just say, as we get geared up for the fourth quarter of this game, as we make our way through the third of this game, let's just say it's been all Buckeyes in this one. We will get you another College Saturday Now Scoreboard Now update next here on Westwood One Sports. 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

0: 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Here's Linnell Willingham.
1: Yes, indeed. You heard the big voice guy. You're tapped in to the youngest in charge, Linnell Willingham, bringing you the final hour of College Saturday Now right here on Westwood One Sports. What a week number two it has been in the landscape of college football, baby. This is what we waited all those summer months for. This is what we dealt with a cold, long winter for to get to this moment. Can I paint the picture for you all? And I'm hoping that y'all living y'all lives the same way, man. Blessed and highly favored. I'm sitting here on the couch all damn day, feet kicked up. I had a couple of good carbohydrated loaded snacks, and I'm sitting down and I'm watching football all damn day. We've had upsets across the landscape of college football. We've had tremendous individual performances. We've had near upsets. We'll break it all down for you here in the final hour of power as I get you up to 11 p.m. Eastern time. At that point, I'll hand things over to the Kang and of Kakalaki, Josh Graham, and he'll recap the entire day for you on Westwood One Sports Night. Remember, bunch of different ways you can hit us up on the program each and every week. This is the inaugural edition of College Saturday Now here on Westwood One Sports. I am the youngest in charge of Linnell Willingham. Each and every Saturday, I will take you from 7 p.m. To 11 p.m. Eastern time, delivering the moments that matter, like the moment that happened earlier today in Stillwater, Oklahoma. Sixth-ranked Oregon Ducks going into this matchup against Oklahoma State, they had all the adversity against them. Everyone was questioning Oregon after, you know, the scare that they had last weekend against Boise State. The story of this football game, if you did not get the chance to watch it, for just joining us for the first time here tonight, Drew Mestemaker, man, getting it done. 317 yards through the air, 109 yards on the ground as Oklahoma State got the job done. We'll continue to roll through the top stories on this week two Saturday in the landscape of college football as we roll throughout this final hour of the show. I do want to get to our first call of the evening. I got Chance is in Alabama wanting to check in. Chance, what's going on, man? Welcome in to...
2: Man, I appreciate you taking it. Exciting Saturday, to say the least. Texas game didn't live up to the hype, but I got to talk about Bama. You know, that's why I'm calling, or you wouldn't have took the call. It was scary first half. I was worried. But second half, young quarterback, this is going to happen. But my dude looks legit. Keleon Russell, he looks like a dude that can be a top three, top five quarterback in this league his first year starting. I'm really excited. I wouldn't quite go as far as to say that I would pick them to win the SEC, but our offensive line is well improved. We have a 10 times better running game than last year. I think we can upset anyone. I think we have a shot at anyone in the SEC. I'm not going to say we're Nick Saban back, Alabama, but we're damn close. Roll damn tide. We are the Mecca.
1: I think that's fascinating, and I appreciate the call. Ben, if you could roll on this for me real quick. This is actually fascinating to me, and Chance and Alabama kind of sparks this thought. Coming into the year, everyone looked at LSU and Texas as the clear-cut frontrunners to win the SEC. After the first couple of weeks of action, I think Alabama has got something to say when it comes to the SEC. Texas is getting that ass thumped right now by Ohio State. But can we take a second to give a round of applause to the Alabama Crimson Tide today? Keelan Russell, young quarterback, first road start of his career in a hostile Kentucky environment. Kentucky was rocking earlier today, by the way. Lexington absolutely on fire. A little bit of a tough start. Two interceptions for Keelan Russell, but they were able to bounce back. This defense played well all evening long, and I thought Russell, once he finally got dialed in, you saw the reason why he was named the starter. Credit to the Crimson Tide offensive line as well. They ran the football at will all afternoon long. It felt like an Alabama, man. Don't look now. I know this ain't, like Chance in Alabama said, I know this ain't Nick Saban's Crimson Tide. But, man, Alabama looks pretty damn good here 2 weeks into the college football season, and they definitely have to be, you know, considered a force to be reckoned with in this loaded SEC, man. 310-840-4145. 49-10, the number, here on Westwood One Sports. This is College Saturday Now with the youngest in charge, Linnell Willingham. I will get you up to 11 p.m. Eastern time. In 35 minutes, our pal Josh Graham, who will hand things over to at 11 p.m. Eastern time, he'll bring you Westwood One Sports Night, recapping the day that was in the world of college sports. He's going to join us at 10:40 as we both chew on what's happened today in the landscape of college football. I want to get back to the college football in a second. Right now, while we've got a second, I do want to wrap up the most highly anticipated power ranking segment in all of sports talk radio. Nell Super Six Pack, my top six games coming up here on NFL Sunday across the NFL.

0: through four. We'll bring you 3-2-1. If you're just joining us, number 6, Bears Panthers, super duper geeked up for that one. Number 5, Ravens Colts. Number 4, Commanders and Eagles. Number 3 takes us to Cincinnati, Ohio. The Bengals, a team that had a pretty eventful offseason, bringing in Jonathan Allen, making the trade for Dexter Lawrence, going out and adding Boye Mafe from the defending Super Bowl champion Seattle Seahawks, bringing in Brian Cook from the Kansas City Chiefs. I say all that to say this. The Bengals have revamped this defense, and they're all out of excuses when it comes to 2026. If they don't play well coming up this year, Zach Taylor, you're fired. In the words of Vincent Kennedy McMahon, he may be the first coach fired if Cincy starts off slow. You heard it here first on Westwood One Sports. They play host to Baker Mayfield in the Tampa Bay Bucks. Baker in Tampa got a deal done at the very last minute earlier this week. Baker said that, look, we're not negotiating once training camp starts. After cut down day, you have that gap between then and the start of the regular season. Baker and his reps get the deal done, a deal that makes him the third highest paid quarterback in the NFL in terms of average annual value, set to make $55 million per on his new deal. I'm excited about Baker and the Bucks. They eliminated that distraction, so I now expect to see the best version of Tampa. The defensive rookie of the year, my prediction, rather, for defensive rookie of the year, in Reuben Bain, he is along that Tampa defensive front. I expect him to raise absolute hell starting in week number one against the Cincinnati Bengals. That game's going to be a doozy, though, man. Bengals, Bucks. You know what? I picked the Ravens and the Vikings to be in the Super Bowl. This could low-key be a Super Bowl matchup. Talking about the Bengals and the Bucks, I've seen crazier things happen, America. Number 2, Nell Super 6 back. Top 6 games that I'm looking forward to on NFL Sunday. I'm cheating because it's my list and I can do so. This is an NFL Monday game. Broncos, Chiefs. We got word from Big Red Andy Reid during the week that, yes, we will see the return of my homie Pat. Pat Mahomes will start in week one for the Kansas City Chiefs. Their offseason event-filled as well. Feels like for the first time in a long time, maybe for the first time in Pat Mahomes' entire career, that there's real adversity facing this group. There's real doubt. Most of America, not super bullish on Kansas City. Guess what? This guy, your humble host here tonight, I am. I think Kansas City, for the first time in Pat Mahomes' career, has given him an easy button by way of Super Bowl MVP Kenneth Walker. That dude's going to be a factor out of the backfield, going to be a factor in terms of handing the football off to him. What's the key, though, for Kansas City? It's that defense, man. It takes me back to the 2022 season when Kansas City won the Super Bowl, and they relied on a bunch of youngsters. It was Trent McDuffie. It was George Karlaftis. It was Brian Cook. It was Jalen Watson. Rookies all at the time. Similar situation this year for Kansas City. Their pass rush has got to get going. They drafted Peter Woods out of Clemson in the first round. They drafted R. Mason Thomas out of Oklahoma in the second round. Those two, along with Chris Jones, along with George Karlaftis, should make up a very formidable pass rush unit that should be able to wreak havoc all throughout the 2026 NFL season. And then when you draft a defensive back as high as Kansas City did, and I'm jealous, very jealous, because guess what, America? And if we're on right now in the DMV, I'm sorry. I wanted Mansoor Delane over Sonny Styles. Yeah, I said it. Yet Kansas City ended up with him. You don't draft a corner that high for him not to cover one half of the field. They need him to be an elite CB1 right off the rip. And guess what? He gets tested. He gets tested right off of the rip with Jalen Waddle. Here we go. Kansas City and Denver. They come in at number 2 on this list. We just talked about things from KC's perspective. I want to look at things from the Broncos' perspective as well. Sean Payton giving up play calling duties to Davis Webb, to me, is one of the biggest storylines of week number 1 of the NFL season. Seeing how Davis Webb calls plays in his first game as an OC is going to be fascinating. He's got a good offense to call plays for, though. Bo Nix coming back healthy. That running game, healthy. That offensive line, one of the best units in football. There, key word, guys, healthy. Defensively for Denver, though. You're not going to have Jonathan Cooper because he is on the commissioner's exempt list because of his domestic violence situation this offseason. You lost John Franklin Myers to the Tennessee Titans. Can I ask a question? Real quick. How is Denver's pass rush going to hold up down two significant members of it? Remember, that Broncos pass rush last year, historically good. That's no facade. I'm not gassing it. I ain't lying. If I'm lying, I'm flying. I promise you. So, how do they fare without those two dudes in the lineup? I am eager to see the debut of Jalen Waddle. Offensively, Denver's got to do a better job creating explosives. He helps that. For sure. That's number two. Number one, I mean, was I going to go anywhere else with this? No Super Six Pack. Top six games of Sunday in the NFL. Bills Texans, baby. Bills Texans. This could be an AFC title preview, if we're being honest. I think both of these two teams, talking about Buffalo and Houston, have the talent to go potentially win the Super Bowl. They for damn sure do. The question is, for Houston, and we'll preview both teams here quickly. Question is, for Houston, which version of C.J. Stroud do you ultimately get? The dude that finished out the playoffs last year, not the C.J. Stroud that Houston wants. He's eligible for a massive contract extension. We'll give you an update on how those talks are going coming up in NFL facts or cap. But, man, I look at Houston and what they are defensively. It doesn't really matter what C.J. Stroud is. As long as he doesn't wet the bed, which he did in the postseason. And what do I mean by that? As long as he can play mistake-free ball, that defense is good enough to give him a shot week in and week out. It's going to be on him, though, man. I actually believe in Houston. I think they'll end up in the AFC Championship game. I think C.J. Stroud earns the bag. The question is, do they have enough to take it all the way? And if you're a Texans fan, you're not watching this season really giving a rat's ass about the regular season. You care about the offs, as I like to call them, that postseason where there are massive consequences if you lose, win or go home style. On the flip side, their opponent, Buffalo. Josh Allen, we did our Westwood One Sports Night pressure cooker during the week. If you missed that, you can go download the podcast from Wednesday's show. That'll be our Wednesday staple on Westwood One Sports Night. We'll give you four dudes that we put inside the pressure cooker, NFL players, college players that are under an immense amount of pressure heading into the week. Josh Allen made the pressure cooker. First game with him and Joe Brady. Not an easy task for Joe Brady, his first game as an offensive coordinator and play caller. He gets to go up against the best defense in football, talking about the Houston Texans. It's not the offense that I'm actually concerned about with Buffalo. When I say concerned, wrong word. It's not what I'm most intrigued by is what I would say. Right? We know what Josh Allen is. He's going up against tough defense. It's week one and maybe tough for him. That Bills defense, new defensive coordinator Jim Leonard, running a 3-4 scheme. You brought in Bradley Chubb via free agency. You drafted T.J. Parker out of Clemson. You've got Greg Rousseau coming off of a hell of a year. You got, you know, Ed Oliver, T.J. Sanders in the middle. How good is this Buffalo pass rush going to be? They got an opportunity to tee off because this Texans offensive line isn't the greatest, if we're being honest, right? Buffalo, I think, should win this football game. Will they? Well, they have to wait and see. I'll let you know that coming up as we give you our NFL Week 1 picks. Josh Graham going to join us. Coming up in exactly 25 minutes. What I want to do right now is this. Josh, if we got it ready, let's give the listening audience another College Saturday Now scoreboard now update. Ohio State and Texas, 2:20 left in the third quarter.
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0: I told you, game of the weekend is now facing a pivotal 4th-and-9 with 2:21 left to go in the third quarter. It's all Buckeyes. They're up 23-3 over Texas. If you're just joining us, the story of this one, the mistakes early in this football game by the Longhorn. Fumbles, drops, interceptions. If you could, any mistake, rather, that Texas could make, they made it in that first half. They trailed 23-3. They just converted a huge 4th-and-9. We'll see if they try to rally here in this second half. Texas Tech on the road against Oregon State. They're, you know, locked up at 21 apiece. A 1:46 left to go in the third quarter. We'll keep you up to speed on that one here in the final moments of the program. LSU playing host to Louisiana Tech. Sam Levitt had 3 interceptions in this one, including a pick six. The Tigers, though, able to bounce back. They're all over Louisiana Tech right now, 31-7 with 12:47 left to go in regulation. Tennessee up 31-17 over Georgia Tech. Competitive game to start as Georgia Tech was up 10-7 after the first quarter. They now trail 31-17. The running attack of Tennessee has been the story in this football game. Iowa State and Iowa, they've got 11:06 left to go in regulation. The Hawkeyes, Iowa, trailing 13-10. They're the 21st ranked team in America coming into this football game. They've currently got the football at the Iowa State 45-yard line. We'll keep you up to speed on that game as well. Before we made it to this window of ball, boy, there was enough drama for me and yours, Mama, in this opening window, this early window of college football. Upsets across the country. We'll take out the Stillwater first. Oklahoma State lost on the road at Tulsa last weekend. And having a lot of folks looking at them sideways. Are they serious? Here in year one of the Coach Morris era, people are going to say they're serious after tonight. They upset the Oregon Ducks, the 6th-ranked Oregon Ducks. They upset them 39-31. The post-game audio from Coach Morris of Oklahoma State is riveting, gripping, and it'll make you emotional. You know why? Because he got emotional. Here is Oklahoma State head coach, Coach Morris, post-game, talking about the emotional win against Oregon.
2: To the end zone, Coach. A week ago, you said you guys were embarrassed by the loss to Tulsa. You just pulled off one of the biggest upsets in the history of college football. How did your team respond the way they did?
3: They played fast. That was our one goal. Everybody counted them out. Told them how bad they were. Proud of those kids.
2: I can feel the emotion. What brings that up in this moment?
3: It's just so cool. They come out and they fight for one another for a bigger cause. So happy for our fans, for our alumni, everybody involved.
2: Drew Mestermaker, one of the guys who caught a lot of heat this week. What about his character showed up to be able to make this happen?
3: He's a dog. Like, that kid's never wavered. He believes in himself. Made some big-time throws, you know. And there'll be some talk now that he might be the number one quarterback in this year's class. Like, phenomenal performance.
2: And then your defense kept them off balance all day. What are you most proud of that group did today?
3: Yeah, and it could have been worse, you know. I mean, we had two tip interceptions.
0: You can cut the audio. Coach Morris, you get the gist. An emotional wreck post-game. But in a celebratory mood, I love that at the tail end of it, gassing up the starting quarterback for the Cowboys, Drew Mestermaker. He was big time. 317 through the air, 109 yards on the ground, man. A special, special performance from Oklahoma State as they upset 6th-ranked Oregon, now leaving Coach Lanning and company to pick up the pieces. About a half hour left to go in the program. 20 minutes from now, the Kang and Of Kakalaki, Josh Graham, is going to join us. He'll take you from 11 p.m. to 3 a.m. Eastern Time on Westwood One Sports Night, recapping the day that was in the world of college football. Let's do this. Couple of housekeeping notes coming up on the other side. I'll give you a couple of picks for the weekend in our gambling segment. Rake it up. I'll give you a couple of NFL picks, and then we'll tag in the super producer, Ben Strober. We'll play a little bit of NFL facts or cap next here on Westwood One Sports.
1: 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Or will John Harbaugh put a halt to the hype by spoiling the Cowboys opener in his New York debut?
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0: It's College Saturday Now on Westwood One Sports. Here's Linnell Willingham.
1: Yes, indeed. College Saturday Now continues with the youngest in charge. Linnell Willingham getting you up to 11 p.m. Eastern time. In about 14 minutes, the Kang and Of Kakalaki, Josh Graham, going to join us here on the program. Super duper excited to talk about the day that was in college with him. Update for you. Here in Ohio State in Texas, let's do it the official way. Another edition of our College Saturday Now, Scoreboard Now update.

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1: Scoreboard.
0: There we go. Now. From Texas, in the second half, Julian Sands, 3-for-10 for 27 yards, I think is what it said. He's struggled. Texas, though, trying to continue to battle back here. We just saw Arch Manning hook up on a touchdown throw. I'm totally off here. We did. Is my computer, like, not refreshed? What's happening? We just saw a Texas touchdown. We didn't see a Texas touchdown. Am I, like, totally confused here in real time? Somebody give me assistance. I'm looking at the TV screen here. Maybe they were replaying. Were they replaying a touchdown pass earlier from Arch Manning? Because there was not a touchdown here. Okay. Well, I guess we just called for the scoreboard update for no damn reason. That's frustrating, embarrassing. It makes me want to throw my phone to the computer. But okay. 23-10, Ohio State. They've dominated in this football game. Elsewhere along the landscape of college football, Oregon State just took the lead, 24-21 over Texas Tech, 13-23 in counting, left to go in regulation. We're tied at 13 apiece between Iowa State and Iowa as well. They've got 6:22 left to go in regulation. Things are happening so fast right now along the landscape of college football. I've got the multi-view up right now, so I got a little confused. The colors flashed. I could have swore we had a Texas touchdown. It's still 23-10. Julian Sands has struggled in the second half here for Ohio State, but that has not mattered as Texas still trails in this one, rather, by two possessions. Let's do this each and every Saturday here on College Saturday Now, and we'll do it most times at about 10:30 in the final half hour of the show. I'll help you win some money. I am a broke 28-year-old sports radio host. So when I sports bet with our pals at the DraftKings Sportsbook, the most you'll see me throw down on a parlay, and I am the parlay king, by the way. I go by the youngest in charge. I go by the author of authenticity. I go by the parlay king as well. I've got a parlay for you via our friends at the DraftKings Sportsbook. I bring you that parlay each and every week and rake it up. Let's do it. Let's help you win some cash this weekend. Our pals at the DraftKings Sportsbook providing us these odds. $10 will win you some big money. $10 will win you some damn good money. We'll start with this. Ravens and Colts. One of the games that I actually put, you know, on my Super Six Pack in terms of the games that I'm looking most forward to tomorrow. Give me the Ravens -3.5. I think Baltimore in this game is better up front along the defensive line. I think they're going to make Indianapolis one-dimensional. Justin Madubuike, Travis Jones, Roquan Smith. They will make life difficult for Jonathan Taylor in that Colts rushing attack. If the Colts cannot run the football, they will not win. It's just how it works. That's the first leg of this parlay. Ravens -3.5. That's -105 odds from our friends at the DraftKings Sportsbook. This one's going to get interesting. My flavor of the season, my flavor of the offseason. The Cleveland Browns, they're 8.5-point underdogs on the road against Jacksonville in the season opener. Give me Browns +8.5. -108 from our friends at the DraftKings Sportsbook. I expect Cleveland to play well. I expect Cleveland to make life difficult for that Jacksonville offense. Cleveland can win this football game. What do they have to not do? Say it with me, America. Not make the mistake. Can't turn it over. I expect Deshaun Watson and company to play well and for this to be a football game. Give me Browns +8.5 on the spread. The next one is interesting that I want to give you here from our friends at the DraftKings Sportsbook. Give me Cowboys -3. It's -105 odds. Here's the thing when it comes to Dallas and New York. That's Sunday Night Football tomorrow. Dallas is just the clear-cut better team. New York's offensive line, I don't think, is going to be able to handle what Dallas has up front. We still don't know whether or not Malik Nabers is going to play or not. We don't have an official word on that, I don't believe. He could swing the pendulum in terms of what happens. I'm excited to see Dallas's revamped defense. Christian Parker, Vic Fangio, disciple, leading things, pushing the buttons on defense for the Dallas Cowboys. I expect them to be competitive within the NFC, and I think they're one of the biggest threats in the NFC to make it to the Super Bowl. -3, Dallas Cowboys. Then, this is the last one, right, if I'm not mistaken, Ben. Chiefs, -2.5. Look, there's not a lot that I can relate to Pat Mahomes on, right? Not a lot that I can relate to Pat Mahomes on. I tore my ACL my senior year of high school. On senior night, by the way. And then I tore it again when I was in college. But the first time I tore it, on senior night, that rehab process was the most mentally taxing thing I've had to go through in my life to this point. Relearning how to walk, regaining confidence in yourself to go out and participate in that organized car crash that is the game of football. And then the doubters. Having people question, well, am I going to be able to get after the quarterback the same way? Am I going to have the same juice and burst with my get off? Am I going to put on weight? Am I going to be in shape? All those questions. That was the first time in my athletic career that I really had people close to me questioning me. And it maybe shows you a little bit about my circle, huh? But Pat Mahomes can relate, man. I think the chip on Pat Mahomes' shoulder, it's a damn boulder-sized Dorito. Everyone keeps questioning. One, is Pat Mahomes going to be able to bounce back from this thing? And then two, which is, I think, the more disrespectful piece of it. People also questioning, hey, is this the end of the road for Kansas City? Are they still going to be that dominant force that they've been throughout the course of the 2020s and since Pat Mahomes has broken through in the NFL? Will they be able to replicate their success? Is the dynasty over? I don't believe that it is. I think it's just getting started. Remember with Tom Brady and the Pats, right? We saw a couple of different iterations of that dynasty. I think coming up here in 2026, you see the next iteration of the Chiefs dynasty. Ben, if you can help me out real quick, what are the numbers on that parlay? $10 gets you how much?
1: $245.
0: So if you're broke like me and you only got $10 to spare, $10 gets you $245. If you're feeling rich and you're having your way, like a lot of our listening audience, Ben, what does $100 get you?
1: You basically just add a comma to it.
0: $2,245. If you want to rake it up and follow Linnell's Parlay right here on Westwood One Sports. Let's do this. Little NFL facts or cap. I'm super excited for this because this is something to me that I love doing, and we'll do it each and every Saturday. Here on College Saturday Night, right here on Westwood One Sports. We'll finish out the final hour of the program, looking ahead at the day that's going to be in the National Football League. Let's bring in our super producer, Ben Strober, who's got us ready with a little bit of NFL facts or cap dishing on some of the most hot-button storylines as we get ready for our first NFL Sunday of the year. Inject it into my veins, America. I'm ready for it. We've been waiting all summer long for tomorrow. And you can check out our NFL coverage all day long here on Westwood One Sports. Ben, what you got for me? And a little bit of NFL facts or cap.
1: Let's get it underway. CJ Stroud will get the bag despite the 2024 class also becoming eligible to extend this offseason.
0: That is going to be fascinating. We got a report from ESPN earlier today that there was a last-second push from Nick Caserio and CJ Stroud's representatives to try and get a long-term extension done for the number two pick in the 2023 class. As Ben just mentioned, it's going to be fascinating, right? Stroud is betting on himself. And we had the report on Westwood One Sports Night earlier last week, I believe, talking about, hey, Stroud had reportedly turned down a deal that would have paid him $50 million annually, choosing to bet on himself. We'll see if he ultimately regrets the decision. I'm going to call Cap on the choice that he regrets the decision of not taking this deal right now, because I expect him to play well. I expect Houston to advance far, and that ultimately should get him a little bit more than $50 million per.
1: Let's get a little local flavor to it. Linnell, I know you care a lot about this the same way I do. Everybody nationally thinks this team sucks and they'll be terrible. So will the Commanders be a bottom 10 team in the NFL?
0: Calling Cap on that. They will not be a bottom 10 team within the landscape of the National Football League. Because if you were listening on Wednesday night, as we wrapped up predictions week on Westwood One Sports Night, I picked my beloved Washington Commanders to win the NFC East. So, of course, I don't have them as some bottom 10 team in the National Football League. They've got the best quarterback within the landscape of the NFC East. That defense has something to their advantage that only a few teams out there have. New coordinator, new scheme, the element of surprise during the early portions of the season. I call Cap on the Commanders being a bottom 10 NFL team. What else you got here as we quickly wrap up? Facts or Cap?
1: Seattle's defense is so good that they can win the NFC West even if Darnold misses over half the season.
0: Yeah, I'm going to call facts on that. I said it immediately following Seahawks and Patriots. I never felt like Sam Darnold was the straw that stirred the drink for Seattle. They won the Super Bowl last year despite Sam Darnold leading the National Football League in turnovers. You saw it on Wednesday night, America. As long as Jadarian Price and that outside zone run game is working for Seattle and Drew Locke is able to get jiggy with it off of play action and they're able to provide him some easy answers, I expect Seattle to be right in the thick of it when it comes to that NFC West division race. For the record, on Wednesday night, during predictions week, NFC version, on Westwood One Sports Night, I actually had Seattle missing the postseason. But I do believe in our guy, Drew Locke, and I do think that Seattle's defense and run game good enough to get them to the postseason anyway. We will wrap up the show coming up on the other side. The Kang of North Kakalaki, Josh Graham, he'll recap the day that was in the world of college football coming up starting at 11 p.m. Eastern time on Westwood One Sports Night. He joins us coming up on the other side, wrapping up College Saturday Now, next here on Westwood One Sports.
2: 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Or will John Harbaugh put a halt to the hype by spoiling the Cowboys opener in his New York debut?
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0: Oh, we've got action between the Longhorns and the Buckeyes here on College Saturday Now with the youngest of Charles and O. Willingham, getting you up to 11 p.m. Eastern time. Perfect time for another College Saturday Now scoreboard now update. 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
0: Scoreboard now update here on College Saturday Now. The Longhorns now trail 23-17 after they were able to cap off a 13-play, 72-yard touchdown drive. Hollywood Smothers getting across the goal line. Don't look now. In a second half where Sayin and the Buckeyes have struggled offensively, Hollywood Smothers, this run game for the Longhorns, they've got it going on. 23-17 Buckeyes with 7:10 left to go in regulation. We now tag in the Kang of North Kakalaki, our guy Josh Graham. He will wrap things up for you tonight with Westwood One Sports Night, 11 p.m.

0: this is going to be.
1: Yeah, I don't, Josh. We're losing your audio here for some reason. I'm not sure what happened there. We will.
0: If they don't win this game, is not a national title contender because it's not going to get easier than having Ohio State in your backyard when you get to January, when you get to December.
1: Yeah, I think to your point, right? If I'm Texas, and I'm going to look at it from the other side of the coin for a second. No matter what happens here at the end of this football game, you got to leave this one feeling like you didn't lose. You know, Ohio State didn't beat you, rather. You lost this game.
0: But hold one sec.
1: If you're Texas,
0: if Texas wins it, though, then it's scary. Wait a minute. We gift-wrapped you how many points? And we still beat you? Then that's the only way that this turns on Ohio State. And you start wondering, wait a minute. If you get a fumble the first snap of the game, if you have them dropping interceptions and quite literally throwing it into your chest, what should have been a touchdown in Cam Coleman's case, and they're dropping clear touchdowns in the end zone, and you still can't win that game, then you start asking the questions about Ohio State. If they don't close this one out, like that, again, there, whoever loses this game at this point, given what the first half was, it's pretty damning on them.
1: Yeah, I see it from both perspectives. I guess if you're Texas here, right? I'm wondering what the conversation was at the half and what Coach Sark is saying to these dudes, because look, you shot yourselves in the foot right from the opening snap of this football game. You mentioned the Cam Coleman drop that turned into a pick. Ryan Wingo had a drop touchdown on a drive in which Texas only ends up with a field goal. I think that to me right now is the story of it, the missed opportunities by the Longhorns. This is a hell of a way to finish off the night, though, Josh. What a day that we have had in the landscape of college football. Can we take a trip to Stillwater real quick before we get going, Josh?
0: I was about to say, hold one second, though. I mean, college football's not done yet. This is the beauty where we just kicked off Arkansas-Utah. We're going to be up till the wee hours watching ball.
1: Getting it done, baby.
0: Let's talk about Oklahoma. Let's talk Stillwater.
1: So I think there's one massive takeaway for me in this football game. The Oregon Ducks, to me, are no longer serious national championship contenders.
0: Agreed.
1: They were on that short list, right? I think it was like a group of like six or seven, right, Josh? That we thought, you know what? They got a legitimate shot to win the national championship. I think what's been so disheartening about the last 2 weeks for Oregon, one, the back-to-back slow starts. To me, that's a total indictment on Dan Lanning and the job that he's doing getting these dudes prepared. And then secondly, think about the investments up front along that defensive line. And for the second consecutive week, that pass rush took too long to get going. Last week, it didn't get going until the second half against Boise State. It got going at times tonight against Oklahoma State, but the reality is I thought the Cowboys offensive line did a tremendous job, you know, keeping Drew upright, and he made some big-time throws throughout the course of this football game. Does the game say more about Oklahoma State or Oregon?
0: Oregon, because Oklahoma State is a rebuilding program. It's a new coach. They lost 11 straight games going into this season. They hadn't won an FBS game since 2024. And they beat Oregon. Oregon, you're supposed to be that team. And just going to use a coaching buzzword, complimentary football, that's the issue with Oregon. Last week, what was the story? Okay, Oregon's offense was getting it going, but they couldn't stop Boise State. This week, I didn't think Oregon's defense was all that bad. Obviously, they kept them in it with the pick six that they had.
1: For sure.
0: And then gift wrapping another touchdown where Uyunglele got it off
1: the deflection.
0: And they had
1: a couple of field goal forces, too.
0: But the issue was Dante Moore, their supposed top draft pick, a guy who turned down a chance to be a first-round draft pick to come back to college football. He was under 50% completion today. Missed some dudes. Now, there were some drops as well and some issues that were not his fault offensively, not putting it all at his feet. But, man, Oregon, if we're going to look at Dante Moore, every year you have these teams that are preseason top five. You're like, man, this team's going to be great, and then they're not. Clemson last year had all these guys that got drafted, and they were a 7-5, 7-5.

0: 6 football team. Cade Klubnik, he was a guy that we all thought was going to be a first-round draft pick at this time a year ago, and then he ended up being a mid-round draft pick. Dante Moore needs to figure out, are you going to be Ty Simpson, who lost an early season game to Florida State, or are you going to be Cade Klubnik? Which is it going to be this year, Dante?
1: Yeah, and then my big takeaway from the other upset earlier in Ann Arbor, you want to talk about just giving a big finger to the country. That's what Michigan did. Everybody was ragging on the Wolverines. And if you paid attention last week, their defense played well last week in the game against Western Michigan. That was the story to me. John Mateer and company, one of the more explosive offenses, they got locked up today by the Wolverines.
0: As a transition, that's my lead, brother, talking about the Michigan Wolverines. It's so good to talk to you at night, Linnell. Look at you.
1: Is,
0: You're beaming. You're beaming. You're shining.
1: This
0: appreciate
1: has been,
0: it.
1: It's been one of those days where you just keep your feet kicked up. You sit back. You don't move too many square feet throughout the course of the day. The most I've moved today is from this couch to that refrigerator that's right over there.
0: Ohio State just missed a field goal.
1: Oh, Connor Hawkins. Wide left, wide right. What was it? It hasn't happened on my TV yet. Wide left. What's going to happen at the end of the game of the week here on the landscape of college football? Fourth-ranked Texas keeping themselves alive here in the second half. They're kicking ass and taking names, trying to survive the Ohio State Buckeyes. Ohio State still up 23-17. Texas going to take over after the Connor Hawkins missed field goal. Will Arch Manning have an answer? Josh Graham will keep you up to speed with everything in this one, plus recap the day of college football next on What's Up One Sports Night. Appreciate you, Josh. Appreciate you, Ben. I'm Linnell Willingham. Josh Graham coming at you next.
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0: It is Westwood One Sports Night. We're off and rolling, reacting to week two of the college football slate. You might have heard Ohio State is facing Texas. It's a top five showdown. It was 20-3 at halftime. Texas was getting clowned. Who's laughing now? The Longhorns at DKR have the ball. 23-17 following a missed Buckeye field goal. 2-minute timeouts, 3rd-and-2 plus territory. We're going to be reacting to this game throughout the night once it goes final in just a few moments. But let's keep you up to date on the biggest headlines we've seen so far today. The biggest story in college football through the first 2 weeks of the season, it's not the winner slash loser of Ohio State, Texas. It's not even the LSU Tigers that took center stage a week ago. The Michigan Wolverines, firmly the story of college football at this present moment. They have lived in what we describe to be the A block of the sport for the first 2 weeks. What's the A block? Well, it's what's the headline? What's the big takeaway of the day? What's most being discussed at the water cooler? Last week, we all know about the secret clock and the debacle against Western Michigan. A win that was so reviled, the Wolverines went from being close to a top 15 team to falling outside the top 25. The point spread of today's game against Oklahoma, it moved more than a touchdown in Oklahoma's favor. Yet when the Wolverines and Sooners laced it up, it was Michigan that was the better side. They leaned on their defense, which looked like one of the best units in college football. Put John Mateer in hell. We don't know how the Kyle Whittingham tenure is going to end, but we will never forget how it began. A miracle in his debut, followed by a signature win against the 11th-ranked Oklahoma Sooners in Ann Arbor at the Big House. Now, if you're rooting for pure chaos, If you're one of those, trying to channel my Michael Caine voice, you just want to see the world burn. You should be rooting for Michigan to get into the college football playoff mix. Because here's what separates college football from pro sports. What separates college from the pro game? It's that there is a committee of people that decide who gets more than half the playoff participants, more than half the playoff spots, rather. That means if a room of people decides that Western Michigan actually, in fact, beat Michigan and wants to dock Michigan.
1: What happened? Yeah, we're going to continue to react to Texas, Ohio State. Sounds like we lost Josh Graham, and we're going to get this stuff figured out. Incredible day worth of college football, continuing to react to Michigan. Looks like we don't have you here. Yeah, we're going to get it figured out. Some technical difficulties, but things are getting really interesting down the stretch here between Texas and Ohio State. It was really interesting watching Ohio State kind of dominate in the first half, and it really looked like Texas was it kind of looked like, we good? We got Josh again? No? No, it was interesting because it looked like Ohio State, he moved to brick one. It looked like Texas was going to be kind of the same situation they were a year ago.
0: You got me loud and clear now?
1: Now we got you.
0: Okay. So sorry about that. See, I was trying to make the point about how Michigan looked against Western Michigan, and I just decided to do the sports talk equivalent of it and just stop talking. Just stop playing. That's ultimately what we decided to do there. Or maybe some would say that's how Oregon decided to handle things earlier. It is Westwood One Sports Night, by the way. Josh Graham with you. Will Dalton was the voice you just heard there a second ago. We've got Alex Tyser, who's taking your phone calls. When this game ends, Texas, Ohio State, and Texas is knocking on the door, as you point out, right at the goal line, less than a minute to go, second and goal. Save the phone number now at 310-840-4910. But Michigan, if you're rooting for chaos, you want Michigan to be in the mix because you want that committee to be forced to make a decision on how to view the Western Michigan game. Because unlike pro sports, college, the context matters. The details matter. That's not something. The standings are the standings in pro. In college, how you do it can make such a difference. But then let's give credit where it's due. Bryce Underwood. It's pretty clear that Michigan didn't want to show a lot of their run concepts with him in the game against Western Michigan. He only rushed it 9 times against the Broncos versus the 19 carries he had today. It was frustrating at points to watch him in his freshman season because they were clearly trying to limit his carries, try to turn him into a pocket passer, but that's just not where his skill set was at that moment as a freshman, and maybe even now as a sophomore. He had difficulty moving the ball and finding the right reads against Western Michigan. So they let his legs loose. 6'4", 230. He's a weapon. He finished with 87 yards on the ground. That included sack yardage, by the way. Had the first touchdown, too. Here was Bryce Underwood after the win over Oklahoma when asked about the way he was used.
2: I feel like for the team, the game plan was to win the game. So that's what we did. For me, what I stated to the team, I'm willing to do whatever it is for us to win the football game. And that's when, you know, my number got called 18 times to win the football today. So, I mean, nothing but a blessing for my teammates to trust in me with that moment.
0: They trusted him quite a bit, and Bryce Underwood came through. You can knock him. You could look at his stats and say, don't know if he's meeting the hype. Former LSU commit that flipped to Michigan last minute. But when they needed him to pull off a miracle against Western, he did. When they needed him today against a very good Oklahoma defense, he delivered as well. We will be talking about Michigan's rival, Ohio State, in just a bit, locked in a thriller with Texas. But let's actually flip it by spending time on the team that shares a state with Oklahoma. Because while the Sooners, can you imagine a better day to be an Oklahoma State fan than today? This is the best day Oklahoma State fans have had in forever. Oklahoma, your biggest rival, loses to Michigan in a spotlight game. And then what do? You take down a top five team in Oregon. While most of the attention, most of the oxygen is being taken up by what Oregon isn't and focusing on how they might be a fraud or might be imposters, this type of thing, and they're slinging arrows at the Ducks, can we please talk about Oklahoma State a little bit here? Because what we saw was the emergence of two future stars in Stillwater. Quarterback Drew Mestemaker, remember, is only a sophomore. Last year, he was at North Texas. What did he do? He led all of college football in passing yards, all of FBS. He then followed his head coach to Stillwater, to Oklahoma State. Today, in his second game as a P4 player, Mestemaker carved up an experienced, proven Oregon D. 317 yards through the air, 109 yards more on the ground. And yet, he's still such a raw player. We're based, Will Dalton and I, in the state of North Carolina. One of the best sports movies of all time is Bull Durham. And there's the scene where you're first being exposed to Nuke LaLoosh, Tim Robbins' character, and he has like 18 strikeouts and 16 walks. He's kind of spraying it all over the place, but you see that the talent is there. That's kind of Drew Mestemaker. Underclassman, had two turnovers last week. He had the two interceptions today. There's a lot of whoopsie-daisy to his game. But then you see the go-ahead touchdown, his run. You see some Josh Allen in him. You see 6'3", 215. You see those numbers. And you just get excited about the fact that, man, this guy's a sophomore. What's he going to be later this year? What's he going to be next year? Maybe even the year after that. So Drew Mestemaker, his star turn was today. Pokes coach Eric Morris, meanwhile, looks like the real deal. You won't find many coaches that have the recent track record that he has with quarterbacks. He recruited some guy named Patrick Mahomes to come to Texas Tech. He developed Cam Ward at Incarnate Word when nobody knew who he was, brought him along to Washington State before Cam Ward went on to be a number one draft pick. And now he has Mestemaker, FBS passing leader under Morris's tutelage, and now off to a great start at Oklahoma State. You got to remember, prior to Morris's arrival at North Texas, the Mean Green had losing seasons in 15 of the previous 18 years. They had one all-time 10-win season, and it was in 1972. Morris went 12-2 last year, the greatest season ever in Denton, Texas. Inheriting a program at Oklahoma State that had lost 11 games in a row, that had not won an FBS game since 2024. It only took him two games to get a signature win with the Cowboys, toppling a top five team, leading to a field storm. That's incredible stuff. So Eric Morris looks like a coaching star. Drew Mestemaker looks like a future star at quarterback. And it's an excellent story for the Big 12 Conference, who could use some good news. After a tumultuous offseason that's highlighted by Brendan Sorsby and the betting fiasco and Texas Tech losing their starting quarterback, and the season hasn't started well for the league. TCU got embarrassed by North Carolina in Dublin. Oklahoma State lost to Tulsa before what they did today. Houston didn't look the part against the so-so Oregon State. Kansas lost the border war last night. Arizona State self-combusted with three turnovers and three drives in the fourth quarter at A&M today. Now, when you look at the Big 12, there is a respectable middle that is coming together. Oklahoma State, joins Colorado, West Virginia, Kansas State, beyond the four teams that are ranked in the top 25 right now. The issue with the league, none of those teams are national title contenders. The Big 12 doesn't have anybody in their league you point to and say, yep, they can win the national championship, but who knows? Maybe Oklahoma State, with the help of Morris and Mestemaker, are that program on the rise to join that conversation in the future. Who, boy, Texas, Hollywood Smothers, the NC State transfer, has scored a touchdown in the final 30 seconds in Austin, erasing a 20-3 halftime deficit, 21 unanswered points for the Longhorns. It is Texas 24, Ohio State 23, with 17 seconds left to go in this heavyweight clash that might go down as being the best college football game of the regular season. Wow. Honestly, at a time like this, rather than just trying to spout a hot take for the sake of doing so, just going to ask a question instead. Texas just picked off Julian Sayin at the horn. Texas has won the football game. Let's just ask the question now. What is your immediate reaction? What is the A-line takeaway from Ohio State, Texas? It's final. Texas 24, Ohio State 23. 310-840-4910. The largest comeback win for the Texas Longhorns in 19 years just happened. The first time they have beaten a number one team in 18 years has happened. How do you react? 310-840-4910. You get the first word next on Westwood One Sports Night.
22: Monday Night Football, Chiefs, Broncos, a legendary rivalry with historic ramifications. These two teams combined have won the AFC West the last 16 consecutive seasons. Who will take the lead this season? Chiefs and Broncos, Monday night, 8:15 Eastern, on the Westwood One Sports app.
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1: You get the first word. Texas 24, Ohio State 23. 21 unanswered for the Longhorns to win this football game. 310-840-4910 if you want in to react to this game. At first blush, Texas-Ohio State is a game that changes the landscape of this college football season. Everything just changed right in front of us. If Texas would have lost this game, you can write them off as a national title contender. Everything was perfectly set up for them to win this game. And if they weren't able to do so, you'd say perceptions become reality with Steve Sarkisian, with Arch Manning, with Texas football. How many times have we asked, is Texas football really back? Are they really back? Like for real back? And then get disappointed. The way that many were disappointed and thought it was a wrap after the first half tonight. First snap, you fumble the ball away. You're dropping sure touchdowns. Your star receiver is having it go off his hands and it's getting picked off. It could not have gone worse. You're trailing 20-3 and you're thinking, in the SEC, that is now a 9-game conference schedule, if you lose tonight, you have to go 7-2 in the league just to have a shot at getting in? Texas had 3 losses last year, and it wasn't enough. So you write off Texas if they lose this game, if it's at home. When Texas or when Ohio State had 7 players on defense drafted and you added so much on offense, and when you're favored in the game, you write off Texas. But Texas won it. What is the impact of this win? Texas goes from being almost eliminated as a national title contender. You don't lose this game and lose all the times that Texas has lost in big spots and then win 4 CFP games. That's just not how it works. You go from that to almost now being a lock to be in the CFP. Because now 7-2 in SEC play plus this non-conference win guarantees that you're in the field.
2: Saying, throws right. McCune makes his first catch. Hit the 20. Thrown back an extra couple yards. Clock's winding. They're out of timeouts. Down to 7 seconds. Down to 5. Ohio State forgot they're out of timeouts. 3-2-1. They get the snap. This is it. Saying, winds up. Deep left sideline. It's incomplete. Everything's bigger than Texas. And the Longhorns have come back to win it, 24-23.
1: That's our Westwood One call from Austin just moments ago at DKR. That's how the final second sounded. So Texas gets the win. The largest comeback for Texas football in 19 years. The first time they beat the number one team in the land since 2008. Texas football is back. And this is the part that becomes strange about all this now. We felt going into today that tonight's game was going to be about Texas. We saw Ohio State win the title 2 years ago. If Ohio State lost this game, given all the things that were working against them going on the road, you'd kind of give them a pass and say, you're still going to be A-OK, Ohio State. You're still going to figure things out, looking at your schedule. Don't see the most difficult Big Ten slate in front of you. Oregon, for example, is going to Columbus. That doesn't look nearly as daunting after today. You're going to be fine. But then you blow a 23-3 lead. It's hard not to feel differently about the Buckeyes now. You don't feel differently about specific players. The best player on the field in the game tonight was Jeremiah Smith. 8 catches, 164 yards, a touchdown. Jeremiah Smith was every bit that dude. Julian Sain wasn't awesome, though. And not to say he was bad, he just wasn't awesome. He's close to a 50% completion. There was a weird point where Ohio State decided to go for it rather than kicking to add some more points. That doesn't age very well. Going back to the special teams, the Texas touchdown drive preceded a, or pardon, succeeded a missed field goal by Ohio State. So special teams cost them as well. The Buckeyes are kind of looking at things and they're saying, man, we have some reflection to do here. We don't blow leads like this. And we just did. And now, you kind of look at things from a 1,000-foot view, Big Ten conference. Going into the year, we were talking about Oregon and Ohio State potentially being the two best teams in all of college football. And Oregon hasn't looked the part. Lost to Oklahoma State today, nearly lost to Boise State a week ago. And Ohio State now drops a game against Texas that they were leading 23-3. Not a good day for the Big Ten. Even with the Michigan win, it's not a good day for the Big Ten. This might be a good way to ask the question, because you get to chime in first. 310-840-4910 if you want to react to Ohio State, Texas. Also, be sure to be chiming in our chat as well. Seeing a ton of you in there, including some App State fans noticing the App State gear that we have on, or that I have on. App State beating my alma mater, the East Carolina Pirates, today. So you get to react first. 310-840-4910. Trying to set and establish what the top tier of college football looks like at the moment. This might require a lot more thought. But Will Dalton, let's just ask this question right off the rip. 310-840-4910. Will Dalton is the producer of this program. We've got Alex taking your calls at 310-840-4910. WD, who is having a better day today? Michigan fans watching the Wolverines beat Oklahoma and then seeing their hated rival, Ohio State, blow a game against Texas? Or is it Oklahoma State fans who have not won an FBS game in 2 years, take down a top 10 ranked team in Stillwater where you're storming the field after the fact, and you get to watch your rivals, Oklahoma, lose to those Michigan Wolverines?
3: I think I'm going to go Michigan fans. I think I'm going to go Michigan fans just because it's one of the great rivalries in all of sports.
1: Hey, don't.
3: So I think that has to be the answer.
1: Don't sleep on
3: I'm not, Dunlop. But it's Michigan, Ohio State we're talking about. Also, why are you wearing App State gear? You're a Pirate alum. They beat you. Why are you wearing their gear?
1: Whoever won tonight, I was going to wear gear from their school. Even though I went to East Carolina.
3: That's your alma mater.
1: But you know, when the App State staff sends you a lot of nice things.
3: I get it.
1: You should wear those nice things. Like, you look in the backdrop, you look in the studio we have here, and this is an encouragement. Like, comment, subscribe, all of that, Westwood One Sports Night channel, do all those things. You will see a App State helmet and a Wake Forest helmet in here. Wake Forest won a thriller in double overtime against Purdue today. What you won't see is an East Carolina helmet. Why? Because they hadn't given us a helmet. I don't have a helmet from East Carolina. So, you know, until if they want to send us nice things, I'll wear it every show. No problem with that. How about we go to the phones? 310-840-4910. Let's go to Dom. Dom's in Pittsburgh. Dom, you have the first word on Ohio State, Texas. What do you have?
4: Yeah, So, personally, I'm not a fan of either of these teams. I'm a pick guy, go Panthers. But, you know, ultimately, you know, I personally think that Ohio State fans are very spoiled. I get Ryan Day has his shortcomings. But, I mean, at the same time, you know, he conducts himself professionally, unlike Urban Meyer. He doesn't come with the baggage of Urban Meyer or, you know, a lot of the guys out there in football. Like, you know, it's I think the guy's a great coach. Like I said, he's got his shortcomings, and, you know, unfortunately he fell short tonight, and so did his team. I mean, losing the turnover battle, or excuse me, winning the turnover battle the way they did and not being able to capitalize it, I mean, for God's sake, this game should have been 40-0 by half.
1: I don't know about that. I appreciate the call, Dom, from Pittsburgh. It should have been 40-0. Sure, they had some red zone opportunities, but if you want to play that game, should Texas have had the mistakes they had? Should that have been an interception that Cam Coleman didn't catch that pass and it was in such a freak ricochet it popped into Ohio State's hands? You kind of lose me when we get into the they should have done this piece, because then you could argue back, well, should Texas have done those dumb things? The reality is, in any sport, you're going to see players, you're going to see teams doing dumb things. It's how you react that makes the difference. And Texas had the proper reaction tonight. Maybe Steve Sarkisian, all he needed to do was get to that locker room and get to his guys quickly and dodge Laura Rutledge's halftime interview in order to get to that locker room. Is that important? Maybe that was the key. Let's go to Bert. He's in Baltimore. Bert, what's your reaction?
5: What's up, boys? First off, props to Sark. He had a big knock against him of not being able to call plays correctly inside the red zone. He decided to run the ball twice from the one, and both resulted in touchdowns. With 2 minutes left in the third quarter, Ohio State had a 98.5% win probability. So that was a remarkable comeback. And I can't get this one thought out of my head. 24-23, Texas wins, and the legend of Arch begins.
1: Ooh, there it is. The Arch legacy starts now. Appreciate the call, Bert. Just now realized Texas -1.5 still didn't get there. It's okay. Not a great day with the bets, as we'll get to later. It's a tough day in that regard. It's all right, though. We'll be okay. Everything's fine. I'm fine. I'm not mad. You're mad. Let's go to Matt. He's in Virginia. Matt, Texas comes back to beat Ohio State. What's your reaction to it?
6: Is there a worse in-game coach of a major successful college football program than Ryan Day?
1: Oh, my.
6: He does so much right off the field, and then in every big game, in every big moment, he mismanages it. He used all his timeouts on defense tonight in the second half in order to what? To give up the lead with 25 seconds left and no timeouts? What are you doing? It goes back to Georgia a few years ago, Michigan 2 years ago.
1: Well,
6: Oregon,
1: hold one second.
6: Year.
1: I mean, this is the part where, is it Ryan Day's fault that they missed the kick at the end of the Georgia game, but they got set up in the right situation? Notre Dame, you can't say the guy never does well in big games when he wins the national championship 2 years ago. Are there worse in-game coaches out there? Yeah, the ones that haven't won national championships before is what I would say.
6: If it's a close game, he's going to blow it. He's lucky that they got so motivated by the Michigan
1: loss. What about
6: loss.
1: Last year's game against Texas? That was a close game. Did they blow that one?
6: They were in the middle of blowing that one until
1: but
6: the
1: did
6: pick
1: they
6: six.
1: Blow it? Did they?
6: Just yeah, that, wondering. Listen, I'll give you that one.
1: Okay.
6: But that Georgia game, they had plenty of time to get closer. You don't settle for long field goals in college. Like, college kickers don't make long field goals under pressure. You've got to get them closer.
1: It's a bad loss for Ohio State. Appreciate the call. Just not interested in making it about Ryan Day, who won a national title 2 years ago. There are a lot of coaches that are knocking on the door trying to do what Ryan Day already has done. Steve Sarkisian's one of those people. Dan Lanning's one of those people. There are a lot of coaches. Kalen DeBoer's one of those people. He had a nice win today. So, not going to rip the guy because they lose this game. Now, if Steve Sarkisian lost a game like that, different conversation, but different level of achievement as well. 310-840-4910. If you want in on Ohio State blowing a game, Texas miraculously coming back 24-23. We got some more highlights from the game that we'll bring to you. We'll get to more of your calls as well. Also, what 1,000-foot view. What does the top tier of college football look like at this moment? That is next on Westwood One Sports Night.
0: The 49ers made a global statement, beating the Rams in the NFL's first regular season game from Australia. Was Melbourne San Fran's first stop on a championship journey? Westwood One Sports.
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1: Drake Toll is going to join us in about a half hour. Host of the Drake Toll Show on Westwood One Sports. Locked on Big 12. Will Dalton, just want to share a post from an hour ago on X. And if you have a photo that can best document this, Will Dalton, knock yourself out. On X, at Josh Graham Show, where we're streaming video for this program, in addition to Westwood One Sports X page, also on YouTube at Westwood One Sports Night. Last year, Penn State and Clemson turned out to be frauds that were ranked in the preseason top five. This year, looks like it's Oregon and Texas. Overreaction or proper reaction? Turned out, the answer to that, overreaction, because Texas has won the game. What I found is, when you're wrong, and naturally you're going to be wrong in the opinion business, even though that was kind of tepidly assessing the situation, the right thing to do is just acknowledge when you're wrong. And the way that we do so around here is by posting a photo of myself wearing a clown suit, an actual clown suit that, if you're watching on Westwood One Sports Night, if you're watching on YouTube, watching on X, you can see, yes, an actual clown suit that I wore on Halloween one time, true story, because I went out with my friends, I didn't have an outfit, my friends were all dressed in costumes, and then somebody asked me, who saw, random stranger, saw I wasn't in a costume, asked, do you want one? I said, what do you got? I got this clown suit that nobody's wearing. Sure. Put on the clown suit, and then that photo was documented after several beverages at around 2, 3 o'clock in the morning in Winston-Salem, North Carolina, where I call home. You get to react in real time to Texas 24, Ohio State 23, 310-840-4910 if you want in. Let's get to some of the highlights of the game, though. First half, all Ohio State. From the first snap, where there was a fumble that was recovered by Ohio State, Texas, just careless with the football. The Buckeyes cashed in with a field goal on that drive. Then there was another interception on the following drive. Buckeyes went up 10-0. And it's 13-3, less than a minute to go in the first half, when this happens with Ohio State entering the red zone.
2: Three first half receptions for Jackson. He, the running back in the backfield, first and 10 at the 19. Clock down to 10. Saying, looks middle. End zone up. Caught. Jeremiah Smith. Touchdown, Ohio State. Turnover on downs. Turns into a Buckeye touchdown. 19-3 with just 10 seconds left in the first half, and a lot of air may have just gone out of this stadium.
1: Yeah, a lot of air out of the stadium. 20-3 at that point. Ohio State would go up 23-3. Texas closing with 21 points, all in the fourth quarter unanswered, to win it 24-23. Jeremiah Smith, not his fault. 8 receptions, 164 yards, and that touchdown. The comeback was completed when Ohio State missed a field goal. This is in the final 4 minutes or so of the game. And it wasn't the longest field goal. 45 yards, Hawkins missing it to the left. And that set up Texas, a 12-play, 73-yard drive that ended this way.
2: 23-3, Ohio State, the lead, first time here in 20 years. They are 24-1, their last 25, as the number one team in the country. They need a yard. Stat Manning looks left to the end zone. Wingo makes the catch. Feet inbound. Touchdown, Texas. Along the inside boundary with Sanchez trailing. Ryan Wingo gets the Longhorns into the end zone. It's cut to 23-9, just 41 seconds into the fourth quarter.
1: Forgot to mention that was an earlier touchdown with Wingo. Forgot to mention that Wingo in the first half, the two turnovers were what were most glaring, where you have the turnover the first play and then the freak play where Arch Manning throws it a little bit too far ahead of Cole.

0: on Michigan. I mean, buried by the media. You know, your sports media just crushing them.
1: Well,
0: you know what I mean?
1: Sec. Everyone hold picking against. Well, hold one sec, Greg. You should know. I could tell you're just now catching up with us. Our lead tonight was Michigan's the story of college football because last week they pull off the miracle. To this week, they beat Oklahoma. There's nobody in the sport having a better day today than Michigan fans are, like yourself, because of what the Wolverines did against Oklahoma and them watching that team wearing red, what they did in the second half against Texas. So don't lump us all in the same box.
0: I hear you, man. I'm just saying, like, when I'm watching the ESPN and Fox, you know, they both just burying Michigan, everyone picking Oklahoma. I mean, literally everyone said Oklahoma's going to run away with this. I don't blame them, but, I mean, it just shows you, man, college football is crazy, especially, like, the first 4 weeks is basically the preseason, right? Because they don't play preseason, so there's nobody has any clue about what's going to happen. Oregon loses today. I mean, who picked that? So, yeah, man, it's wild. That's why we love the sport. That's why we love college football.
1: 100%. Thank you, Greg. Appreciate the call. Landon, your turn from Georgia. Landon, what's your immediate reaction to this?
2: Hey, thanks for taking my call. Firstly, I was not watching the game in the second half. I got to admit.
1: You just decided, I need to hear what Josh is going to say about Texas getting run out the building. What?
2: Oh. Well, yeah, and I saw the notification come on ESPN. Like, hey, Texas is coming back. I'm like, whoa, okay. Which, not saying I didn't think they had it in them, but hey, the number one team versus the number four team, that's must-watch TV. I must say, though, watching as a Georgia fan, I got to say I was going to enjoy it either way. So,
1: hey, is Georgia number one now?
2: They better be. I noticed we didn't get any first-place votes, at least from everything I've seen. We didn't get a single first-place vote all last week for the AP voters, which is a very curious thing. But
1: well, you don't play anybody.
2: Very true. But I will say, and maybe this is just me coming off as some kind of crazy, delirious Georgia fan, but I'm all here for it. I think this is the best we've looked, the fastest we've looked, the deepest we have looked since our last championship
1: run.
2: Well,
1: let me give you my thought on that, Landon. I appreciate the call from Georgia, because who's going to be the number one team in the country on Saturday? Who's going to be the number one team in the country on Sunday? Got to get our day straight here. Ohio State was number one going into tonight. They lose. Georgia, no first place votes, not playing anybody competitive, is number two. Do they just slot into that spot? Or is it Notre Dame or Texas? That's the conversation. Is it Georgia, Notre Dame, or Texas? And since Notre Dame was already placed behind Georgia following the win in Wisconsin, hard to think it's them. So really the debate is Texas or Georgia for the number one spot. Since Texas got two first place votes last week, venture to say Texas coming back to beat Ohio State, regardless of how bad that first half was, that's the best win in college football so far this year. They're going to be the number one team in the country on Sunday, and they should be. Georgia, if you have an issue with that, play a Power 4 team. Or in Texas's case, play a Power 4 team that is a national title contender. Or in Notre Dame's case, play a team on the road. Go to Wisconsin. Go to Lambeau Field. Beat them before you want that distinction, before you feel that you should be given that distinction. Texas should be number one in the country on Sunday. Let's do one more. Josh is in Miami. Josh, got about a minute and change, but wanted to fit you in. What's your reaction to Ohio State blowing this game to Texas? Texas rallying.
3: I think Texas should have been in the playoffs last year, personally. I think they got jobbed out there a little bit. It was a great win for Arch. I mean, you got to go with somebody with the name Hollywood. Like, come on, man. Hollywood Smothers, that guy is a beast. Great football player. And I do have to represent my University of Miami Hurricanes. Making the team not want to play the whole fourth quarter, yo, we got to move up from seven. I don't want to hear it. We got to be top five.
1: For sure.
3: We haven't given up one touchdown on defense

0: in two games and have over 100 and something points. Let's go. Let's throw up the U's. Let's get some more votes. I'm out.
1: Got a feeling that Miami is going to move up in the rankings over one team today. That team from Eugene, Oregon, isn't going to be ranked in front of the Miami Hurricanes tomorrow. So got some good news. You're going to be moving off of that 7 spot. Should feel pretty comfortable in saying that, unless they put A&M in front of you, which would be blatantly disrespectful if that were the case. Yes, Will Dalton, I did the thing where I had my notification sound on. Generally, that's you. Generally, you're the one that I hear the
2: that is a me thing.
1: Notifications where you're being told that somebody threw 6 innings scoreless in a random Major League Baseball game or some random tennis update. So that's generally you. But I'll wear it in this instance since the entire nation heard it. Drake Toll's going to join us in about 20 minutes. But before we get to him, should we talk about Oregon? How far is too far in assessing their loss against Oklahoma State? That's next on Westwood One Sports Night.
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13: 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I live with sickle cell and the pain and the issues that come along with sickle cell every day. 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

0: on Big 12 going to join us 20 minutes from now, reacting to one of the great college comebacks we've seen in the modern history of the sport. 21 points in the fourth quarter, trailing 23-3, and you win it 24-23. Number one goes down. Texas is back. Hook 'em. That also continues this crazy stat. In the last 10 years, there have been six examples of number one being an underdog in a college football game. All six have lost straight up. But here's what's crazy and why tonight is an exception. Ohio State is the first of those six to have covered. Ohio State plus 1.5 does cash, but straight up, number one has lost in the six instances the last 10 years that the favorite or that the number one team has been an underdog in college football. Your thoughts welcome on this game. 310-840-4910 if you want in on this show. The Oregon Ducks are officially this year's top five imposters. A so-called title contender that will not be that this season. We've seen enough to call that race. Nothing about today was a fluke. This is the part you need to remember when analyzing Oregon, Oklahoma State. Oklahoma State was team right side. Oklahoma State gift-wrapped Oregon 14 points on two freak Drew Mestemaker turnovers that included a 95-yard pick six, which was the only touchdown Oregon scored in the first half. It was the only points Oregon scored in the first half. This should have been a runaway for the Pokes. We've seen two monumental, massive upsets in college football this year. It was night one of week one last week, UMass snapping a 16-game losing streak as a 29.5-point underdog against Rutgers, and they kicked Rutgers' ass. It was a 16-point win, and it should have been worse than that. And then there's this one here that Oklahoma State won by 8, becoming the first team to enter a game with a losing streak exceeding 10 and beat a top 10 ranked team ever. And it should have been worse than an 8-point deficit. This is Oregon. This is who Oregon is. If somebody continues to tell you who they are, believe them. Because it wasn't just what we saw tonight. It was last week against Boise State. And the magic words that you hear coaches say all the time that are so important, complementary football, doesn't exist in Eugene. Last week, Dante Moore was fantastic. They scored all the points to win that game. The defense didn't get a lot of stops against Boise State, who looked awesome tonight against Memphis, by the way. But tonight, it was the flip of that. Oregon's defense was keeping them in the game, forcing Oklahoma State to three multiple occasions, getting those defensive plays, those turnovers that set up scores, including the 95-yard defensive touchdown. But then it's Dante Moore, sub-50% completion percentage. The offense wasn't able to help out all that much. They frankly look like a team that's missing the two coordinators that they lost this offseason, one to be the head coach of Cal, the other to be the head coach of the Kentucky Wildcats. And before you say, Josh, you're overshadowing what the Pokes did, Oklahoma State deserves all the credit. They lost to Tulsa last week. They were two touchdown favorites against Tulsa, lost that game. So no, this is more about Oregon than it is Oklahoma State. The only question is, just how bad is this going to get in Eugene now? Using last year as a guide, is Oregon going to bounce back? Maybe be respectable like Texas was? Or like, Texas is probably the best example of this. Texas was preseason number one last year. They lose two early games, but then they finish strong. They won 7 of their last 8 to close the year. They nearly got back into the college football playoff. Is Oregon going to be that? Or is Oregon going to be the preseason top 5 team from Clemson? Clemson was preseason number 4, And that's a team that's loaded with a ton of NFL draft picks last year, and they saw their season devolve. They went 7-6. Those are the two options for how this goes for Oregon. You're not going to be a national championship team. You're not going to win the Big Ten, not with road games at Ohio State and USC on the schedule. So are you going to be respectable? Are you going to get your face back and be optimistic about the outlook of your program with Dylan Raiola being the quarterback next year in the place of Dante Moore? Or are you going to have this devolve the way it did at Clemson? Going a step further, the heat intensifies on Dante Moore and Dan Lanning. After winning more combined games than any school in the previous three seasons, the can't win the big one tag is attached to Dan Lanning now. And given the resources that are there with Nike and Phil Knight, they're not going to accept mediocrity all that much longer. See, there were three frauds in the top five last year. Texas, who didn't end up making the playoff, mentioned Clemson, who completely devolved. But don't forget, preseason number two was Penn State. Now, we're not saying that there's a scenario that Dan Lanning gets fired this year, but eventually Penn State got to a point where they weren't okay just getting to the precipice and not breaking through. James Franklin never did, and he was out of a job halfway through a season that Penn State was preseason number two. As for Dante Moore, these last 10 games will determine if he's Ty Simpson or if he's Cade Klubnik. How do you overcome an early season loss? A bad one, like Alabama had last year against Florida State in the opener. Are you going to bounce back like Ty Simpson did and be a first-round draft pick still? Or are you going to be Cade Klubnik, who is projected to be a first-round draft pick, but then the season was so bad, you were an afterthought and taken in the mid-rounds? While there were a couple of bad mistakes made by his skill guys, Dante Moore was objectively bad today. Less than 50% completion, less than 200 yards passing. A gross outing for Dante Moore. How far is too far in assessing the Oregon Ducks after their loss today against Oklahoma State? How far is too far? What is an overreaction to this? What's the proper reaction? 310-840-4910. We'll talk about the other side of that equation. Give some love to Oklahoma State when Drake Toll joins us in about 15 minutes. It's Westwood One Sports Night. Josh Graham with you. Will Dalton, the producer of this program. We've got Alex Teichert, who's taking your calls at 310-840-4910. The NFL kicks off today. How about that? Looking at our watch. Happy NFL game day. And on Westwood One Sports, we look forward to Sunday Night Football featuring the New York Giants and the Dallas Cowboys. The big story entering this game is Malik Nabers, the star Giants receiver, going to play in it? Because the Giants' attempts to hide Nabers' status has reached comedic levels. Let's hear from John Harbaugh first, because he's listed as questionable. You have to have the distinction, the injury designation. Those are the NFL rules. He's questionable to play. It's the opener. Nobody has seen him play since the knee injury he sustained almost a year ago. Here was John Harbaugh when asked about Malik Nabers' status.
1: Let me put a stop to all these questions, because I'm not going to tell you who's playing in the game. I'm not going to tell you who's starting. I'm not going to tell you what package we have in. I'm not going to tell you what plays we're running. I'm not going to tell you any of that, okay? So we can make it great and have a great press conference, or we can make it uncomfortable. But I'm not going to tell you, because when you know, the Cowboys know. Or every other team we play know.
0: Yeah. You want this to be a fun press conference? You want to have a good time? You want this to be fun? Better not ask about injuries. Better not ask about the star receiver that could turn this game one way or another. Better not do that. But if you think that John Harbaugh mastered the non-answer, the dodging of questions with that response there. Malik Nabers himself said, hold my beer, coach, because I can do you one better.
2: At what point do you think you'll know the answer to that question?
3: I'll let God tell me. You know, I'll let God tell me, you know, keeping my faith, and he'll let me know, and I'll know when it's time.
2: Were you asking before kickoff?
3: I've been asking him a long time. We got a plan. He got the plan. I'm just following in his footsteps that he want me to take and lead me in the right direction.
0: Shout out to whoever that reporter was for asking arguably the greatest follow-up in the history of sports reporting. Will you ask him before kickoff? Great question. Just waiting for God to tell me. Which then just harkens the image. The Westwood One theme music's playing. Carrie Underwood is singing, waiting all day for Sunday night. And we're getting ready for football. Dun, dun, dun, dun, dun, dun. And what's the first images that they put on the field? There's Malik Nabers working out. You know how when someone's a game time decision, they have to do the full work out with the trainer before the game. How great would it be if the Giants don't have their trainer work out Malik Nabers, but instead what the NBC cameras captured was Jesus Christ himself working out Malik Nabers pregame. And then you got Chris Collinsworth on the mic, and he says, Mike, it doesn't look like Malik's going to go because God's shaking his head no, saying he's not going to be able to go. The body language doesn't look very good from the man in sandals, from the big man upstairs, Mike. Here's a guy that came back from the dead 3 days later, Mike. I'm a fan of Collinsworth's work. We'll see. We'll see if Malik Nabers is available. Because the Giants... Here's as far as we're willing to go here. If the Giants do not have Malik Nabers, don't think they can win the football game. If you're looking for a blind spot in the way that this team has been put together by Joe Shane and company, you look at maybe having two top 10 picks and waiting until round three to add a receiver in Malachi Fields from Notre Dame. And Darnell Mooney being the best receiver option you added, so that when the arthroscopic procedure happens in the spring on Malik Nabers and his status is uncertain for the opener, you have concerns that Jackson Dart's best weapon, if Nabers doesn't play, is Darnell Mooney at receiver and Isaiah Likely. It's not exactly an ideal circumstance, but even if Malik Nabers does play, are they going to be able to keep Jackson Dart upright facing that pass rush, then added a first-round draft pick of Malachi Lawrence from UCF and Von Miller to go along with second-year rusher Donovan Ezeraku. And you got still Clark and Williams, Quinnen Williams in the middle of that D-line. Venture to say that the Giants are probably going to have some problems, regardless of what the big man upstairs says to Malik Nabers regarding his status. Who was the bigger story to come from Ohio State, Texas? Is this a bigger Texas story or Ohio State story? And by the way, just how deep is the Big 12 conference? Now that we saw Oklahoma State take down Oregon, what does that picture look like? Drake Toll joins the show live next on Westwood One Sports Night.
4: 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Can Dallas's revamped defense live up to the expectations? Or will John Harbaugh put a halt to the hype by spoiling the Cowboys opener in his New York debut?
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0: Ohio State was up 23-3 at the end of the third quarter. Texas won the football game 24-23, one of the great comebacks we've seen in recent history of college football. The beauty of this show is we get to react to things first. Sometimes that creates tension on the network when the person who follows us often during the week is Drake Toll, who has to get seconds, to us getting first dibs and reacting to things. But tonight's different because Drake Toll is joining us as he watches Arkansas face Utah late night, getting ready to record a Locked On Big 12 podcast. Drake Toll of the Drake Toll Show and Locked On Big 12 is here now. And I have a ton of questions to ask you, Drake. First off, for those watching on Westwood One Sports Night's YouTube channel or on X, is that cowboy hat you're wearing in honor of Oklahoma State or the Texas Longhorns?
1: Yeah, I've glued this to my head ever since Oklahoma State knocked off Oregon earlier today. Their first win in 22 tries against an FBS opponent the last 2 years. They knock off the number 6 team in the country. And then how apropos that the Texas Longhorns, I'm McConaughey-esque right now, that the Texas Longhorns would knock off Ohio State in what was one of the classic games we've seen in college football. People talk a lot about, oh, it's dead, the sport. Oh, come on, college, we got to save it. You got to save college. Man, I watched a full slate, and it's still going, of college sports today. And we can save it. Sure, there are issues that must be addressed. But, man, college football hasn't died. It hasn't gone anywhere. This was an electric day of pigskin.
0: The drugs were strong today. It was the good stuff. Drake Toll with us here. Another question. Who had a better day today? Oklahoma State fans watching their Cowboys win an FBS game for the first time in 2 years, and it happened against the top 10 Oregon team, and then watching Michigan beat Oklahoma, or I guess watching Michigan-Oklahoma almost simultaneously, watching your rival lose in Ann Arbor? Or was today better for those Texas, or for the Michigan Wolverine fans that watched Michigan beat Oklahoma and then watched Ohio State choke it away?
1: You know, I think if you are a Oklahoma State fan in this case, the excitement of winning a game for the first time in 2 years, you lost to Tulsa last week. Josh, you lost to Tulsa last week. That can't happen 2 years in a row. Your head coach, your 20-year veteran statue guy, Mike Gundy, was fired in the wake of losing to Tulsa. And then this week, as the icing on top, the cherry on top of beating, I mean, before you even got to the whole beating Oregon thing, you watch your rival go down against a team in Michigan that quasi lost to Western. There are AP poll voters who are counting the loss for Michigan from last week against Western Michigan. There are the Sagarin poll is counting it as a loss. There are analytical masterminds out there that are counting Michigan's game against Western Michigan as a loss for the Wolverines. And that same Michigan team just knocked off a top 15 Oklahoma squad with Heisman candidate John Mateer. So Oklahoma State fans feel that bubble up in their stomach like, uh-oh, that's kind of awesome. What if we did the same thing? And then I want to note, too, and Dan Lanning mentioned this in his postgame press conference. Lanning said pretty clearly, we should have lost this game worse. The score was not indicative of how we got dominated in this contest. And he's right. I mean, the second offensive possession of the game for Oklahoma State was a pick six that made it 7-3. Oregon goes on top. Later into the fourth quarter, Oregon leads 31-30. So many opportunities for the Ducks to rally and then run away with this thing, or at least win it by 7-14 points. And instead, Oklahoma State holds on. And by the way, there are Big 12 schools. And as somebody, I appreciated the plug for Locked On Big 12 that's now rising the podcast ranks. A lot of Big 12 fans that are buying into the idea that attention has to beat marketing. The Big 12 has to garner some sort of national storyline week in and week out to be able to stay afloat. And with that, Oklahoma State believes it's one of the premier institutions as an original member of the Big 12 to rise to the top of that. They don't need to be fighting an uphill battle. You've been here. You've got the logo. You've got the brand. You've got Brandon Whedon and Josh Gordon and Mike Gundy, and you've had football the last two decades. It's so stark how quickly they dropped off. I think fans started to question, are we the next Arkansas? Are we the 2010s Kansas? Are we your psyche gets so messed up when you go from winning year in and year out to the bottom of the barrel and you can't beat Tulsa. I don't know if anybody's happier right now in college athletics than Oklahoma State fans who feel like they're back. And now people, when's the last time we talked about Oklahoma State? Like, tangent, when's the last time we talked about it? It's been a long time, Josh.
0: Won a Fiesta Bowl a few years ago against Notre Dame, if memory serves. Like, maybe close to 5 years ago, but it's been a while. But digging deeper on Oklahoma State, Drake Toll.
1: Yeah.
0: Who was the bigger star to emerge from this? Eric Morris or Drew Mestemaker?
1: Well, as somebody who has a $20 Drew Mestemaker Heisman preseason prop bet, you know, I think I'm the biggest winner. If we're really talking biggest winners of this whole, you know, I do believe it's Drew Mestemaker out of this deal, because last week, Eric Morris gets the fire of losing to Tulsa, but more people were upset with Drew Mestemaker. How do you, as this 4,000-yard passer at North Texas, go from the mean green who would have waxed Tulsa a year ago? You would have dominated. You, Drew Mestemaker, would have thrown for 500 yards against Tulsa. Then you move into D1 threads at the Power 4 level at Oklahoma State, and all of a sudden you're losing to Tulsa by double digits. It made no sense for a kid who has NFL scouts week in and week out raving over his ability and his capabilities, comparing him to Tom Brady. So if you're Mestemaker, for the country to pile on against you for 7 days as you weren't the answer, you were a fraud all along, Drew Mestemaker, he'll never make it, what a joke. Morris is the guy getting paid $7 million to coach the team. He's got a long term. He's got 5, 6, 7 years to figure this thing out at Oklahoma State contract-wise, or his buyout keeps him in Cancun for a whole lot of money. He's fine. Mestemaker and his legacy in college football and getting to the next level, to the National Football League, that's a very important thing for him to harbor and protect right now. Mestemaker getting a win over Oregon and that Oregon Dan Lanning defense. Josh, remember the last time we saw Oregon play a top 25 team? The last time we saw them play a top 25 team and win was that Texas Tech game a year ago. They didn't allow a touchdown against the Red Raiders. Didn't allow a touchdown. Oklahoma State put up 38 today and had a couple of turnovers in Oregon territory. Mestemaker went from 10 points against Tulsa to dicing up the Oregon defense. That's different. We don't see that very often, if ever, in college. I can't pinpoint the last time you saw a team lose to a Tulsa, respect the Canes, by the way, and then come out and beat a top five team, top six team.
0: Drake Toll's with us here. So looking at a 1,000-foot view of the Big 12 Conference, Texas Tech, so-so win against Oregon State. Houston, so-so win against Oregon State. Maybe Oregon State's just good. Just want to give some credit to them. BYU, they got a late score to add a little bit of insurance against Arizona today. Utah's the only team among the ranked teams in the league that hasn't had any drama, at least not yet. Utah's playing right now against Arkansas. So how do you view the tiering of this conference? Because last week we were talking about West Virginia emerging. If Michael Hawkins can throw the ball, the way that he did in the opener, then that's a dangerous team. It's almost like Rich Rod knows a thing or two about offensive football and guys who are mobile at quarterback. Then you also have teams like Oklahoma State. And there seems to be a healthy middle in this league that wasn't really acknowledged all that much before. But how far is that middle versus the top? How do you tier it?
1: Yeah, I definitely think the top at this point has added a new team into its tier. And originally, I would have said preseason, it's BYU, Texas Tech, and Houston. A lot of folks underrated Houston. Obviously, last season, coming off a year, they missed a bowl game in Willie Fritz's first campaign. Year two under Fritz, who just wins in college football. Houston emerges in the Big 12, and it's a title contender in the conference. Slipped to a couple teams they didn't expect to. West Virginia is an example of that. But ultimately, we're still in the conversation late in the year. I had Houston bringing Connor Wegman back and a majority of their playmakers on defense in the top three of the Big 12 as the upper echelon. I think Utah has snuck its way back in there. The only reason Utah was not there is losing Kyle Whittingham to Michigan and guys like John Henry Daly who goes with him. And you start to question Smith Snowden. You start to question, all right, is Utah going to look the same without the guy who's been winning games there for two decades and a guy who brought multiple transfers to Michigan? And Utah has looked that they're up 29-3 on Arkansas inside the 10-yard line again to open the second half. Utah has looked just fine. From there, I think the hodgepodge and question marks start to grow of Noah Fifita is still a very good quarterback in Arizona. Oklahoma State just proved it could beat a top 10 team in the country. What will you get later in the year from a Kansas State who starts to develop under Colin Klein? their head coach. West Virginia, you mentioned Michael Hawkins at quarterback. Their running back at West Virginia, Cam Cook, was the leading rusher in all of college football a season ago. The leading rusher and leading passer in college football are both in the Big 12 Conference. Mestemaker, the quarterback at Oklahoma State. Cook, the running back at West Virginia. Then what about Deion Sanders in Colorado? Yes. They got a road win against a Power 4 team in Georgia Tech and then dominated offensively against Weber State today. I think the middle tier of the Big 12 that separated itself from currently, I'd say, the TCUs or the Baylors, who are still kind of treading water right now and have too many question marks, the Kansases, UCF is included there, Cincinnati even to me. Those are the teams in the bottom half of the conference. The middle tier separating itself, and obviously there's so much season left to play. Your Kansas States, your Colorados, your West Virginias, etc., can still play their way into the top three of this conference, contend for a conference title. And don't forget, Arizona State, who got shellacked today, and you know, statistics don't, they don't always tell the story. They didn't today, but they dominated statistically. Three late turnovers against A&M made that a blowout. But this was a ball game, Arizona State and Texas A&M, for a good portion of the contest.
0: Yeah, yeah. Well, we're talking about our bets. Arizona State plus 14.5, having the ball in plus territory down 8 was certainly a lot of fun to see that one played out. My dad sitting next to me nearly started a fight with my dad. My dad nearly got mad at me because he's like, hey, as soon as that pick was ran back, didn't you have Arizona State? Yeah. Told you that 5 minutes ago. Circling back to the main thing, making the main thing the main thing.
1: Yeah,
0: Rick Toll's with us here. Ohio State, Texas is the big story tonight in college football. A couple of quick notes on it. Georgia is the number 2 team in the country. They didn't receive a first-place vote this past week. Mm. Notre Dame was placed behind them after beating Wisconsin. Don't think that they're going to climb over Georgia suddenly into the one spot. Texas is in at number 4. We saw what that first half was. Texas, by the way, got 2 first-place votes this last week, should point out. Who would Drake Toll vote as the number 1 team in college football if he had an AP vote for tomorrow?
1: Miami. And I would have opened the season with Miami in my top 3. I'm surprised that Miami is not in the top 5 right now in the AP poll. It's stunning to me that Miami's not getting enough love because Darian Mensah could be a Heisman contender at quarterback, and Malachi Toney is my current Heisman winner. If I had to vote today, and you know, we're 2 games into the season, I think I'm going Malachi Toney at Miami.
0: Craziest stat, by the way, in all of college football, and there are crazy ones. Yeah. Darian Mensah, through 2 games, has twice as many touchdown passes, 8, as he has incompletions, 4.
1: That, you know, that sounds like a Fernando Mendoza stat. And guess what he did last year? Come on, preach. That will preach. Miami's 7th in the country right now, Josh. And they got Wake Forest coming up. We won't learn a ton there, though.
0: I'll
1: what a win
0: there
1: for Jake Dickert today. Wow! Jake Dickert, that was awesome. That was, for those who missed it, double overtime, Wake Forest on a controversial
0: I was riding
1: Wake
0: in my
1: call.
0: Car listening to that, and they won it. And then he went on the radio and started dropping F-bombs. He was so excited. Jake Dickert.
1: It was great.
0: Shout out to the Wisconsin man. He once told me that not seasons is the word. What is it when you soak like
1: you marinate? You marinate it. Come on, Josh.
0: He marinates his hamburger meat and Sprite. That's a thing that he does.
1: Maniacal.
0: He is. And he once called himself, Will Dalton, help me out because I'm going to butcher this. He called himself the Breakfast King of the Midwest. Was that it?
2: Like
0: he
2: nailed was a great, it.
0: That's it.
2: Nailed
0: the
2: it.
0: The Breakfast King of the Midwest, Jake Dickert, with a double OT win. Gio Lopez looks pretty good.
1: Yeah, goes on the road against Purdue, gets the win, and Jake Dickert will face Miami at home next weekend. I think he should be facing a team that, in my book, would be number 1 in the country. Now, at the same time, I am, and this is just me, I'm a guy who doesn't rank until October. Give me 5 or 6 games. I'm with the College Football Playoff Committee, and I wouldn't base it off the AP poll. Now, I have a lot of respect for half of the AP poll voters, but here's the deal. If you take me right now and put me at the Tupelo Journal Beacon South, and you tell me, hey, man, I need you to tell me who's better, Oregon, Washington, or USC. Give me 3 reasons for each. There's no way in hell that guy can accurately rank college football. That gal can accurately rank college football. So I'd like to hold it off. But if I had to decide today, I think Miami, they fit. from there, I love Georgia. I don't think Ohio State should drop out of the top five. I don't think they should. If they lost by 1 point in a true road game to a top four team in America. They lost by 1 point true road game, and they led the game for three quarters just because they fell apart at the end. And yes, they fell apart at the end, but it doesn't mean we boot them out of the top five. I love the respect that Georgia, it's quiet respect. Georgia goes at Arkansas next week. That will be a bloodbath. And then University of Texas after their win tonight. I kind of buried the lead here. Indiana, I want to include them there too before I get to Texas. Indiana's a top five team. But UT, dog, UT. At this point, with Arch Manning and how he looked late in this game, and with the receiving core finally coming back around and deciding, oh, hands, we can use them to catch. How neat is that? As soon as Texas decided the run game can be established at this point in the second half, our receivers can catch the football again, that's allowed. The University of Texas proved it. They're a bona fide top three team. And if not number one in my book, UT falls that number three spot behind Miami and Georgia.
0: Drake Toll, great to see you after hours. Hashtag Drake Toll after dark. Hook 'em. Thanks for doing this.
1: Always. And if not, Texas, BYU. They look really good. They looked really good today. Watch
0: that's
1: out
0: the
1: for
0: last
1: Cougars.
0: Game there. But, see, I know how to tickle. Early on in the proceedings of Westwood One, I may or may not have gotten some HR complaints from people on every show saying that I was tickling them, trying to make them happy, excite them. I know how to tickle Drake Toll by just randomly bringing up schools in the state of Utah. You brought up the Utah Utes in that conversation. You brought up who was playing Weber State. Colorado was bringing Weber State.
1: Right.
0: There's the reference there as well to BYU. And I got you one better.
1: Do it.
0: We have a segment later on. This is what we call a tease, where we're opening up Club G6, where we're going to be talking about what's going on in the G6. That's right, like a G6. We're partying here. The closest a G5, or make it a G6, came to getting a P4 scalp was Utah State today, who had the ball in the fourth quarter, down by six, threw a pick, and Washington tacked on a field goal to put the game away. But Utah State, the Aggies, making an appearance on the
1: segment.
0: Well,
1: and Josh, I don't want to hijack your show here, but don't forget, it was a great game for Colorado State today against the Southern Utah Thunderbirds. Come on now. Come on. Watch it. Thunderbird Nation, rise up.
0: See you, Drake.
1: See you, Josh.
0: That's Drake Toll of the Drake Toll Show. Do we still got Brian on the line from Texas? Let's go to Brian because I want his reaction to Ohio State, Texas, because that's the beauty of this show. Whether it's Drake or you, we don't talk at you, we talk with you. What's your reaction to Ohio State, Texas tonight?
2: Hey, Josh, how's it going, man?
0: Going well. What do you got for me?
2: Hey, all right. Oh, my goodness. So I have quite a bit. First of all, I want to say I have to give it to Sark. One of the things that has just killed me was the wide receiver screens and the running back screens. He's very screen happy. And after that first fumble, it's the first time that I have seen him in game change his play calling to where they were lining up five wide and also doing double tight ends running the ball. So he completely got away from the screens and stuff, which is from the games I've seen. I'm a diehard Texas fan. He loves the wide receiver and running back screens. So I was very happy about that. Second of all, I didn't see the same arch this year as I've seen last year. Last year he got rattled, flustered when the wide receivers dropped the ball. It's like he never stopped being who he was, and the offensive line finally in a big game stood up and took care of him.
0: Brian, so, you know, I'm hearing all these takes. I just need to know though, how much different were these takes at halftime of this game?
2: Oh my goodness. So with me, what I did, because I was watching with some friends, one of my buddies had some Cuban cigars, and he's like, hey, man, let's go out back. Let's have a cigar. Take it easy. I was on pins and needles, man. I was really hurting.
0: It was everybody Texas fans at this party.
2: No, one guy's from Chicago, and while he wasn't so much an Ohio State fan, he's still a Big Ten fan. So him and I kind of went back and forth. He did have Ohio State colors on. Which was kind of funny.
0: That is kind of funny. So you don't bail on the party, though. You don't get mad enough that you leave. You're like, man, I'm not enjoying this. You stay at the party.
2: You know what I found with Texas football, man, is here lately, this year seems a little better, but we tend to play to the level of competition. When you go back with, who was it, Mississippi State and Brandon Walker's team, some of these guys, Kentucky, when we'll play good teams tough, and then when we go play teams that we should beat by 20, you know, it's a rough game. It takes us overtime to beat them. So that has been really hard on a lot of us, especially Texas fans, because, you know, we're coming from Colt McCoy, Vince Young years, and to us, we're still living in that time. So it's been tough over the last, like, 20 years.
0: Do you know who I feel good for tonight, by the way? I need to give a shout-out while I'm thinking about it, because Texas gets a huge win tonight. You know who Craig Way is?
2: I do.
0: Long-time voice of the Texas Longhorns. So last year, I was doing this show or doing a show, and Craig Way comes by to say hi. He's like, you're from Winston-Salem. You're from Greensboro. That's my hometown. So we're broadcasting this show from Craig Way's hometown, and I didn't know it was his hometown until I saw him with his family in his hometown last year. So I felt good for one of the nicest men out there, nicest man in the biz. And it sounds like you're pretty nice too, Brian. How about when Texas keeps this thing rolling, you give us a shout back? I'm up against it. It's good to hear from you.
2: Hey, I appreciate it. Thank you so much.
0: There goes Brian in Texas, 310-840-4910. Hook 'em. Surprised we didn't get that on the back end there. 310-840-4910. There is a team that probably feels better than any team in the country today, and it's not Ohio, or it's certainly not Ohio State, but it's not Texas, and it's not Oklahoma State. We'll tell you who that team is next.
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4: 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Chiefs, Broncos. A legendary rivalry with historic ramifications. 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Who will take the lead this season? Chiefs and Broncos. 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

0: watching. We greatly appreciate that. 300 stations across the country in Canada and online where you can watch. 310-840-4910. Save the phone number now. Unusual Questions is in just a little bit. There is one fan base that is doing better than Texas fans tonight, that is doing better than even Oklahoma State fans tonight, and that is the Michigan Wolverine fan base. Michigan not only beats Oklahoma in a game we could talk more about in a second, but also saw Ohio State blow a 20-point fourth quarter lead and a loss, and now will not be the number one team in the country anymore. Hard to imagine it getting better than that. 310-840-4910. Mr. Positive's in Detroit. He's a Michigan man. Mr. Positive, how we doing?
1: To my warriors, as the darkness descends upon your mind, body, and soul, and as I bring light to the world, remember, no one can touch you. No one can compare. You are perched on the threshold. Just leap into the air. Boom, shakalaka. Oh, my God, Josh. We were down. We were down and out in Michigan. We gave up on Bryce Underwood. We gave up on the University of Michigan Wolverines. Do you believe what happened? Ohio loses. We win. We win when we weren't supposed to. We won today because of our defense. Oh, my God, was it orgasmic. Oh, oh, oh. It was unbelievable, Josh, baby. And we won. Hey, maybe we could become the champs again like you've been saying, and I've been so negative about it. Maybe Josh Elvis Graham is right. Everybody go for your dreams. Thanks, Josh, Will, and Alex. Ow!
0: Michigan basketball, I said, could be champions, not Michigan football.
2: Yeah, I forgot to tell you that Alex has a whole presentation when Mr. Positive comes on here.
0: Is there anything else I should know about Alex?
3: Off the fly, no. It's
2: just an unfolding of events. You
3: it
2: just
3: really
2: learn.
3: Is.
2: He's like an onion. You learn more and more. There's layers to this.
3: Did you just call me an ogre?
0: The way he's been introduced to
2: Onion.
0: Me, it kind of feels like Get Out. It's I'm meeting the family for the first time. It's
3: just know,
0: oh, he's super nice, but kind of like way too nice.
3: It's just
0: like,
3: know if you can't blink, it's me, okay? Just know.
0: Gonna be in the sunken place in just a little bit. Do want to hit on Michigan before we get to unusual questions. Michigan is firmly the story of college football through the first 2 weeks of the season. With respect to the finish to Ohio State, Texas, with respect to LSU a week ago, Michigan has been the top story. They have lived in the A block the last couple of weeks. See, last week they had the secret clock and the debacle against Western Michigan, a win so reviled they went from falling from number 16 to out of the top 25, and the point spread for today's game against Oklahoma moved a full touchdown, which does not happen very often. But when the Wolverines laced it up against Oklahoma, they were the better side. They leaned on their defense, which looks like one of the best units in college football. They put John Mateer through hell. We don't know how the Kyle Whittingham tenure is going to end, but we will never forget how it began with that miracle in his debut, followed by a signature win against 11th-ranked Oklahoma. And if you're rooting for peak chaos in the sport, you should be rooting for Michigan to be in the college football playoff mix. Because what separates college from pro sports is that there's an actual committee of people that decide half the playoff field, which means if that room decides Western Michigan beat Michigan, regardless of what the scoreboard ultimately said, and then docks them as such, well, they can do that. The standings are the standings of pro sports, not so much in college. It's going to be fascinating to see where they appear in the AP poll and how they're treated. And don't look now, the next stretch of schedule favors the Wolverines. You're talking about UTEP at home, Iowa at home, Minnesota on the road, and then a bye before hosting Penn State on October 17th. If they're 5-0 for that game, that becomes a monster. And credit to Bryce Underwood. It's clear Michigan didn't want to

0: show a lot of the run concepts with him in the game against Western Michigan. He only rushed it 9 times against the Broncos versus 19 today. 6'4", 230. Stop trying to make the dude a pocket passer. Use his strengths to your advantage. 87 yards on the ground. That includes sack yardage by the Sooners. Had the touchdown too. Credit to Bryce Underwood. Unusual Questions is on the way. Ask us anything. It could be sports. It could be otherwise. 310-840-4910. That's next.
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0: 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Here's Josh Graham.
1: We don't outsource the content very often to you. 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It's the new schedule. Get used to it for college football. We're reacting to it. Can't wait to what's happening in the sport. But what was asked upon us moving from the afternoons to the overnights? You going to do unusual questions? You still going to do unusual questions? That's something that we were asked. And the answer is dependent on you guys. Yes, we're going to play unusual questions as long as you guys make it fun. Make it nasty. 310-840-4910, as they say. Already making Will laugh. This is the highlight of our week. Right now, for this segment and this segment only, it's the highlight of our weekend. Call us and ask us anything. 310-840-4910, because it is time for unusual questions.
2: Last week, guys, everybody made it out that I got mad at Josh and I left the press conference. That's not right. I thought it was an unusual question, and it's okay.
1: That's college basketball coaching legend Roy Williams telling me, it's okay. Thought it was an unusual question from Josh. By the way, Will Dalton, did you see Roy Williams in the DJ booth with DJ Diesel earlier today?
3: He was all fired up.
1: Don't give myself a lot of credit for sending funny things on social media, but a lot of Tar Heel fans liked my caption on that. Everybody throw your hands in the daggum air.
3: I appreciated it.
1: 310-840-4910. We're introducing Alex to this game and maybe a lot of you to this game. Let's go to Craig. He's in Indiana. Craig, what's your unusual question?
4: All right, so I got a banger here. So, as of yesterday, PCA was the best offensive player according to Fangraphs and Offensive War, and the best defensive player according to Defensive War on Fangraphs in all of baseball. I went back and looked. That has never happened in the history of the game. If that holds true until the end of the season, is that more impressive than anything Shohei has done in any of his seasons?
1: That is actually not that unusual of a question. It is a crazy fact. I appreciate it. Thank you so much for the call. I still think what Shohei has done is crazier. When you consider Cy Young level pitcher, best hitter in baseball, that's still a little crazier, but the PCA MVP stuff is very real for all the reasons that you're outlining. His season, Yordan Alvarez's season with the Houston Astros, stuff that we should be celebrating a great deal. This might qualify as an unusual question, Will. Today was my birthday. I don't celebrate my birthday all that much, but my parents came to town. I have a 2-year-old son, didn't want to go out to a restaurant, plus college football games were on, so they said they wanted to take me out to dinner. I said, can we just do takeout? Said, sure. That sounds fine. Where would you like to go? I gave him a restaurant. I said I wanted steak. And it's steak. Love a good steak on my birthday. I never had steak takeout before, though. They get it, they bring it to my house, and everything's like packaged individually at this steak place. So I have the steak, and then another container of the baked potato that was wrapped specifically. And it seems post-COVID, every place has takeout options now, when before that wasn't always the case. But it does lead to this question, and it turned out really well, by the way. I had a great meal. What is the best takeout food? Because what you need to consider in that question is, what delivers well, what holds well, what's easy to store after the fact if you have leftovers. I don't think steak would be my answer. I'd probably go either Chinese food or barbecue, because barbecue, you usually get a lot of pulled pork and you can have great sides like hush puppies or mac and cheese fries, mashed potatoes, whatever floats your boat. Will Dalton, what comes to mind first for you? You're on mute.
3: Japanese food.
1: Not Chinese. Japanese.
3: I mean, I guess you could go either or, but I don't know what it is. Every time I've gotten, like, hibachi or some type of Japanese takeout, like, you get so much food. Like, I usually get, like, a chicken, rice, broccoli type plate, and you get a ton of rice, you get a ton of broccoli. Like, I don't know what it is. The portion size is always just so big, and they just give you a little sauce in the containers, and you go on about your way, and you just smash when you get home. It's terrific. I love it.
1: Pause. 310-840-9910.
5: Resume. I want to hear more. Please go.
3: Oh, Alex.
1: Did you have a good answer to the question, though, Alex?
5: Oh, man. You know, this might be a little weird.
3: Uh-oh.
5: So, you know how you said a steak and potato? A little weird, BC, you know, after COVID. Before COVID was a different time. I would have to say, there's this place by my house. It's a Korean barbecue. They give you all the meats raw to take home and barbecue as you will. Not bad. Does well. Okay, and I have to say, I use my own spices and herbs at home.
1: Wasn't ready for Korean barbecue.
3: Yeah.
1: For Japanese and Chinese all answered to that question. Let's go to Tony. He's in Pittsburgh. Tony, what do you got for us? Unusual question.
6: Hey, so I'm Steelers fan for life. Absolutely hate Tom Brady because of it, because I'm 29. He ruined a lot of our dreams. Are we all going to sit here and truly believe the claim of Tom Brady that he's never eaten a strawberry in his life?
5: Capper.
1: Tony, what's more unbelievable to you? That or Al Michaels strongly, fervently saying he's never had a vegetable?
6: Yeah, that's absurd, too. That's absurd.
1: Well, let me ask you this. If you had to go your entire life without vegetables or strawberries, which one would be more difficult for you?
6: Probably vegetables. I like a good, like, you know, green bean, onion, grilled onion, you know, stuff like that. Broccoli with some sauce. I could go without strawberries.
1: Okay. Thank you, Tony. It's a great question. Will Dalton, how would you answer? Yeah.
3: Whether or not I would do fruit or vegetables, one I would leave?
1: No, is Tom Brady capping?
3: Oh, is he capping? Oh, yeah, 100%. He's had to have strawberries. I don't believe him. I don't.
1: I believe him because he does things differently. He kisses his kids on the mouth.
5: Why'd you have to go there?
1: I think it's a circle. I mean, if you're doing the Venn diagram, parents who kiss their children on the mouth and people that don't eat strawberries, I think it's a circle.
5: That's a great point.
1: I don't think there's a middle. I just think the whole thing's a circle.
5: That's it.
1: What's your unusual question, Will Dalton? What do you got?
3: If you order food and it's like slightly wrong, like you order something and they don't get it.
1: I'm going to stop you. Think of a better question. Will Dalton forgot to come up with an unusual question, and he's reacting to the question that I
3: asked. No, I am not.
1: That's what he's doing.
3: I'm not.
1: We're both just doing takeout order questions? That's what we're both doing?
3: You know I do food questions. What are you
1: talking
3: about?
1: I'm going to go to Alex Teichert. You think of a better question.
3: Crap.
1: Alex Teichert, what's your unusual question?
5: Josh, it's an honor to be here with you on the show tonight. I don't know about Will at the moment, but I'll say this.
3: No.
5: If you are to engage in extracurricular activities with a friend of yours, let's say, maybe a night out, maybe just staying in, maybe it's a lady partner, male partner, whatever it may be, your forte. If the person, let's just say for myself, I had this recently, the lady has body hair, let's say like a little extra under the arms, maybe long on the forearms, maybe even a toe. Would that dissuade you from continuing your venture ahead?
1: For the evening, no.
5: Okay.
1: Beyond that, maybe.
5: Really?
1: Depends how much we're talking about. There are just a lot of other variables that factor in. That's just one of the variables.
5: Okay.
1: And I think it's dependent on how much I enjoy the extracurricular activities.
5: Okay.
1: And the conversation and... You know, a lot of other things that factor into it, but
5: why are you
1: that is a factor. It's a factor.
5: Why are you
3: thinking. I'm trying to put myself in this situation figure out what I would do.
1: It's an uphill battle for them. It'd be like being down. This would be the extracurricular activity equivalent of being down 20-3 at halftime of a game in Austin, Texas, and having to rally back. But you can rally back.
5: That's true.
1: That's what
5: do you
1: I think,
5: Will?
3: I might test the waters.
5: Oh,
3: I might test it out.
5: Dip a toe
1: beyond that evening, or
3: beyond that. We'll see.
1: Well, that's what I said. I said that for the time being, it's okay, but further pursuits, maybe not. It's an uphill battle. That was the answer.
3: Listen, body hair is one of those things I just, I'm not the biggest fan.
5: I'm
3: not the biggest fan, Alex, I gotta say.
1: Let's go.
5: I'll say this real quick. Please. I found out I am a fan. I think it actually works well. This is like, you took me out somewhere new. I was seeing the pastures, and I said, you know what? The grass is greener on this side. Emphasis on the extra grass.
1: Moo. Andrew's in Chicago. Andrew, what's your unusual question?
7: Hey, can you hear me?
1: Yes.
7: Okay. Here. This is an old Seinfeld question, early episode of Seinfeld. When would you... They had an answer. What's your answer? When would you say sex has taken place?
1: Oh.
7: It's abstract, but if you ever know Seinfeld or if you get the humor...
1: Wasn't it the...
7: Their answer was pretty PG.
1: Wasn't it... I don't remember the answer from Seinfeld, even though my wife is, like, the biggest Seinfeld fan.
7: Okay.
1: There is.
7: So, like... their answer was, the word is PG, it's with an N. I'm pretty sure it's okay to say on air. I don't want to get you in trouble.
5: When they're naked, right?
7: Well, he was like, when a nipple has made its first appearance.
5: Right.
7: When the nipple makes its
1: first.
7: Yeah.
1: That's a pretty good answer.
7: That's a pretty good answer.
1: Yeah.
7: And dude, the dude who shouted out PCA, MVP PCA all day.
1: There it is. Thank you, Andrew. Another PCA shout. That was a great call. I don't think it's a limit of time. I don't think it's a number of dates. I think it's when you escalate to certain points. And yeah, when makes an appearance, pepperoni, I think that's a good sign.
5: Okay.
3: I have to agree. I don't like to put time on these things. I don't like to do it.
1: That doesn't surprise me at all. Let's go to Loro Jr., who's in Massachusetts, 310-840-4910. What's your unusual question, Laurel?
8: Yes, how's everybody? I wish all of y'all true happiness, as well as your listeners and the next call. I wish them true happiness, whatever it is. My question is to you or either to your coworkers or to anybody that matter, football players, like in training camp when they train outside. Do you think, are they scared of dragonflies? That's one of my biggest fears, is dragonflies.
1: Dragonflies?
5: Why?
1: No, that's it. Yeah.
8: They're big, mean, and scary looking.
1: They are. I think they are. Great question, Laurel. Appreciate the call from Massachusetts. Dragonflies, Will. You scared?
3: No. I've never had an issue with dragonflies. I actually don't know if there's a bug like that's kind of like a nighttime outdoor bug.
1: Did you ever go snipe hunting?
3: I don't know what that is.
5: What is
1: Did
5: a
1: you
5: snipe?
1: Grow... Okay. I thought I would be explaining it to Alex. Huh. I didn't know I'd be explaining it to Will. You grew up in the South. Did you ever go into the woods and go snipe hunting? You didn't do this?
3: No.
1: We were always told it was like a prank. We would tell your friends, and like generations would do this. Oh yeah, there are like these things that come out at night that have like these, like silver like eyes that flutter. This type of bird that's out there snipes,
5: what?
1: And then it's just an excuse to send like these kids out into the woods looking for something that's not there.
5: Oh stop!
1: And then they think they see something to be like, oh, I saw the snipe, and then they come back and you tell them it wasn't real, and they get really mad at you. Snipe hunting.
5: Wow.
3: Yeah, I never did that.
1: Is this a thing? Let me... Googling.
5: I think for us out here, we send people in the woods for skinwalkers.
1: Snipe hunting.
5: That's what we do.
1: Both the practical joke in North America, a legitimate challenging form of migrating bird type. Yes, it's tricking unsuspecting, often done at summer camps. There you go.
3: The more you know.
1: That's been an eventful, covered a lot of ground, edition of Unusual Questions. Alex, this is your first foray. This is your maiden voyage in Unusual Questions. Is it something that we should be doing next week? I put it in your court.
5: Captain, I'm glad to set sail. And this has been one of the most wettest and interesting sailing voyages we have done. I would say yes. This has been very fruitful. It has been very insightful. And also now I've learned that I am scared of snipes, because those are non-existent.
1: And dragonflies.
5: Dragonflies I'm not afraid of. I think those are actual fairies. That's my take.
1: And that's been Unusual Questions. Think it'll stick around?
5: I think so.
1: Unusual Questions, each and every week. Same thing for Club G6 that we'll get to a little bit later on. Got bets to hand out in just a little bit. Might need to bring the clown meme back for that shortly. Do want to talk about two stars emerging at one school today. Potentially future stars within the sport of college football. Plus, reacting to Texas's comeback against Ohio State 24-23 in Austin, 310-840-4910. All that next on Westwood One Sports Night.
0: The 49ers made a global statement, beating the Rams in the NFL's first regular season game from Australia. Was Melbourne San Fran's first stop on a championship journey? 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

0: Oklahoma State takes down Oregon today. Michigan beats Oklahoma. And the main course, the main event, Texas erasing a 20-point fourth quarter deficit with 21 unanswered to beat number one Ohio State 24-23. We get to react to this first. So we're asking you this question. Who should number one be when the poll drops tomorrow? That's an Ohio State-Texas angle? Or really, it's now debating. Is it going to be Texas or Georgia that gets that spot? Secondarily, who is the bigger story from this football game? Is Ohio State or Texas? Did we learn more about Ohio State or Texas tonight? 310-840-4910. Before we get to that game, can we please give some shine to the Oklahoma State Cowboys today? It seems that the only way that this game's being discussed is through the lens of Oregon losing. And we get it. They're ranked preseason top five. They're ranked five today. Viewed as a national champion. Yours truly picked them to win the national championship. Understand how the sausage is made. But when it comes to the folks from Stillwater, we saw the emergence of not one, but two future stars within the sport for Oklahoma State. Quarterback Drew Mestemaker, he's only a sophomore. Last year at North Texas, he led all of college football in passing yards. Then followed his head coach to Stillwater. Today was his second game as a P4 player. And he carved up an experienced, proven Oregon D. 317 yards through the air, 109 more on the ground. It's hard not to look at him and think this is Josh Allen light. He's still so raw. He's 6'3", 215. He makes mistakes like the 95-yard pick six today, and he had another turnover that set up Oregon as well. He had two turnovers last week against Tulsa. He's not perfect, but he's still so young in the talent you see it there. He could lead the nation in passing. He can run it. The game-winning touchdown he had today showed off his mobility. Imagining what this guy's going to be like a year from now. It's a scary sight. Then you get to the head coach of the Pokes, Eric Morris. He looks like the real deal. You won't find many coaches that have the recent track record that he does, at least when it comes to coaching quarterbacks. He recruited some guy named Patrick Mahomes at Texas Tech. He developed Cam Ward when he was at Incarnate Word. It took him to Washington State, continued developing him until Miami noticed, and Miami turned him into a first overall pick. And now Mestemaker is a star at both North Texas and Oklahoma State, along with Eric Morris. Prior to Morris's arrival in Denton, Texas, North Texas had losing seasons in 15 of the 18 previous years. The greatest season that they've ever had in their program's history was a 10-win year in 1972. Last season, they went 12-2. Inheriting a program at Oklahoma State that had lost 11 in a row, it only took Morris two games to earn a signature win. Toppling a top-five team, earning, I mean, you had the field storming. It's the first FBS win that Oklahoma State's had since 2024. And an excellent story for the Big 12 Conference that very well could use the good news. Tumultuous offseason. Brendan Sorsby, that fiasco at Texas Tech. The season not really starting all that great for the league. TCU getting embarrassed on a national stage in Dublin by Bill Belichick in North Carolina. Oklahoma State losing to Tulsa. Houston looking so-so against Oregon State. BYU being tested by Arizona. Texas Tech today, by the way, looked so-so against Oregon State, too. Maybe Oregon State's just good. Kansas lost the border war. Arizona State, self-combusted in the fourth quarter at A&M and, today. More on that game in just a bit. But now you're kind of seeing a respectable middle in the league. You have the ranked teams, but then you got K-State and West Virginia and Oklahoma State and Colorado with Deion. None of these teams in this league are national title contenders, but there's a level to them that is well above G6 status, while being below the other three leagues, but still enough, certainly, to be respected. 310-840-4910. Let's go to the state of South Carolina. That's where Levi's at. Levi, how are you hitting Ohio State, Texas from the night?
1: I think that was just an overall insane game. Like, being up 20 and losing is just downright awful. And I definitely think that Texas should be ranked one over Georgia because Georgia's bums. Also, I think we definitely learned more about Texas and their defense coming in clutch in that second half against Jeremiah Smith and Arch Manning in the clutch. And shout out to PCA.
0: I love that, man. Thanks for the call, Levi. It's good to hear from you in the state of South Carolina. Didn't think about the question of who we learn more about between the two. Honestly, it probably is Texas because they had to win this game. If they didn't win this game, no one would believe, regardless of what happened the rest of the way, that this team was capable of winning the big one. This was a big one, and it was in your backyard. If you don't win this one, which one do you feel comfortable that they will get? And doing so, despite all the mistakes that they made, still being able to do that, it's magical stuff. And it's something that's worth tipping your cap towards. In terms of the number one debate, yeah, it should be Texas. It is going to come down to Texas and Georgia, and it's why I believe Texas will be the number one team in the country when the poll comes out, because Georgia didn't receive any first-place votes last week. They're number two. Notre Dame got the win against Wisconsin on the road. Notre Dame didn't play anybody today or anybody respectable today. So they're not going to jump Georgia, and Georgia didn't get any first-place votes. Texas got two of them. And after they beat Ohio State, think that that win is going to be enough to lift them from number four to number one. I think that's what's going to happen. Let's go to Mike at Chicago. Mike, what say you?
2: What I was going to say was the biggest story about this game, the Ohio State-Texas game, is that most of the people in my area, the guys I talked to, we didn't get to see it because it was on a station called FBS1. And it's not on, with all the streaming, all the freaking different channels you got to go to look for a college game. I did not get to see this game.
0: You don't have an ABC affiliate in Chicago?
2: Yeah, we do. But it was an FBS1. You know all the different packages you have to freaking search and try to get?
0: Yeah, I didn't think that the game, the ABC game, qualified for that.
2: Was it on ABC, NBC, or ABC?
0: It was on ABC tonight.
2: It was on FBS1.
0: I don't know what that is. I don't have FBS1, but I do have ABC, and that's where I watch this football game tonight.
2: I don't know what that is because I couldn't find it.
0: You don't know what ABC is?
2: FBS1.
0: I know. I'm saying I don't know what that is either. We're in the same boat. We're aligned on the front that we don't know what FBS1 is. I'm telling you, I watched the game on ABC. I don't know what was on ABC in Chicago, but you're saying it's not this game.
2: It wasn't Ohio State, Texas.
0: I want to know, honestly, are you near your TV right now, Mike? Are you near it? I want to know what's on ABC right now in Chicago. Will Dalton
2: I don't have my TV on right now.
0: Okay. I would just like to know. We're going to figure this out. AI is going to help solve it. We're going to help you out on this front, Mike. We're going to try to figure out what FBS1 is, because I don't know what that is. And I'm going to figure out what the hell's on ABC
2: in Chicago. It matters.
0: We need to figure this out.
2: More and more, they make the working man pay to get what he used to have for free. I mean, on our basic cable, our basic TV stations.
0: Not if it's on ABC,
2: Apple.
0: Though, Mike.
2: Huh?
0: ABC. For ABC. You? All
2: I'm
0: right,
2: here.
0: We had enough of Mike. There goes Mike. We are going to try to help Mike, though.
3: I was actually getting very intrigued by that conversation.
0: I am too. I want to help Mike.
3: I don't know what FBS one is. I'm Googling
0: and
3: I'm searching.
0: And I don't even see FBS one.
3: Yeah.
0: I don't know what that now, is.
3: In terms of what's on ABC right now in Chicago.
0: Is he talking about FS one?
3: It might be. But that's
0: that
3: not
0: game
3: right.
0: was not on FS one.
3: No, it wasn't. No. It was on ABC. Let's see.
0: What's
3: right
0: on
3: now,
0: in Chicago? What's the ABC affiliate in Chicago?
3: Well, that would be ABC 7.
0: Shout out.
3: Yeah.
0: WLS.
3: ABC 7. Looks now. It looks like right now you've got In Touch with Dr. Charles Stanley.
0: Oh, that sounds great.
4: Love Charles.
3: Yeah. Very soothing voice he has. Very calming.
0: Oh, it's on the screen. Let me see what they have on the broadcast right now.
3: I love that we're searching the TV right now.
0: No freaking way.
3: What?
0: I'm not making this up, Will. I have the screen on, and they're going through baseball highlights, and it's the Orioles losing to the Blue Jays is the first thing I see.
3: Yeah!
0: You know what? I have
3: Fire
0: no
3: that up!
0: I have no interest in ABC 7.
3: Oh, cut it on. Get your popcorn out.
0: Now, here's the question. Here's the next question, Will. Did ABC 7 carry the Texas-Ohio State football game tonight? That's the next question we need to answer. And just because this bit makes me giggle, in addition to giving out bets and Graham's gambling, which we got on the way, find out if ABC 7 in Chicago carried the Ohio State-Texas game next on Westwood One Sports Night.
5: 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Or will John Harbaugh put a halt to the hype by spoiling the Cowboys opener in his New York debut?
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0: If you're calling this show and you've been to the club tonight, front of the line. We'll move the velvet rope, let you right in, right to the front. 310-840-4910 if you want to react to Texas, Ohio State. I can't feel my face. Let's get to Graham's Gambling, where we have some bets to hand out. And Will Dalton, make sure you have the clown meme ready to go on ice, because it is time to hold ourselves accountable as well, in addition to handing out picks and Graham's Gambling.
28: It's time for Graham's Gambling. Let's make some money.
0: Let's. That's future tense. Let's. Because today, Will Dalton, wasn't a very good day. Will Dalton, we handed out 7 bets for college football. Clown meme for those watching on Westwood One's Sports Night YouTube channel, on X at Westwood One Sports, at Josh Graham Show. We went 1-1 last night. Red bandana game, that went well. Border war taking Kansas, not so much. ECU App State, that was under the number, under 56.5. We're feeling pretty good in the noon window. We're 2-1, Will. We're liking ourselves. We're feeling good. Then I see Arizona State, who's getting 14.5, Will. They tackle a punter before he's able to get the punt off. They have the ball in plus territory, down 8 in the fourth quarter. I'm thinking, great. even if you get a field goal here, you're feeling awesome. If you get a touchdown, then it's pretty much a lot. Plus 14 and a half. They threw a pick six on the next snap. And then they fumbled the ball and it was cashed in for another touchdown. And then they threw another interception for a touchdown. Second one, actually, I think the turnover was actually cashed in for a field goal. Two defensive touchdowns, though. And that pretty much turns your bet into trash. So that wasn't very fun. Didn't enjoy that all too much. We had Texas minus 1.5. They won by one. We had Memphis. You want to know what's a real kick in the pants, Will? Memphis is catching 8.5 points at Boise State. 8.5 points. At the end of the first quarter, you want to know what the score of this game is, Will? Memphis, actually, this is in the second quarter. Memphis is leading 17-3 over Boise State. Boise State won 38-20. Just devastating. Nuts. Just devastating. Fazin Brandon, we faded him. His first road start. His first game against a P4 as a true freshman. Thought that 12.5 was too many points. Guess what? It wasn't. Tennessee 45. Georgia Tech 24. Fazin Brandon, have yourself a night. Two more touchdown passes. Also ran it a few times. Looked really good. They got a player in Fazin Brandon. That's pretty obvious. And yeah, that pretty much sums it up. Am I forgetting anything on the board? We went 2-5 today, Will. Or 2-5 in the college slate this weekend. Trust the process.
1: Very good.
0: We've only had one losing season in the 8 seasons we've done this. But it includes our NFL picks, too. So we're going to stay diligent. We're going to keep our head on a swivel and hand out 3 NFL bets right now. So let's push ahead. We're unflappable here. Packers, Broncos, 6-point tees. Green Bay moves from 1.5-point underdogs to 7.5-point dogs. Broncos go from 2.5-point dogs at Kansas City up to 8.5. So we're teasing those two. We're taking the Texans plus 1.5. Just think the Texans are the better team. I think the Texans against Buffalo, I think the wrong team's favored in that spot. Steelers can't, in good faith, hand out a number there that has been inflated so much. Did you see the news, Will, that Cooper Rush has back spasms?
1: He's still going to play. They can't catch a break.
0: Steelers were my survivor pick. I got it at 3.5. I can't hand it out here at minus 6.5. Can't do that. So I'm not going to. Instead, what I'm going to do is take Josh Allen under 224.5 passing yards for the Buffalo Bills, following with that Texans bet as well. So there you go. Those are our bets for Graham's gambling this week. Let's go to the great state of Ohio. That's where Andrew's at. 310-840-4910. Andrew, what's your reaction to what we saw tonight?
2: You know, it's just disappointment, but I could have predicted it 6 months ago. As a Falcons fan,
0: you could have predicted Ohio State blowing a 23-3 lead against Texas of all teams?
2: No. Not a 20-point lead. I could just predicted Arthur Smith screwing things up this bad. Again, Falcons fan, yep. Ohio State fan, and I could it makes total sense. The guy is an NFL guy. He comes in, gets comfortable with the lead, and he plays conservative football like you would in the NFL, right? Most of the times, you know, what an NFL team is, if you're up by like 26, you know, you win 9 times out of 10, right? And, you know, as soon as the third quarter started and they started playing conservative offense, I don't blame the defense. Yes, they got tired. But you know why they got tired is because Arthur Smith left them dry. He ran. You know, we've got, you know, Marvin Harrison, Ennis, Chris Henry made a couple appearances. you know, we've got talented runners.
0: I think
2: too,
0: you mean Jeremiah Smith rather than Marvin Harrison.
2: Oh yeah, sorry. Oh yeah, I did say Arthur. Yeah, Jeremiah Smith. You know, we've got the talent, but it was total conservative NFL style play when you're up, and this isn't the NFL. It's college football, and this is a top tier team. You can't play conservative. You got to put your foot on the gas, put your foot on the throat, and continue to put points on the board. So, you know, I texted all my friends at halftime. I go, I'm worried. And they're like, why? Why would you be worried? I go, you know, the interception, that could have been a touchdown, right? I mean, he could have caught that. And then they had the open pass, you know, later on to the guy that dropped it, that could have been a touchdown. We should have lost by 14, honestly. We should have lost by 14. Everybody's saying, oh, well, this was a close game. You know, I'm sorry. As a realistic Buckeye, tonight was dismal. And we should have captured our luckiness and continued to put the foot on the throttle. And we didn't do that. Arthur Smith got complacent. I don't know if he was running plays by Ryan Day. I don't blame Ryan Day. I know he gets a lot of hate. You know, I was one of those haters early on. But as soon as we signed Arthur Smith, I go, oh, God, this is bad. This is bad. You know, Matt Patricia did a good job tonight. I understand that the defense got tired, but it's 100 degrees out there, and we left them out.

0: college football playoff with three losses last year. And let's count how many teams ranked in the top 10 Texas is going to play the rest of the way. A&M, LSU, Ole Miss, Oklahoma's 11th. They're just landmines all over the place. 7-2 might not be good enough. So, and also, Texas was at home. Ohio State had 7 players drafted to the NFL. Texas went shopping crazy. In the portal, offensive talent, including Hollywood Smothers that had the game-winning touchdown, and Cam Coleman, all that. It was much more important that Texas win this football game tonight. To their credit, they did. The part that stings when you're Ohio State is you should have won the game given all the breaks that you had, and you were up 20. You said that Ohio State should have lost by 20 or by 2 touchdowns. Oddly enough, Will, here's the strange part. Do you feel that Ohio State fans feel a lot better today if they lose by 2 touchdowns than versus losing this way? Because I think they do. Like, if Texas just wins the game by 2 touchdowns and they look sharp, you can look at that and say, you know what?
1: Yeah.
0: Texas, you deserve that. You deserve that. You want it.
2: Right.
0: You're at home. We're going to be fine. Let's get better. All those things. It sucks when you should win and you lose. That's, I think, what was at the root of Western Michigan last week. Miraculous finish. In a way, this was similar. Not controversial. Not like secret clock or anything. But the root of the discomfort is that we don't feel like the right team won tonight. Because of how bad Texas was for an entire half. And I don't think Ohio State's second half was as bad as Texas's first half. That was the root of the Western Michigan-Michigan game. That Michigan, even though they pulled off a miracle, kind of like Texas pulled off a miracle in the fourth quarter, the right team didn't win tonight. And we don't like that. We want to see the deserving teams win, generally speaking. Will Dalton, how good are you feeling about our new NFL reaction show, NFL Instantgram, that's going to debut exclusively on digital platforms? On YouTube, Westwood One Sports Night's channel, the Westwood One Sports channel, and Westwood One's X page at Josh Graham Show as well. How excited are you that at 7 p.m. Eastern time, we're going to be reacting to the NFL and getting the first word to the 1 o'clock and 4 o'clock games?
1: You know, anything Shield, it lights me up like a Christmas tree. So I'm fired up, man. I'm fired up to be talking about all these games tomorrow. And hopefully, talking about a dub for my Carolina Panthers over the Chicago Bears. That's what I'm talking about.
0: Chance in Alabama. I got a minute, but I didn't want to keep you waiting longer. You got a minute. What do you got on the game? Or on Alabama, Kentucky tonight?
3: Yeah, so I was a little worried in the first half, but I think we found our guy. I think we found our quarterback. Our defense looks pretty damn good, man. And we got a decent offensive line. I think we can compete and beat any team in the SEC. I'm not saying we're going to win it, but I'm saying we are capable of beating anyone. The kid's just going to keep getting better and better and better the more he plays. I think by the end of the year, we'll be saying, but at the end of the season, we'll be saying he's a Heisman hopeful for next year. It is looking good in Alabama. We're not quite Nick Saban good, but we're back. The Mecca is back. Roll damn Tide.
0: Here's what's interesting. Thank you for the call and for bringing up Bama, because we haven't talked about them yet. They blew out Kentucky in the second half when it was tied, or they were losing at the break. Because Texas came back and Bama had that second half and Tennessee did what they did. Really, it was a great day for the SEC. 16-0 last week, and first time that's happened since 97. The day doesn't start great when you lose the Oklahoma-Michigan game, but Mizzou winning the border war, Tennessee winning on the road, Bama winning on the road, Texas coming back. The SEC had a really good night. Hey, how about we talk about the NFL? It is an NFL game day after all. We'll do that next.
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1: We are going to debut Club G6 20 minutes from now. What's Club G6? You're going to have to find out. Feel like, because it's late on Saturday night, feel like Stefan from SNL. New York's hottest club. It's Club G6. It's got everything. East Carolina, App State, and bangers. Bottles on ice. 20 minutes from now. No. Get rid of it, Alex. Get rid of it. No. We don't want to ruin the surprise. For those watching, we encourage people to watch this show in addition to listen to it. Westwood One Sports Night YouTube channel. Do that. Because there might be visual elements to this as well. Might need to invest in some strobe lights, Will Dalton. Don't know if that's in the Westwood One budget for football season, but the worst they could say is no. So we're going to work on that. Ohio State, Texas. That might be the best college football game of the season. Or at least the craziest finish. Number one led 23-3 in the fourth. Number one lost 24-23. How did it happen? Glad you asked. We'll get to the NFL game that might be the best game of the weekend that nobody's talking about in just a bit. But our crew at Westwood One was at DKR tonight calling this game, our guy Danny Reed. It looked, to quote the late great Billy Packer, over in the first half. 13-3, final minute of the half when Ohio State turns to four.
2: Three first-half receptions for Jackson. He's the running back in the backfield, first and 10 at the 19. Clock down to 10. Sayan looks middle. End zone up. Caught. Jeremiah Smith. Touchdown, Ohio State. Turnover on downs. Turns into a Buckeye touchdown. 19-3 with just 10 seconds left in the first half. And a lot of air may have just gone out of this stadium.
1: Eight catches, 164 for Jeremiah Smith, 20-3 at halftime after that score. Then you get to the fourth quarter. Texas gets a couple of scores, but Ohio State is in field goal range. They're inside the 30. One more score puts this puppy away. They bring out the field goal team inside 4 minutes to go, and this happens.
2: Hawkins, left hash from 45 to re-extend the lead to 9. The snap all down. The kick's a sidewinder, and he missed it to the left. 3 of 3 before that. Longhorn football, 4:16 left at DKR.
1: Rutrow. One-score game. Touchdown and an extra point puts them ahead. 12 plays later, Texas is at the goal line, and Hollywood Smothers, the newest Longhorn running back, gets the call.
2: Ohio State does have two goal line stands against Texas the last two meetings, but this is literally at the 6-inch line. Back in the eye, power set with three tights. Third and goal inside the one. Manning turned, Smothers over the top. Touchdown, Texas! It's a tie game! Hollywood Smothers with his second one-yard rushing touchdown in the fourth quarter from 23-3 to 23-23!
1: Wow. But there's still a little bit of time on the clock. All you have to do is get in field goal range. Maybe Hawkins can avenge himself. But the game ended in chaos this way.
2: Sayan throws right. McCune makes his first catch. Hit the 20. Thrown back an extra couple yards. Clock's winding. They're out of timeouts. Down to 7 seconds. Down to 5. Ohio State forgot they're out of timeouts. 3, 2, 1. They get the snap. This is it. Sayan winds up. Deep left sideline. It's incomplete. Everything's bigger than Texas, and the Longhorns have come back to win it 24-23.
1: What a game. Texas over Ohio State. Last call for Ohio State, Texas phone calls on this Westwood One Sports Night. If you want to make the case for Texas being the number one team in the land, you can do that. If you want to tell us just how far you're willing to say this knocks Ohio State down, 310-840-4910, you're welcome here to the program. This is a safe space. 310-840-4910. The best game of the NFL slate that nobody seems interested in talking about is Bucks-Bengals. Heard a ton of people talking about Cowboys-Giants, a game you could listen to on Westwood One Sports. Heard a ton of people breaking down Bills-Texans, best defense in the NFL facing the number one quarterback in the NFL, or at least what most people deem to be the number one quarterback in the NFL. But not a lot of folks all that interested in breaking down the Bucks and Bengals. Why? This is a matchup between two potential division champs. The Bengals have become a trendy pick in the AFC North. They added Dexter Lawrence. They added Boy Mafa to that defense. They're the only team in the division to not make a coaching change. The Bucks, meanwhile, they're favorites to win the NFC South. That's a division they won four straight years before self-combusting late in 2025. They started 6-2, ended up in a three-way tie at 8-9. Carolina had the tiebreaker between the three teams. They won the division. Tampa was out of the playoffs for the first time in a while. How many other games feature potential division winners facing off? Bills-Texans. Okay, that's getting all the hype it should. Panthers-Bears, maybe?
3: Mm-hmm.
1: Will Dalton... Carolina, it's a long shot for them to repeat. Now, they were, but they're not going to win the division this year.
3: It is not a long shot. It is not a... Why?
1: Vegas is saying
3: it's a wide open division.
1: Odds in the division.
3: Well, I don't care what Vegas says.
1: I'm saying definitionally they're a long shot. 3-1 odds? That's not what we're...
3: Nobody's scared of the Bucks without Mike Evans. Nobody's scared of Tyler Shuck in New Orleans.
1: Bucks-Bengals is a better game than Bears-Panthers. Will Dalton, it's your guy.
3: It depends on who you ask.
1: It's Joe Burrow.
3: Yeah.
1: Your guy.
3: That's Caleb Williams.
1: Okay. Baker Mayfield. We can play this game. This is a
3: Bryce Young. I can name quarterbacks.
1: Baker's a lot more interesting than Bryce Young is.
3: He's playing for a contract extension. Baker just got paid. There's no intrigue there.
1: I know, because Baker's good. Really, really good. Baker's
3: and
1: good.
3: You don't
1: he's
3: think
1: better
3: Bryce
1: than Bryce.
3: Is?
1: Baker's better than Bryce.
3: Well, he's further along in his career. The jury's still out.
1: I know.
3: Bryce.
1: We're talking about what game's more interesting. I'd rather watch Joe Burrow, who's further along than Caleb Williams, and I'd rather watch Baker Mayfield, who's further along than Bryce Young, play football against each other. That's a better football game. That's the only point I'm making here. It's a more interesting football game. It's going to be a more aesthetically pleasing game, a more high-scoring game. Like, that might be the best game of the day. Like, we're saying this right now, and there are going to be some folks saying, oh, I don't know about that. And then you watch the game, and it's 38-35, and we're going to be like, whoa, that was awesome. That was like football sex. It's great. Let's do it over and over. Again, re-rack it. Did I just make you uncomfortable?
3: No, I'm looking at the slate here. You don't find
1: I also think
3: the Bucks
1: could win.
3: I think Bills Texans more interesting. I think Bills Texans the most interesting.
1: No. I'm saying Bucks Bengals is the most interesting game. It's the best game that no one seems interested in talking about. Bills Texans is getting its shine. And by the way, I think Bucks Bengals is going to be a better game cuz I don't think the Bills are going to have all that much fun against Houston tomorrow. I don't. I think Josh Allen, cue the internet meme where the guy has the no regrets on his neck. I think that's from Where the Millers or whatever. Don't know who the meme is where the guy's saying, I'm straight up not having a good time. That's the Buffalo Bills in this game. They're going to be straight up not having a good time against the Houston Texans defense. And you might be one of those sickos that loves watching guys struggle. It's like the sickos who try to pretend that watching U.S. Open golf is fun when the leader is at one under par or three under for the entire tournament wins the tournament. Why? Because we like to see them struggle. No, I like seeing good golf shots rewarded, and I like seeing scoring in football. Sorry. Sue me. It's where I'm at. But I do think the Bucks have a really good shot of upsetting Cincinnati in this game. The Bucks tend to start the season well. The Bengals tend to start slow. Cincinnati's O-line doesn't seem to have gotten all that much better. And then you got a first-round pick and Reuben Bain that's playing pretty motivated. He slipped in the draft further than he probably should have. And he could pay immediate dividends for Tampa, along with Yaya Diaby on the other side. Bucks, Bengals. That game should be a lot of fun. Did we already get to Andrew here, or should I go to Andrew? 310-840-4910. Let's go to Andrew. Andrew, what do you have to add to this?
4: Hey, hi, what's your name?
1: My name's Josh.
4: Oh, Josh. Okay. So I have a couple comments other than what I told your boy on the phone. And you guys, phenomenal show. Kudos.
1: Thank you so much. And by the way, real quick, for those who don't know, my name's Josh Graham. I'm going to be on in this slot now throughout football season. Generally, I'm on during the week, but we have, you know, we want to be on right after the college games end. It's me and Linnell Willingham who hosts Westwood One Sports Night during the week. And Linnell's going to be on in this slot after the NFL action tomorrow. So get used to college football season. Listening to us here on Saturday nights recapping things, and it's good to have you. What do you got, Andrew?
4: On a national level, Westwood won the March Madness this show. I think no one does it better on a national level. I mean, I could be wrong, but I'm in Chicago.
1: Bringing up college basketball. You're speaking my love language now, because I am based in North Carolina. I've covered Duke in North Carolina for about a decade, so I know those programs very well. I wasn't expecting college basketball being brought up from the city of Chicago. You've won me over, Andrew.
4: If you want to talk Iota Sumo, Michigan, we could do that.
1: Dude,
4: but I was going to comment on NFL.
1: You're just, don't tickle me. You're just tickling me now.
4: Bulls should not have traded them. They were lucky to get him in 38.
1: Let's just talk about all the foreign players that Brad Lambert has on his team and what they're going to do coming up this year.
4: NFL.
1: Or Brad Underwood. Brad Underwood, sorry.
4: Oh, Brad Underwood?
1: Yeah, I'm talking about all those dudes, all the foreign guys.
4: Who's the guy on the team now? Or is he still there, the 6'9" guy who could shoot threes, European white guy?
1: Okay, I'll stop for the sake of the audience and say, you know, that part of the conversation is just for me and you. We've won each other over. We're like the guys in Step Brothers. We just became best friends. We could do samurai swords after the show, maybe do some karate kicks and make bunk beds. But what do you got on the football front for me, Andrew?
4: So, Caleb Williams fan, Bears fan, 30 years. Bengals box is unequivocally sexier than Bills Texans will be a slugfest like an NFC North old 40 years ago. But Bengals box, sexiest game of the day in theory. I was going to comment. I wanted to ask you about Texas and Ohio State because I didn't watch it, but I knew it was 20.
1: Please.
4: I knew it was 20.
1: Wait a minute, Andrew. Wait a minute. We got a call last hour from somebody in Chicago who said that they couldn't find the Texas Ohio State game because apparently it wasn't on ABC 7 in Chicago.
4: That was me.
1: Is this true?
4: That wasn't me. You know what? I wasn't really near a TV. When I got to a TV, it was already like Air Force.
1: I'm not saying you were the guy that called us. I'm saying, is it true that this game wasn't on network TV in Chicago?
4: Like, I didn't get
1: my
4: eyes in front of the TV.
1: You're the second person from Chicago who's told us they couldn't watch this game. Or
4: it was in the car. I couldn't find it on the radio. That was why I didn't see it. But I was aware that they were up by 20 and then lost. So I wanted to ask you, because we know that happens and they're both good teams. So what was the cause and who do you think will be number one? That's all I want to know.
1: All right. Thanks so much. I think Texas will be number one because Texas is at 4 and Notre Dame's at 3 in front of them. Notre Dame didn't play anybody really of note this weekend. Number two is Georgia. Georgia's just played cupcakes, and they didn't receive any first-place votes this past week, while Texas received two. So I think the win over Ohio State will propel Texas over Notre Dame, propel them over Georgia, and they'll be the number one team in the land, and it'll be Texas 1, Georgia 2, and Notre Dame in at number 3. How far Ohio State falls will be interesting. Wouldn't it surprise me if they are at number 4? But we shall see. Oregon won't be at 5. We know that. Miami is going to jump over Oregon. They're probably going to be 6 or 6 at the highest 5. But the top 3, I feel pretty comfortable in saying that it's going to be Ohio State 1, Georgia 2, and Notre Dame coming in at number 3. That's what I think we're going to get. Is there still college football going on at this moment, Will Dalton? I think. Let's see. Still playing? It just went final.
3: I don't know.
1: Louisiana scored 13 in the fourth. Might be significant to some. USC 49, Louisiana 30. Jada Mayava, 19 of 29 passing, just casually 5 touchdowns. Casually. Jada Mayava now has 10 touchdown passes on the year in 3 games. Not that impressive when you consider Darian Mensah has 8 touchdowns through 2 games and only 4 interceptions. Or interceptions. Incompletions. 8 touchdown passes, 4 incompletions for Darian Mensah through 2 games. Will Dalton, we've buried the lead for the show today. As mentioned, last call for phone calls at 310-840-4910. We are bringing a new segment to Saturday nights here on Westwood One Sports Night. We show love to the little guy. We show love to the late night club goer. Club G6 opens up next on Westwood One Sports Night. That was like football sex. It's great. Let's do it over and over again.
0: Sunday night football. Cowboys, Giants. Can Dallas's revamped defense live up to the expectations? Or will John Harbaugh put a halt to the hype by spoiling the Cowboys opener in his New York debut?
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1: 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Westwood One Sports Night. In passing, I make a Tovlo reference and, of course, DJ Alex Teicher has a Tovlo mix ready to go, which is probably the best segue possible to where we're headed. I don't know if there's going to be an effective digital visual component to this, but there just might be, where you can watch the show in addition to listening to it. Westwood One Sports Night YouTube channel, Westwood One Sports' X account that has more than 20,000 followers and growing on it. You can watch the show in addition to listening to it. We encourage you to do so. Why? Because it's not just Texas, Ohio State. It's not just Oklahoma, Michigan. It's not just Oregon falling to Oklahoma State that we're paying attention to today. It's not just the big boys we need to talk about. We, on this show, as a promise to you, show some love to the little guy. We're talking about the folks from the Group of Six, better known as the G6. This is Club G6. Let me turn the lights down. We're jamming, Will. Got the shades on. Got the hat backward. Some national sports talk host would take issue with this. Let's get this thing going. Oh, we got lights that are turning different colors in here. Let's pour a drink real quick. Closing time's coming. We got past the red. You know what? Turn the snare up in my... in this bass here. Let's turn this thing up, Alex Teicher. We're in the club. Louder. I want this song louder. Thank you. I want to be like in the club where if I'm trying to whisper to a girl, talk to her, she's going to be saying, what? What? Ohio State didn't win tonight? Huh? That's what I'm talking about. Will Dalton! You know who's next in club 6-9? Oh, wait, I don't know why I said 6-9. Club G6. I'm getting too distracted by all the elements. Club G6.
2: Nice!
1: Let's talk about the little guy in college football. That's the point here. Memphis, Boise State. Memphis went ahead 17-3. Remember Boise State was the story hanging with Oregon last week? 17-3. Charles Huff's team looked awesome. 35-3 run to close the game for the Broncos on the blue turf. That team can get up and ride. A lot of yards after catch. Big scoring plays. They score and score a lot, and they score quickly. 38-20 the final. Boise State 2-0. They're probably the leader in the clubhouse here in Club G6 to potentially get an auto bid in the college football playoff. Next up, two fun in-state clashes we need to talk about. In North Carolina, App State continues to prove why they're the one true football program in this state. They went to my alma mater in Greenville, America, and beat East Carolina 31-24, swept a four-game series with the Pirates 4-0. Shout out to App State football. Hopefully we're not giving Michigan fans any PTSD for bringing them up. Also told the staff at App State today, told the staff at East Carolina today, my alma mater, whoever won tonight was going to get repped, not just in Club G6, but also with the gear that I'm rocking here on the show. So shout out to the Mountaineers. They win the game. I'm wearing some App State gear. In the state of Texas, UTSA went to Texas State and won a thriller. The Triangle of Toughness, Will. They trailed going into the fourth quarter, but won the game 31-26. Watch out for the Roadrunners. Beep, beep. Maybe they're in that G6 auto bid conversation. Nobody was able to claim a P4 scalp today, unfortunately, though. Well, how great is this going to be when finally we get one of these G4, these G6 teams getting a power conference school? You know, like UMass did last week. That didn't happen on a Saturday, though, unfortunately. The closest thing we came to seeing an upset was Utah State at number 19, Washington. The Huskies didn't look super impressive in the Apple Cup against Washington State. Short week for them. Key interception while leading by 6 in the fourth quarter, and were able to get a field goal to close things out. 16-14. Washington survives against Utah State. You want to know what the furthest thing I saw from seeing a group of 6 team pull off an upset over a P4? That would be Old Dominion facing James Franklin and Virginia Tech. This was easily the funniest sequence I saw the entire day, Will. Do you know what I'm talking about?
2: Yeah.
1: ODU fumbled the ball. Virginia Tech scoops and scores, except the player pulled the DeSean Jackson. Players just won't stop doing it. Players won't stop. running into the end zone, but before you run into the end zone, drop the ball before you're going into the end zone. Like, drop it before you get to the goal line. It's the worst thing that you can do in football. So instead of it being a scoop and score touchdown, it is a touchback for the other team who takes over. So ODU catches the biggest break possible. It's not a scoop and score touchdown because of the bonehead DeSean Jackson-like mistake. On the very next snap, ODU fumbles again, scoop and score touchdown. And they do hold on this time. And they do score. Double Down Jay writes in, I'm in the club. We got a dub. Go Texas. Uh-uh. Texas Longhorns not welcome in this club. Uh-uh. Horns down in Club G6. Unless you're talking about North Texas. If you're talking about the North Texas Mean Green, come right on down. Red Velvet. Oh, you got chicks with you? Cool. We'll open up the Red Velvet rope. Come on in, North Texas. You didn't tell me you were the Mean Green. 44-6 winners today against UNLV. Let's go, Mean Green. Yeah. I used to live in Denton, Texas, selling books door-to-door. Going to Pizza Patrones. Grabbing $5 pizzas. Knocking on your door. Listening to Mac Miller's Knock Knock while doing so. R.I.P. There was one more group of six team I wanted to bring up. Special shout out to Louisiana Tech, Will.
2: La Tech.
1: La Tech. Bulldogs. Why? It's 10-0 LSU. LSU crushed Clemson last week. They're probably still drunk from that game a week ago. LSU's about to go up 17-0 going into the half. And Sam Levitt throws an interception, and our guy gets on his horse, Will, and takes it all the way back for a touchdown. 10-7. Stop the score! 10-7 at halftime. Louisiana Tech making it respectable. Death Valley, 45-14 the final score. But who cares? LSU's not welcome in this club. Club G6. We're rocking it. The people love Club G6. We're going to do something that you can't do in any other club, Will. You want to know what that is?
2: What's that?
1: Take phone calls. 310-840-4910. You want to hang out in Club G6? Call us. How great of a feature would that be if you're hanging out in the club? Oh, what's that? Let me get this landline. What up? Oh, you're not in the club? Well, get over here, man. We're watching Georgia Southern hang with Clemson. Club G6. Have you heard? We're jamming here. Is there any circumstance that you would pick up the phone, not just in Club G6, but just in the club in general, Will?
2: No, I wouldn't even hear the
1: phone. What?
2: I wouldn't, exactly.
1: What?
2: Hey, what phone? Where is it?
1: You got drugs? Cool.
3: Yeah. Meet me out back.
2: Get the good stuff.
1: No, we don't do that at Club G6.
2: No.
1: There you go. I think that's enough clubbing. It's time to sober up. I think quite literally, Will, they're turning the lights on. They're turning the lights on in here. Ah, it's bright. I don't like that. And then you see what the person you were talking to the entire night looks like in light. You're like, oh, okay.
2: Yeah. A
1: little bit different.
2: That's what you look like. The illusion's gone.
1: Me without glasses. Sex.
2: Damn it, Alex. Where have you been?
4: What was
2: that's
4: that,
2: who I want to go to the club with.
5: Oh, man.
2: Alex.
4: What was that? What was that one more time?
1: Sex.
5: This is hardcore.
1: Sex.
4: Are you familiar? Are you familiar with the Marcy Playground song? You know what I'm talking about?
5: Oh, no.
1: I love ball sex and candy.
4: We were close.
1: Sex. I think the lyric actually is, I smell sex
4: and candy. Yeah, yeah. Who's that lounging in my chair?
1: Again.
4: You might have missed that last night.
1: Again.
4: You said it was my birthday. It's like a 70-year-old woman at 2 o'clock in the morning called us and started singing happy birthday to me as if she was Marilyn Monroe.
5: Almost said no
4: Marilyn
5: way.
4: Manson. No, no, it's true.
2: Happy birthday. It was birthday. A thing, Alex. It happened.
5: Stop it.
4: Happy birthday, there's no Josh way. Graham.
2: I promise you.
1: It's an actual thing.
5: There's no way.
1: Had to teach the Utes. Young Peyton was listening and said it was the creepiest happy birthday when we played the actual Marilyn Monroe. Mr. President.
5: Oh, yeah. So
1: we got to teach people who are younger who Marilyn Monroe is.
2: That's so true.
1: You wouldn't find it creepy if Sydney Sweeney was saying, happy birthday.
5: Oh, no, you're slamming this button.
1: Sex. Sex. Sex. Sex.
4: Just sports.
1: That's it.
5: The whole time.
1: Mm-hmm. Did I have anything else on the card? Did we cover most of the G6 stuff? What is a bigger hit tonight? Unusual Questions or Club G6? 310-840-4910. It's great. Let's do it. Sex.
4: I have some quotes here, Will.
1: Again.
4: Outside of Club G6. You know who's waiting in line in Club G6 and can't get in? That's Ohio State coach Ryan Day. He's had a rough night.
2: Oh, boy. He wishes he could get in.
1: I don't have the audio. I have the written quotes. Quote. I almost just said sex again. This one hurts. Ryan Day said, we had them on the ropes. Didn't finish. Didn't play well enough in the fourth quarter. That's the bottom line. That's the bottom line. It's a funny thing to say when you're in Texas. That's where the Texas rattlesnake's from, Will. In case you're not piecing these things together. What? This show has completely fallen off the rail. And I'm trying to get it back. But here's the problem with getting the show back on the train track.
4: Sex.
1: Here's the issue.
5: That would be the issue.
1: Neither of you two want me to. I just see the disappointment on your faces.
4: Again,
1: I see the boredom. I see, oh, you're going to go and talk about Ryan Day's written quotes of him being bummed?
4: Do it.
1: No, I just
4: do it.
1: I prefer
4: do it.
1: Just to play drops of me saying
4: sex.
1: I was talking about the Bengals-Bucks game.
4: Sex.
1: Being like football sex.
4: It's great.
1: And that's where we ended up. You know? That is an activity that happens at Club G6, by the way.
4: Sex.
1: It is that type of club. You know what would be a very relevant song to play right now, if you have it, Alex?
5: What's that?
1: It would be a song by Jeremiah. I'm trying to think what the title was. Birthday. Sex. That's it. That would fit. It's your birthday, so I know. I'm not going to sing songs anymore because I know what happens.
2: Oh, no.
1: Sex.
2: Oh, no.
1: sex. It's great.
6: No, that's...
1: Do it.
4: Oh, no, no, stop.
1: Cut it. Cut it. Just don't want it
2: Alex
1: anymore.
2: Is a magician.
1: Sex.
5: You have no idea how much the phones are lit up right now.
1: I want to hear from the people. I just want to hear from the people. Get to the phones because you're too busy hitting those buttons. You're not getting to the calls. It's what Alex is doing. It's very frustrating when Alex doesn't get to the people and instead the lines light up and no one's picking it up because Alex just over and over again is playing the word sex. That's what's happened. Yeah, that's what's happening. All right. So we could probably fit a couple of these callers in. Thank goodness I said the word callers there. By God, you guys just we're in the rut. You know where you're in the skid. They don't tell you to turn it the other way. They tell you to steer into the skid. That's what they tell you to do. So that is what we're doing here in this segment. Tell me really quickly if there's somebody we want to go to right in this moment. Alex. Let's go to Nolan and Indy. Nolan, your thoughts.
7: Oh, well, I wanted to say Club G6. I don't think you're taking phone calls on landlines. I think it's more like circa 2008 Bluetooth.
1: Hold one sec.
7: Earpiece.
1: Do you want to play this out? Let's fire up the music. Let's hang out in Club G6 and see how this sounds. Nolan. All right, what?
7: Okay, yeah.
1: Yeah.
7: All right, so you got two ways that you're taking calls. It's like 2008, even though you can't hear the girl you're trying to flirt with and she can't hear you, there's one guy with a Bluetooth earpiece that's having an obviously fake conversation with nobody that for some reason everybody in the club can hear because he's talking so loud. And the only guy taking phone calls that's real is getting Nextel chirps. Going, and he's screaming like he's trying to flirt with a girl, but it's just some dude.
1: Yeah. Hey, I got a ton of calls. I got a ton of people calling.

0: What do you got?
1: All right. So, fun fact, I'm from the Central Valley, and Dev, who sings the chorus for that song.
0: Yeah.
1: I actually went to high school with her.
0: You went to high school with Dev?
1: I did. Her boyfriend was my local marijuana dealer.
0: What?
1: I swear to God.
2: Was it good?
1: I am not lying.
0: No, we don't have time for follow-ups. We don't have time for follow-ups in Club G6, Alex. There goes Bo. Let's go to Dallas. Jeff, you're in Club G6. Do you like this segment or not?
3: Yeah, I think it's hilarious. But does Ben Roethlisberger hang out in the men's room?
0: Oh, my God.
2: No!
0: Thank you, Jeff.
2: Whoa!
0: No, Ben Roethlisberger. Actually, Ben Roethlisberger was welcome when he played at Miami of Ohio. But the moment he goes into the NFL, he's not welcome in Club G6 anymore. One more. Bruce in L.A. You better love Club G6, Bruce. You better.
4: Josh, I love Club G6. Let me tell you why.
0: Tell me.
4: I absolutely love it because it's only a matter of time with NIL, the transfer portal, and the house settlement. It's only a matter of time that one of these teams is going to not only challenge but win the national championship a la Indiana. It may not happen this year. You've been quite a demonstrative about that. It might not happen, probably won't happen this year, but in the years to come, the next 20 years, they're going to expand the playoff even more, and more teams are going to get in. All it takes is a billionaire to finance any one of the G6 teams or other
0: Bruce.
4: Teams like that. Yeah.
0: Bruce, what are you drinking?
4: I just watched two great movies with my wife. I missed the Texas game.
0: What are you Everybody missed the Texas game. There goes Bruce. Let's find out if the ABC affiliate was carrying it, you guys. There goes Bruce. That's been Club G6, everybody. Now the lights are on for real. Will Dalton, what do you got to close this show out?
5: A woman accused another woman of sleeping with her husband.
0: Sex.
5: Find out what she did.
0: Told with sex. I just remembered my favorite Kings of Leon song. It's Sex on Fire. That song. Very good. Put it to beds next.
6: Monday Night Football. Chiefs, Broncos, a legendary rivalry with historic ramifications. These two teams combined have won the AFC West the last 16 consecutive seasons. Who will take the lead this season? Chiefs and Broncos, Monday night, 8:15 Eastern, on the Westwood One Sports app.
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1: I'm sexy and I know it.
0: Thanks to Will Dalton. Thanks to Drake Toll for joining us today. And thanks to you for playing along this late at night. When I'm at the beach, I'm in a speedo trying to tan my cheeks. Was just waiting to see if we were going to include that lyric, which might be the best lyric. Shoes, no shirt, and I still get service. Why? What do you think they're up to now?
3: Fun fact, I actually saw Red Foo like 4 years ago.
4: Really?
3: I just working out of the 24-hour across Sherman Oaks.
0: Does LMFAO still do stuff?
3: Nah, they split up.
4: That bums me out, man. That was my middle school.
0: Right?
4: That was middle school times. Yeah. Eighth grade.
0: See, that song came out when I was a freshman in college. In fact, it was orientation, and people were jamming to that when I was at East Carolina.
3: It's a good song.
0: All right, let's close things out by putting this show to bed.
4: So let's go down to Miami, why don't we? Let's do that, because this woman is facing charges after apparently she accused another woman of sleeping with her husband. Seems to be the theme of this hour. And in accusing this woman of doing that, she also threw something out at said woman. She threw a bucket of poop at her.
0: Oh.
4: Yeah. She'd had enough. This is a 50-year-old woman making the accusation. And now she's being charged with... Oh, great music. Terrific. She's being charged with battery, according to the Miami jail records there. I don't even know if they ever got to the bottom whether or not that woman was actually sleeping with her husband or not. But she did throw the poop at her. A bucket of it.
0: You eat that cat poop, Ricky Bobby. Oh, wait. I think I mixed my movies up. You eat that cat poop, Ron Burgundy. This is a question that was posed to me this week. What is the most iconic Will Ferrell character? Is it Buddy the Elf? Is it Ron Burgundy? Is it Ricky Bobby? Or is it... Well, the fact I have to think whether his name was Dale or Brennan, it's Brennan from Step Brothers, what the right answer to that is.
4: It's probably Ron Burgundy. I mean, my favorite is Ricky Bobby, but it's the most iconic is probably Ron Burgundy.
3: I would have to guess.
0: Yeah, Elf.
4: Mm.
0: If you're not first, you're last.
4: You're last. Gotta say it right.
0: Anytime I'm doing my prayers now, make sure to just think 8 pounds, 6 pounds, baby Jesus, and the always delicious Taco Bell. Certainly enjoyed the college football tonight. Make sure you catch our new digital show, NFL Instagram, 7 o'clock Eastern on Sunday. And enjoy your NFL game day. 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

0: Big 12 going to join us 20 minutes from now, reacting to one of the great college comebacks we've seen in the modern history of the sport. 21 points in the fourth quarter, trailing 23-3, and you win it 24-23. Number one goes down. Texas is back. Hook 'em. That also continues this crazy stat. In the last 10 years, there have been six examples of number one being an underdog in a college football game. All six have lost straight up. But here's what's crazy and why tonight is an exception. Ohio State is the first of those six to have covered. Ohio State plus 1.5 does cash, but straight up, number one has lost in the six instances the last 10 years that the favorite or that the number one team has been an underdog in college football. Your thoughts welcome on this game. 310-840-4910 if you want in on this show. The Oregon Ducks are officially this year's top five imposters. A so-called title contender that will not be that this season. We've seen enough to call that race. Nothing about today was a fluke. This is the part you need to remember when analyzing Oregon, Oklahoma State. Oklahoma State was team right side. Oklahoma State gift-wrapped Oregon 14 points on two freak Drew Mestemaker turnovers that included a 95-yard pick six, which was the only touchdown Oregon scored in the first half. It was the only points Oregon scored in the first half. This should have been a runaway for the Pokes. We've seen two monumental, massive upsets in college football this year. It was night one of week one last week, UMass snapping a 16-game losing streak as a 29.5-point underdog against Rutgers, and they kicked Rutgers' ass. It was a 16-point win, and it should have been worse than that. And then there's this one here that Oklahoma State won by 8, becoming the first team to enter a game with a losing streak exceeding 10 and beat a top 10 ranked team ever. And it should have been worse than an 8-point deficit. This is Oregon. This is who Oregon is. If somebody continues to tell you who they are, believe them. Because it wasn't just what we saw tonight. It was last week against Boise State. And the magic words that you hear coaches say all the time that are so important, complementary football, doesn't exist in Eugene. Last week, Dante Moore was fantastic. They scored all the points to win that game. The defense didn't get a lot of stops against Boise State, who looked awesome tonight against Memphis, by the way. But tonight, it was the flip of that. Oregon's defense was keeping them in the game, forcing Oklahoma State to three multiple occasions, getting those defensive plays, those turnovers that set up scores, including the 95-yard defensive touchdown. But then it's Dante Moore, sub-50% completion percentage. The offense wasn't able to help out all that much. They frankly look like a team that's missing the two coordinators that they lost this offseason, one to be the head coach of Cal, the other to be the head coach of the Kentucky Wildcats. And before you say, Josh, you're overshadowing what the Pokes did, Oklahoma State deserves all the credit. They lost to Tulsa last week. They were two touchdown favorites against Tulsa, lost that game. So no, this is more about Oregon than it is Oklahoma State. The only question is, just how bad is this going to get in Eugene now? Using last year as a guide, is Oregon going to bounce back? Maybe be respectable like Texas was? Or like, Texas is probably the best example of this. Texas was preseason number one last year. They lose two early games, but then they finish strong. They won seven of their last eight to close the year. They nearly got back into the college football playoff. Is Oregon going to be that? Or is Oregon going to be the preseason top five team from Clemson? Clemson was preseason number four, And that's a team that's loaded with a ton of NFL draft picks last year, and they saw their season devolve. They went 7-6. Those are the two options for how this goes for Oregon. You're not going to be a national championship team. You're not going to win the Big Ten, not with road games at Ohio State and USC on the schedule. So are you going to be respectable? Are you going to get your face back and be optimistic about the outlook of your program with Dylan Raiola being the quarterback next year in the place of Dante Moore? Or are you going to have this devolve the way it did at Clemson? Going a step further, the heat intensifies on Dante Moore and Dan Lanning. After winning more combined games than any school in the previous three seasons, the can't win the big one tag is attached to Dan Lanning now. And given the resources that are there with Nike and Phil Knight, they're not going to accept mediocrity all that much longer. See, there were three frauds in the top five last year. Texas, who didn't end up making the playoff, mentioned Clemson, who completely devolved. But don't forget, preseason number two was Penn State. Now, we're not saying that there's a scenario that Dan Lanning gets fired this year, but eventually Penn State got to a point where they weren't okay just getting to the precipice and not breaking through. James Franklin never did, and he was out of a job halfway through a season that Penn State was preseason number two. As for Dante Moore, these last 10 games will determine if he's Ty Simpson or if he's Cade Klubnik. How do you overcome an early season loss? A bad one, like Alabama had last year against Florida State in the opener. Are you going to bounce back like Ty Simpson did and be a first-round draft pick still? Or are you going to be Cade Klubnik, who was projected to be a first-round draft pick, but then the season was so bad you were an afterthought and taken in the mid-rounds? While there were a couple of bad mistakes made by his skill guys, Dante Moore was objectively bad today. Less than 50% completion, less than 200 yards passing, a gross outing for Dante Moore. How far is too far in assessing the Oregon Ducks after their loss today against Oklahoma State? How far is too far? What is an overreaction to this? What's the proper reaction? 310-840-4910. We'll talk about the other side of that equation. Give some love to Oklahoma State when Drake Toll joins us in about 15 minutes. It's Westwood One Sports Night. Josh Graham with you. Will Dalton, the producer of this program. We've got Alex Teichert, who's taking your calls at 310-840-4910. The NFL kicks off today. How about that? Looking at our watch. Happy NFL game day. And on Westwood One Sports, we look forward to Sunday Night Football featuring the New York Giants and the Dallas Cowboys. The big story entering this game is Malik Nabers, the star Giants receiver, going to play in it? Because the Giants' attempts to hide Nabers' status has reached comedic levels. Let's hear from John Harbaugh first, because he's listed as questionable. You have to have the distinction, the injury designation. Those are the NFL rules. He's questionable to play. It's the opener. Nobody has seen him play since the knee injury he sustained almost a year ago. Here was John Harbaugh when asked about Malik Nabers' status.
1: We put a stop to all these questions because I'm not going to tell you who's playing in the game. I'm not going to tell you who's starting. I'm not going to tell you what package we have in. I'm not going to tell you what plays we're running. I'm not going to tell you any of that, okay? So we can make it great and have a great press conference, or we can make it uncomfortable. But I'm not going to tell you, because when you know, the Cowboys know, or every other team we play know.
0: Yeah. You want this to be a fun press conference? You want to have a good time? You want this to be fun? Better not ask about injuries. Better not ask about the star receiver that could turn this game one way or another. Better not do that. But if you think that John Harbaugh mastered the non-answer, the dodging of questions with that response there. Malik Nabers himself said, hold my beer, coach, because I can do you one better.
2: At what point do you think you'll know the answer to that question?
3: I'll let God tell me. You know, I'll let God tell me, you know, keeping my faith, and he'll let me know, and I'll know when it's time.
2: Were you asking before kickoff?
3: I've been asking him a long time. We got a plan. He got the plan. I'm just following in his footsteps that he want me to take and lead me in the right direction.
0: Shout out to whoever that reporter was for asking arguably the greatest follow-up in the history of sports reporting. Will you ask him before kickoff? Great question. Just waiting for God to tell me. Which then just harkens the image. The Westwood One theme music's playing. Carrie Underwood is singing, waiting all day for Sunday night. And we're getting ready for football. Dun, dun, dun, dun, dun, dun. And what's the first images that they put on the field? There's Malik Nabers working out. You know how when someone's a game time decision, they have to do the full workout with the trainer before the game? How great would it be if the Giants don't have their trainer work out Malik Nabers, but instead what the NBC cameras captured was Jesus Christ himself working out Malik Nabers pregame. And then you got Chris Collinsworth on the mic, and he says, Mike, it doesn't look like Malik's going to go because God's shaking his head no, saying he's not going to be able to go. The body language doesn't look very good from the man in sandals, from the big man upstairs, Mike. Here's a guy that came back from the dead 3 days later, Mike. I'm a fan of Collinsworth's work. We'll see. We'll see if Malik Nabers is available. Because the Giants, here's as far as we're willing to go here. If the Giants do not have Malik Nabers, don't think they can win the football game. If you're looking for a blind spot in the way that this team has been put together by Joe Shane and company, you look at maybe having two top 10 picks and waiting until round three to add a receiver in Malachi Fields from Notre Dame. And Darnell Mooney being the best receiver option you added, so that when the arthroscopic procedure happens in the spring on Malik Nabers and his status is uncertain for the opener, you have concerns that Jackson Dart's best weapon, if Nabers doesn't play, is Darnell Mooney at receiver and Isaiah Likely. It's not exactly an ideal circumstance, but even if Malik Nabers does play, are they going to be able to keep Jackson Dart upright facing that pass rush, then added a first-round draft pick of Malachi Lawrence from UCF and Von Miller to go along with second-year rusher Donovan Ezeraku. And you got still Clark and Williams, Quinnen Williams in the middle of that D-line. Venture to say that the Giants are probably going to have some problems, regardless of what the big man upstairs says to Malik Nabers regarding his status. Who was the bigger story to come from Ohio State, Texas? Is this a bigger Texas story or Ohio State story? And by the way, just how deep is the Big 12 conference? Now that we saw Oklahoma State take down Oregon, what does that picture look like? Drake Toll joins the show live next on Westwood One Sports Night.
4: 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Can Dallas's revamped defense live up to the expectations? Or will John Harbaugh put a halt to the hype by spoiling the Cowboys opener in his New York debut?
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0: Ohio State was up 23-3 at the end of the third quarter. Texas won the football game 24-23, one of the great comebacks we've seen in recent history of college football. The beauty of this show is we get to react to things first. Sometimes that creates tension on the network when the person who follows us often during the week is Drake Toll, who has to get seconds to us getting first dibs and reacting to things. But tonight's different because Drake Toll is joining us as he watches Arkansas face Utah late night, getting ready to record a Locked On Big 12 podcast. Drake Toll of the Drake Toll Show and Locked On Big 12 is here now. And I have a ton of questions to ask you, Drake. First off, for those watching on Westwood One Sports Night's YouTube channel or on X, is that cowboy hat you're wearing in honor of Oklahoma State or the Texas Longhorns?
1: Yeah, I've glued this to my head ever since Oklahoma State knocked off Oregon earlier today. Their first win in 22 tries against an FBS opponent the last 2 years. They knock off the number 6 team in the country. And then how apropos the Texas Longhorns. I'm McConaughey-esque right now that the Texas Longhorns would knock off Ohio State in what was one of the classic games we've seen in college football. People talk a lot about, oh, it's dead, the sport. Oh, come on, college, we got to save it. You got to save college. Man, I watched a full slate, and it's still going, of college sports today. And we can save it. Sure, there are issues that must be addressed. But, man, college football hasn't died. It hasn't gone anywhere. This was an electric day of pigskin.
0: The drugs were strong today. It was the good stuff. Drake Toll with us here. Another question. Who had a better day today? Oklahoma State fans watching their Cowboys win an FBS game for the first time in 2 years, and it happened against the top 10 Oregon team, and then watching Michigan beat Oklahoma, or I guess watching Michigan, yeah, Oklahoma almost simultaneously, watching your rival lose in Ann Arbor? Or was today better for those Texas or for the Michigan Wolverine fans that watched Michigan beat Oklahoma and then watched Ohio State choke it away?
1: You know, I think if you are a Oklahoma State fan in this case, the excitement of winning a game for the first time in 2 years, you lost to Tulsa last week. Josh, you lost to Tulsa last week. That can't happen 2 years in a row. Your head coach, your 20-year veteran statue guy, Mike Gundy, was fired in the wake of losing to Tulsa. And then this week, as the icing on top, the cherry on top of beating, I mean, before you even got to the whole beating Oregon thing, you watch your rival go down against a team in Michigan that quasi lost to Western. There are AP poll voters who are counting the loss for Michigan from last week against Western Michigan. There are the Sagarin poll is counting it as a loss. There are analytical masterminds out there that are counting Michigan's game against Western Michigan as a loss for the Wolverines. And that same Michigan team just knocked off a top 15 Oklahoma squad with Heisman candidate John Mateer. So Oklahoma State fans are feeling that bubble up in their stomach, like, uh-oh, that's kind of awesome. What if we did the same thing? And then I want to note, too, and Dan Lanning mentioned this in his postgame press conference, Lanning said pretty clearly, we should have lost this game worse. The score was not indicative of how we got dominated in this contest. And he's right. I mean, the second offensive possession of the game for Oklahoma State was a pick six that made it 7-3. Oregon goes on top. Later into the fourth quarter, Oregon leads 31-30. So many opportunities for the Ducks to rally and then run away with this thing, or at least win it by 7-14 points. And instead, Oklahoma State holds on. And by the way, there are Big 12 schools. And as somebody, I appreciated the plug for Locked On Big 12 that's now rising the podcast ranks. A lot of Big 12 fans that are buying into the idea that attention has to beat marketing. The Big 12 has to garner some sort of national storyline week in and week out to be able to stay afloat. And with that, Oklahoma State believes it's one of the premier institutions as an original member of the Big 12 to rise to the top of that. They don't need to be fighting an uphill battle. You've been here. You've got the logo. You've got the brand. You've got Brandon Whedon and Josh Gordon and Mike Gundy, and you've had football the last two decades. It's so stark how quickly they dropped off. And I think fans started to question, are we the next Arkansas? Are we the 2010s Kansas? Are we the, you really, your psyche gets so messed up when you go from winning year in and year out to the bottom of the barrel and you can't beat Tulsa. I don't know if anybody's happier right now in college athletics than Oklahoma State fans who feel like they're back. And now people, when's the last time we talked about Oklahoma State? Like, Tanja, when's the last time we talked about it? It's been a long time, Josh.
0: Won a Fiesta Bowl a few years ago against Notre Dame, if memory serves. Like, maybe close to 5 years ago, but it's been a while. But digging deeper on Oklahoma State, Drake Toll.
1: Yeah.
0: Who was the bigger star to emerge from this, Eric Morris or Drew Mestemaker?
1: Well, as somebody who has a $20 Drew Mestemaker Heisman preseason prop bet, you know, I think I'm the biggest winner. If we're really talking biggest winners of this whole, you know, I do believe it's Drew Mestemaker out of this deal, because last week, Eric Morris gets the fire of losing to Tulsa, but more people were upset with Drew Mestemaker. How do you, as this 4,000-yard passer at North Texas, go from the mean green who would have waxed Tulsa a year ago? You would have dominated. You, Drew Mestemaker, would have thrown for 500 yards against Tulsa. Then you move into D1 threads at the Power 4 level at Oklahoma State, and all of a sudden you're losing to Tulsa by double digits. It made no sense for a kid who has NFL scouts week in and week out raving over his ability and his capabilities, comparing him to Tom Brady. So if you're Mestemaker, for the country to pile on against you for 7 days as you weren't the answer, you were a fraud all along, Drew Mestemaker, he'll never make it, what a joke. Morris is the guy getting paid $7 million to coach the team. He's got a long term. He's got 5, 6, 7 years to figure this thing out at Oklahoma State contract-wise, or his buyout keeps him in Cancun for a whole lot of money. He's fine. Mestemaker and his legacy in college football and getting to the next level, to the National Football League, that's a very important thing for him to harbor and protect right now. Mestemaker getting a win over Oregon and that Oregon Dan Lanning defense. Josh, remember the last time we saw Oregon play a top 25 team? The last time we saw them play a top 25 team and win was that Texas Tech game a year ago. They didn't allow a touchdown against the Red Raiders. Didn't allow a touchdown. Oklahoma State put up 38 today and had a couple of turnovers in Oregon territory. Mestemaker went from 10 points against Tulsa to dicing up the Oregon defense. That's different. We don't see that very often, if ever, in college. I can't pinpoint the last time you saw a team lose to a Tulsa, respect the Canes, by the way, and then come out and beat a top five team, top six team.
0: Drake Toll's with us here. So looking at a 1,000-foot view of the Big 12 Conference, Texas Tech, so-so win against Oregon State, Houston, so-so win against Oregon State. Maybe Oregon State's just good. Just want to give some credit to them. BYU, they got a late score to add a little bit of insurance against Arizona today. Utah's the only team among the ranked teams in the league that hasn't had any drama, at least not yet. Utah's playing right now against Arkansas. So how do you view the tiering of this conference? Because last week we were talking about West Virginia emerging. If Michael Hawkins can throw the ball, the way that he did in the opener, then that's a dangerous team. It's almost like Rich Rod knows a thing or two about offensive football and guys who are mobile at quarterback. Then you also have teams like Oklahoma State. And there seems to be a healthy middle in this league that wasn't really acknowledged all that much before. But how far is that middle versus the top? How do you tier it?
1: Yeah, I definitely think the top at this point has added a new team into its tier. And originally, I would have said preseason, it's BYU, Texas Tech, and Houston. A lot of folks underrated Houston. Obviously, last season, coming off a year, they missed a bowl game in Willie Fritz's first campaign. Year two under Fritz, who just wins in college football. Houston emerges in the Big 12 and is a title contender in the conference. Slipped to a couple teams they didn't expect to. West Virginia is an example of that. But ultimately, we're still in the conversation late in the year. I had Houston bringing Connor Wegman back and a majority of their playmakers on defense in the top three of the Big 12 as the upper echelon. I think Utah has snuck its way back in there. The only reason Utah was not there is losing Kyle Whittingham to Michigan and guys like John Henry Daly, who goes with him, and you start to question Smith Snowden, you start to question, all right, is Utah going to look the same without the guy who's been winning games there for two decades and a guy who brought multiple transfers to Michigan? And Utah has looked that they're up 29-3 on Arkansas inside the 10-yard line again to open the second half. Utah's looked just fine. From there, I think the hodgepodge and question marks start to grow of Noah Fafita is still a very good quarterback at Arizona. Oklahoma State just proved it can beat a top 10 team in the country. What will you get later in the year from a Kansas State who starts to develop under Colin Klein, their head coach? West Virginia, you mentioned Michael Hawkins at quarterback. Their running back at West Virginia, Cam Cook, was the leading rusher in all of college football a season ago. The leading rusher and leading passer in college football are both in the Big 12 Conference. Mestemaker, the quarterback at Oklahoma State. Cook, the running back at West Virginia. Then what about Deion Sanders in Colorado? Yes. They got a road win against a Power 4 team in Georgia Tech and then dominated offensively against Weber State today. I think the middle tier of the Big 12 that separated itself from currently, I'd say, the TCUs or the Baylors, who are still kind of treading water right now and have too many question marks, the Kansases, UCF is included there, Cincinnati even to me. Those are the teams in the bottom half of the conference. The middle tier separating itself, and obviously there's so much season left to play. Your Kansas States, your Colorados, your West Virginias, etc., can still play their way into the top three of this conference, contend for a conference title. And don't forget, Arizona State, who got shellacked today, and you know, statistics don't, they don't always tell the story. They didn't today, but they dominated statistically. Three late turnovers against A&M made that a blowout. But this was a ball game, Arizona State and Texas A&M, for a good portion of the contest.
0: Yeah, yeah. Well, we're talking about our bets. Arizona State plus 14.5, having the ball in plus territory down 8 was certainly a lot of fun to see that one played out. My dad sitting next to me nearly started a fight with my dad. My dad nearly got mad at me because he's like, hey, as soon as that pick was ran back, didn't you have Arizona State? Yeah. Told you that 5 minutes ago. Circling back to the main thing, making the main thing the main thing.
1: Yeah,
0: Rick Tolls with us here. Ohio State, Texas is the big story tonight in college football. A couple of quick notes on it. Georgia is the number 2 team in the country. They didn't receive a first place vote this past week. Notre Dame was placed behind them after beating Wisconsin. Don't think that they're going to climb over Georgia suddenly into the one spot. Texas is in at number 4. We saw what that first half was. Texas, by the way, got 2 first place votes this last week, should point out. Who would Drake Toll vote as the number 1 team in college football if he had an AP vote for tomorrow?
1: Miami. And I would have opened the season with Miami in my top 3. I'm surprised that Miami is not in the top 5 right now in the AP poll. It's stunning to me that Miami's not getting enough love because Darian Mensah could be a Heisman contender at quarterback, and Malachi Toney is my current Heisman winner. If I had to vote today, and you know, we're 2 games into the season, I think I'm going Malachi Toney at Miami.
0: Craziest stat, by the way, in all of college football, and there are crazy ones. Yeah. Darian Mensah, through 2 games, has twice as many touchdown passes, 8, as he has incompletions, 4.
1: That sounds like a Fernando Mendoza stat. And guess what he did last year? Come on, preach. That will preach. Miami's 7th in the country right now, Josh, and they got Wake Forest coming up. We won't learn a ton there, though.
0: I'll
1: what a win
0: there
1: for Jake Dickert today. Wow! Jake Dickert, that was awesome. That was, for those who missed it, double overtime Wake Forest on a controversial
0: I was riding
1: Wake
0: in my
1: call.
0: Car listening to that, and they won it, and then he went on the radio and started dropping F-bombs. He was so excited. Jake Dickert.
1: That was great!
0: Shout out to the Wisconsin man. He once told me that not seasons is the word. What is it when you soak like
1: you marinate? You marinate it. Come on, Josh.
0: He marinates his hamburger meat and Sprite. That's a thing that he does.
1: Maniacal.
0: He is. And he once called himself, Will Dalton, help me out because I'm going to butcher this. He called himself the Breakfast King of the Midwest. Was that it?
2: Like he nailed was a great, it.
0: That's it.
2: Nailed
0: the breakfast,
2: it.
0: The Breakfast King of the Midwest, Jake Dickert, with a double OT win. Gio Lopez looks pretty good.
1: Goes on the road against Purdue, gets the win, and Jake Dickert will face Miami at home next weekend. I think he should be facing a team that, in my book, would be number 1 in the country. Now, at the same time, I am, and this is just me, I'm a guy who doesn't rank until October. Give me 5 or 6 games. I'm with the College Football Playoff Committee, and I wouldn't base it off the AP poll. And I have a lot of respect for half of the AP poll voters, but here's the deal. If you take me right now and put me at the Tupelo Journal Beacon South, and you tell me, hey, man, I need you to tell me who's better, Oregon, Washington, or USC. Give me 3 reasons for each. There's no way in hell that guy can accurately rank college football. That gal can accurately rank college football. So I'd like to hold it off. But if I had to decide today, I think Miami, they fit. They fit. From there, I love Georgia. I don't think Ohio State should drop out of the top five. I don't think they should drop. If they lost by 1 point in a true road game to a top four team in America. They lost by 1 point true road game, and they led the game for three quarters just because they fell apart at the end. And yes, they fell apart at the end, but it doesn't mean we boot them out of the top five. I love the respect that Georgia, it's quiet respect. Georgia goes at Arkansas next week. That will be a bloodbath. And then University of Texas after their win tonight. I kind of buried the lead here. Indiana, I want to include them there too before I get to Texas. Indiana's a top five team. But UT, dog, UT. At this point, with Arch Manning and how he looked late in this game, and with the receiving core finally coming back around and deciding, oh, hands, we can use them to catch. How neat is that? As soon as Texas decided the run game can be established at this point in the second half, our receivers can catch the football again, that's allowed. The University of Texas proved it. They're a bona fide top three team. And if not number one in my book, UT falls that number three spot behind Miami and Georgia.
0: Drake Toll, great to see you after hours. Hashtag Drake Toll after dark. Hook 'em. Thanks for doing this.
1: Always. And if not, Texas, BYU. They look really good. They look really good today. Watch
0: that's
1: out
0: the last
1: Cougars.
0: Name there. But, see, I know how to tickle. Early on in the proceedings of Westwood One, I may or may not have gotten some HR complaints from people on every show saying that I was tickling them, trying to make them happy, excite them. I know how to tickle Drake Toll by just randomly bringing up schools in the state of Utah. You brought up the Utah Utes in that conversation. You brought up who was playing Weber State. Colorado was bringing Weber State.
1: Right.
0: There's the reference there as well to BYU. And I got you one better.
1: Do it.
0: We have a segment later on. This is what we call a tease, where we're opening up Club G6, where we're going to be talking about what's going on in the G6. That's right, like a G6. We're partying here. The closest a G5, or make it a G6, came to getting a P4 scalp was Utah State today, who had the ball in the fourth quarter, down by six, threw a pick, and Washington tacked on a field goal to put the game away. But Utah State, the Aggies, making an appearance on the segment.
1: Well, and Josh, I don't want to hijack your show here, but don't forget, it was a great game for Colorado State today against the Southern Utah Thunderbirds. Come on now. Come on. Watch it. Watch it. Thunderbird Nation, rise up.
0: See you, Drake.
1: See you, Josh.
0: That's Drake Toll of the Drake Toll Show. Do we still got Brian on the line from Texas? Let's go to Brian because I want his reaction to Ohio State, Texas, because that's the beauty of this show. Whether it's Drake or you, we don't talk at you, we talk with you. What's your reaction to Ohio State, Texas tonight?
3: Hey, Josh, how's it going, man?
0: Going well. What do you got for me?
3: Hey, all right. Oh, my goodness. So I have quite a bit. First of all, I want to say I have to give it to Sark. One of the things that has just killed me was the wide receiver screens and the running back screens. He's very screen happy. And after that first fumble, it's the first time that I have seen him in game change his play calling to where they were lining up five wide and also doing double tight ends running the ball. So he completely got away from the screens and stuff, which is from the games I've seen. I'm a diehard Texas fan. He loves the wide receiver and running back screens. So I was very happy about that. Second of all, I didn't see the same arch this year as I've seen last year. Last year, he got rattled, flustered when the wide receivers dropped the ball. It's like he never stopped being who he was. And the offensive line finally, in a big game, stood up and took care of him.
0: Brian, so, you know, I'm hearing all these takes. I just need to know, though, how much different were these takes at halftime of this game?
3: Oh my goodness. So with me, what I did, because I was watching with some friends, one of my buddies has some Cuban cigars, and he's like, hey, man, let's go out back. Let's have a cigar. Take it easy. I was on pins and needles, man. I was really hurting.
0: It was everybody Texas fans at this party.
3: No, one guy's from Chicago, and while he wasn't so much an Ohio State fan, he's still a Big Ten fan. So him and I kind of went back and forth. He did have Ohio State colors on, which was kind of funny.
0: That is kind of funny. So You don't bail on the party, though. You don't get mad enough that you leave. You're like, man, I'm not enjoying this. You stay at the party.
3: You know what I found with Texas football, man, is here lately, this year seems a little better, but we tend to play to the level of competition. When you go back with, Mississippi State and Brandon Walker's team, some of these guys, Kentucky, when we'll play good teams tough, and then when we go play teams that we should beat by 20, you know, it's a rough game. It takes us overtime to beat them. So that has been really hard on a lot of, especially Texas fans, because, you know, we're coming from Colt McCoy, Vince Young years, and to us, we're still living in that time. So it's been tough over the last, like, 20 years.
0: Do you know who I feel good for tonight, by the way? I need to give a shout-out while I'm thinking about it, because Texas gets a huge win tonight. You know who Craig Way is?
3: I do.
0: Long-time voice of the Texas Longhorns. So last year, I was doing this show or doing a show, and Craig Way comes by to say hi. He's like, you're from Winston-Salem. You're from Greensboro. That's my hometown. So we're broadcasting this show from Craig Way's hometown, and I didn't know it was his hometown until I saw him with his family in his hometown last year. So I felt good for one of the nicest men out there, nicest man in the biz. And it sounds like you're pretty nice too, Brian. How about when Texas keeps this thing rolling, you give us a shout back? I'm up against it. It's good to hear from you.
3: Hey, I appreciate it. Thank you so much.
0: There goes Brian in Texas, 310-840-4910. Hook him. Surprised we didn't get that on the back end there. 310-840-4910. There is a team that probably feels better than any team in the country today, and it's not Ohio, or it's certainly not Ohio State, but it's not Texas, and it's not Oklahoma State. We'll tell you who that team is next.
4: Waiting all day for Sunday night.
0: Dun, dun, dun, dun, dun, dun.
5: Monday Night Football. Chiefs, Broncos. A legendary rivalry with historic ramifications. These two teams combined have won the AFC West the last 16 consecutive seasons. Who will take the lead this season? Chiefs at Broncos. Monday night, 8:15 Eastern on the Westwood One Sports app.
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0: having fun late at night here. By the way, this is a democracy in that when we announce the shift in time, where us, we move from being in the afternoons on Saturday and Sunday to being on at night, we got so many messages, emails, calls on the show, tweets. You still doing unusual questions? You still doing unusual questions? And by the way, if it wasn't for that reaction from you, the answer was probably going to be no. It might not be a fit in the immediate reaction to college football and things. But you know what? Because we got that type of reaction, 15 minutes from now, unusual questions will happen here on Westwood One Sports Night. So you better have the questions ready to go. Whether it's in the chat, Westwood One Sports Night, on the YouTube channel, we see you over there. However, and wherever you're listening or watching, we greatly appreciate that. 300 stations across the country in Canada and online where you can watch. 310-840-4910. Save the phone number now. Unusual questions is in just a little bit. There is one fan base that is doing better than Texas fans tonight, that is doing better than even Oklahoma State fans tonight, and that is the Michigan Wolverine fan base. Michigan not only beats Oklahoma in a game we could talk more about in a second, but also saw Ohio State blow a 20-point fourth quarter lead in a loss and now will not be the number one team in the country anymore. Hard to imagine it getting better than that. 310-840-4910. Mr. Positive's in Detroit. He's a Michigan man. Mr. Positive, how we doing?
1: To my warriors, as the darkness descends upon your mind, body, and soul, and as I bring light to the world, remember, no one can touch you, no one can compare. You are perched on the threshold, just leap into the air.

0: so negative about it. Maybe Josh Elvis Graham is right. Everybody go for your dreams. Thanks, Josh, Will, and Alex. Ow!
1: It's Michigan basketball, I said, could be champions, not Michigan football.
2: Yeah, I forgot to tell you that Alex has a whole presentation when Mr. Positive comes on here.
1: Is there anything else I should know about Alex?
3: Off the fly, no. It's
2: just an unfolding of events.
3: It really is.
2: He's like an onion. You learn more and more. There's layers to this.
3: Did you just call me an ogre?
1: The way he's been introduced to
2: onion.
1: Me, it kind of feels like Get Out. It's I'm meeting the family for the first time. He's super nice, but kind of like way too nice.
3: Know if you can't blink, it's me, okay? Just know.
1: Gonna be in the sunken place in just a little bit. Do want to hit on Michigan before we get to unusual questions. Michigan is firmly the story of college football through the first 2 weeks of the season. With respect to the finish to Ohio State, Texas, with respect to LSU a week ago, Michigan has been the top story. They have lived in the A block the last couple of weeks. See, last week they had the secret clock and the debacle against Western Michigan, a win so reviled they went from falling from number 16 to out of the top 25, and the point spread for today's game against Oklahoma moved a full touchdown, which does not happen very often. But when the Wolverines laced it up against Oklahoma, they were the better side. They leaned on their defense, which looks like one of the best units in college football. They put John Mateer through hell. We don't know how the Kyle Whittingham tenure is going to end, but we will never forget how it began with that miracle in his debut, followed by a signature win against 11th-ranked Oklahoma. And if you're rooting for peak chaos in the sport, you should be rooting for Michigan to be in the college football playoff mix, because what separates college from pro sports is that there's an actual committee of people that decide half the playoff field, which means if that room decides Western Michigan beat Michigan, regardless of what the scoreboard ultimately said, and then docks them as such, well, they can do that. The standings are the standings of pro sports, not so much in college. It's going to be fascinating to see where they appear in the AP poll and how they're treated. And don't look now, the next stretch of schedule favors the Wolverines. You're talking about UTEP at home, Iowa at home, Minnesota on the road, and then a bye before hosting Penn State on October 17th. If they're 5-0 for that game, that becomes a monster. And credit to Bryce Underwood. It's clear Michigan didn't want to show a lot of the run concepts with him in the game against Western Michigan. He only rushed it 9 times against the Broncos versus 19 today. 6'4", 230. Stop trying to make the dude a pocket passer. Use his strengths to your advantage. 87 yards on the ground. That includes sack yardage by the Sooners. Had the touchdown too. Credit to Bryce Underwood. Unusual Questions is on the way. Ask us anything. It could be sports. It could be otherwise. 310-840-4910. That's next.
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0: 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Here's Josh Graham.
1: We don't outsource the content very often to you. 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It's the new schedule. Get used to it for college football. We're reacting to it. Can't wait to what's happening in the sport. But what was asked upon us moving from the afternoons to the overnights? You going to do unusual questions? You still going to do unusual questions? That's something that we were asked. And the answer is dependent on you guys. Yes, we're going to play unusual questions as long as you guys make it fun. Make it nasty. 310-840-4910, as they say. Already making Will laugh. This is the highlight of our week. Right now, for this segment and this segment only, it's the highlight of our weekend. Call us and ask us anything. 310-840-4910, because it is time for Unusual Questions.
2: Last week, guys, everybody made it out that I got mad at Josh and I left the press conference. That's not right. I thought it was an unusual question, and it's okay.
1: That's college basketball coaching legend Roy Williams telling me, it's okay. Thought it was an unusual question from Josh. By the way, Will Dalton, did you see Roy Williams in the DJ booth with DJ Diesel earlier today?
3: He was all fired up.
1: Don't give myself a lot of credit for sending funny things on social media, but a lot of Tar Heel fans liked my caption on that. Everybody throw your hands in the daggum air.
3: I appreciated it.
1: 310-840-4910. We're introducing Alex to this game and maybe a lot of you to this game. Let's go to Craig. He's in Indiana. Craig, what's your unusual question?
4: All right, so I got a banger here. So, as of yesterday, PCA was the best offensive player according to Fangraphs and Offensive War, and the best defensive player according to Defensive War on Fangraphs in all of baseball. I went back and looked. That has never happened in the history of the game. If that holds true until the end of the season, is that more impressive than anything Shohei has done in any of his seasons?
1: That is actually not that unusual of a question. It is a crazy fact. I appreciate it. Thank you so much for the call. I still think what Shohei has done is crazier. When you consider Cy Young level pitcher, best hitter in baseball, that's still a little crazier, but the PCA MVP stuff is very real for all the reasons that you're outlining. His season, Yordan Alvarez's season with the Houston Astros, stuff that we should be celebrating a great deal. This might qualify as an unusual question, Will. Today was my birthday. I don't celebrate my birthday all that much, but my parents came to town. I have a 2-year-old son. Didn't want to go out to a restaurant, plus college football games were on, so they said they wanted to take me out to dinner. I said, can we just do takeout? Said, sure. That sounds fine. Where would you like to go? I gave him a restaurant. I said I wanted steak. And it's steak. Love a good steak on my birthday. I never had steak takeout before, though. They get it. They bring it to my house. And everything's like packaged individually at the steak place. So I have the steak and then another container, the baked potato that was wrapped specifically. And it seems post-COVID, every place has takeout options now, when before that wasn't always the case. But it does lead to this question. And it turned out really well, by the way. I had a great meal. What is the best takeout food? Because what you need to consider in that question is, what delivers well, what holds well, what's easy to store after the fact if you have leftovers. I don't think steak would be my answer. I'd probably go either Chinese food or barbecue, because barbecue, you usually get a lot of pulled pork and you can have great sides like hush puppies or mac and cheese, fries, mashed potatoes, whatever floats your boat. Will Dalton, what comes to mind first for you? You're on mute.
3: Japanese food.
1: Not Chinese. Japanese.
3: I mean, I guess you could go either or, but I don't know what it is. Every time I've gotten, like, hibachi or some type of Japanese takeout, like, you get so much food. Like, I usually get, like, a chicken, rice, broccoli type plate, and you get a ton of rice, you get a ton of broccoli. Like, I don't know what it is. The portion size is always just so big, and they just give you a little sauce in the containers, and you go on about your way, and you just smash when you get home. It's terrific. I love it.
1: Pause. 310-840-9910.
5: Resume. I want to hear more. Please go.
3: Oh, Alex.
1: Did you have a good answer to the question, though, Alex?
5: Oh, man. You know, this might be a little weird.
3: Uh-oh.
5: So you know how you said a steak and potato? A little weird, BC, you know, after COVID. Before COVID was a different time. I would have to say, there's this place by my house. It's a Korean barbecue. They give you all the meats raw to take home and barbecue as you will. Not bad. Does well. Oh, okay, and I have to say, I use my own spices and herbs at home.
1: Wasn't ready for Korean barbecue.
3: Yeah.
1: For Japanese and Chinese all answered to that question. Let's go to Tony. He's in Pittsburgh. Tony, what do you got for us? Unusual question.
6: Hey, so I'm Steelers fan for life. Absolutely hate Tom Brady because of it, because I'm 29. He ruined a lot of our dreams. Are we all going to sit here and truly believe the claim of Tom Brady that he's never eaten a strawberry in his life?
5: Capper.
1: Tony, what's more unbelievable to you? That or Al Michaels strongly, fervently saying he's never had a vegetable?
6: Yeah, that's absurd, too. That's absurd.
1: Well, let me ask you this. If you had to go your entire life without vegetables or strawberries, which one would be more difficult for you?
6: Probably vegetables. I like a good, like, you know, green bean, onion, grilled onion, you know, stuff like that. Broccoli with some sauce. I could go without strawberries.
1: Okay. Thank you, Tony. It's a great question. Will Dalton, how would you answer? Yeah.
3: Whether or not I would do fruit or vegetables, one I would leave?
1: No, is Tom Brady capping?
3: Oh, is he capping? Oh, yeah, 100%. He's had to have strawberries. I don't believe him. I don't.
1: I believe him because he does things differently. He kisses his kids on the mouth.
5: Why'd you have to go there?
1: I think it's a circle. I mean, if you're doing the Venn diagram, parents who kiss their children on the mouth and people that don't eat strawberries, I think it's a circle.
5: That's a great point.
1: I don't think there's a middle. I just think the whole thing's a circle.
5: That's it.
1: What's your unusual question, Will Dalton? What do you got?
3: If you order food and it's like slightly wrong, like you order something and they don't get it.
1: I'm going to stop you. Think of a better question. Will Dalton forgot to come up with an unusual question, and he's reacting to the question that I asked.
3: No, I am not.
1: That's what he's
3: I'm
1: doing.
3: I'm not.
1: We're both just doing takeout order questions? That's what we're both doing?
3: You know I do food questions. What are you
1: I'm
3: going
1: to go to
3: about?
1: Alex Teichert. You think of a better question.
3: Crap.
1: Alex Teichert, what's your unusual question?
5: Josh, it's an honor to be here with you on the show tonight. I don't know about Will at the moment, but I'll say this.
3: No.
5: If you are to engage in extracurricular activities with a friend of yours, let's say, maybe a night out, maybe just staying in, maybe it's a lady partner, male partner, whatever it may be, your forte. If the person, let's just say for myself, I had this recently, the lady has body hair, let's say like a little extra under the arms, maybe long on the forearms, maybe even a toe. Would that dissuade you from continuing your venture ahead?
1: For the evening, no.
5: Okay.
1: Beyond that, maybe.
5: Really?
1: Depends how much we're talking about. There are just a lot of other variables that factor in. That's just one of the variables.
5: Okay.
1: And I think it's dependent on how much I enjoy the extracurricular activities.
5: Okay.
1: And the conversation and... You know, A lot of other things that factor into it, but
5: why are you
1: that is a factor. It's a factor.
5: Why are you
3: I'm trying to put myself in this situation figure out what I would do.
1: It's an uphill battle for them. It'd be like being down. This would be the extracurricular activity equivalent of being down 20-3 at halftime of a game in Austin, Texas, and having to rally back. But you can rally back.
5: That's true.
1: That's what
5: I think, Will.
3: I might test the waters.
5: Oh,
3: I might test it out.
5: Dip a toe?
1: Beyond that evening, or
3: beyond that, we'll see.
1: Well, that's what I said. I said that for the time being, it's okay. But further pursuits,
3: beyond,
1: maybe
3: yeah.
1: not. It's an uphill battle. That was the answer.
3: Listen, body hair is one of those things. I'm not the biggest fan.
5: I'm
3: not the biggest fan, Alex. I gotta say.
5: I'll say this real quick. I found out I am a fan. I think it actually works well. This is like, you took me out somewhere new. I was seeing the pastures, and I said, you know what? The grass is greener on this side. Emphasis on the extra grass.
1: Moo. Andrew's in Chicago. Andrew, what's your unusual question?
7: Hey, can you hear me?
1: Yes.
7: Okay. Here. This is an old Seinfeld question, early episode of Seinfeld. When would you... They had an answer. What's your answer? When would you say sex has taken place?
1: Oh.
7: It's abstract, but if you ever know Seinfeld or if you get the humor...
1: Wasn't it the...
7: Their answer was pretty PG.
1: Wasn't it... I don't remember the answer from Seinfeld, even though my wife is, like, the biggest Seinfeld fan.
7: Okay.
1: There is.
7: So, like... their answer was, and the word is PG, it's with an N. I'm pretty sure it's okay to say on air. I don't want to get you in trouble.
5: When they're naked, right?
7: Well, he was like, when a nipple has made its first appearance.
5: Right.
7: When the nipple makes its
1: first
7: appearance. Yeah.
1: That's a pretty good answer.
7: That's a pretty good answer.
1: It's pretty PG. Yeah.
7: And dude, the doo-doo shouted out PCA, MVP PCA all day.
1: There it is. Thank you, Andrew. Another PCA shout. That was a great call. I don't think it's a limit of time. I don't think it's a number of dates. I think it's when you escalate to certain points. And yeah, when makes an appearance, pepperoni, I think that's a good sign.
5: Okay.
3: I have to agree. I don't like to put time on these things. I don't like to do it.
1: That doesn't surprise me at all. Let's go to Laura Jr., who's in Massachusetts, 310-840-4910. What's your unusual question, Laurel?
8: Yes, how's everybody? I wish all of y'all true happiness, as well as your listeners and the next call. I wish them true happiness, whatever it is. My question is to you or either to your coworkers or to anybody that matter, like maybe like football players, like sports-wise, maybe football players like in training camp when they train outside. Do you think, are they scared of dragonflies? That's one of my biggest fears, is dragonflies.
1: Dragonflies?
5: Why?
1: No, that's it. Yeah.
8: They're big, mean, and scary looking.
1: They are. I think they are. Great question, Laurel. Appreciate the call from Massachusetts. Dragonflies, Will. You scared?
3: No. I've never had an issue with dragonflies. I actually don't know if there's a bug like that's kind of like a nighttime outdoor bug.
1: Did you ever go snipe hunting?
3: I don't know what that is.
5: What is
1: Did
5: a
1: you
5: snipe?
1: Grow... Okay. I thought I would be explaining it to Alex. Huh. I didn't know I'd be explaining it to Will. You grew up in the South. Did you ever go into the woods and go snipe hunting? You didn't do this?
3: No.
1: We were always told it was like a prank. We would tell your friends, and like generations would do this. Oh yeah, there are like these things that come out at night that have like these like silver like eyes that flutter. This type of bird that's out there snipes.
5: What?
1: And then it's just an excuse to send like these kids out into the woods looking for something that's not there.
5: Oh, stop.
1: And then they think they see something and be like, oh, I saw the snipe! And then they come back and you tell them it wasn't real and they get really mad at you. Snipe hunting.
5: Wow.
3: Yeah, I never did that.
1: Is this a thing? Let me... Google
5: I think for us out here, we send people in the woods for skinwalkers.
1: Snipe hunting.
5: That's what we do.
1: Both the practical joke in North America, a legitimate challenging form of migrationary or migrating bird type. Yes, it's tricking unsuspecting, often done at summer camps. There you go. Hmm.
3: The more
1: That's
3: you know.
1: Been an eventful, covered a lot of ground, edition of Unusual Questions. Alex, this is your first foray. This is your maiden voyage in Unusual Questions. Is it something that we should be doing next week? I put it in your court.
5: Captain, I'm glad to set sail. And this has been one of the most wettest and interesting sailing voyages we have done. I would say yes. This has been very fruitful. It has been very insightful. And also now I've learned that I am scared of snipes, because those are non-existent.
1: And dragonflies.
5: Dragonflies I'm not afraid of. I think those are actual fairies. That's my take.
1: And that's been Unusual Questions. Think it'll stick around?
5: I think so.
1: Unusual Questions, each and every week. Same thing for Club G6 that we'll get to a little bit later on. Got bets to hand out in just a little bit. Might need to bring the clown meme back for that shortly. Do want to talk about two stars emerging at one school today. Potentially future stars within the sport of college football. Plus, reacting to Texas's comeback against Ohio State 24-23 in Austin, 310-840-4910. All that next on Westwood One Sports Night.
0: The 49ers made a global statement, beating the Rams in the NFL's first regular season game from Australia. Was Melbourne San Fran's first stop on a championship journey? Westwood One Sports.
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0: This is Westwood One Sports Night. Here's Josh Graham.
1: Oklahoma State takes down Oregon today. Michigan beats Oklahoma, and the main course, the main event, Texas erasing a 20-point fourth quarter deficit with 21 unanswered to beat number one Ohio State 24-23. We get to react to this first. So we're asking you this question. Who should number one be when the poll drops tomorrow? That's an Ohio State-Texas angle? Or really, it's now debating. Is it going to be Texas or Georgia that gets that spot? Secondarily, who is the bigger story from this football game? Is Ohio State... or Texas? Did we learn more about Ohio State or Texas tonight? 310-840-4910. Before we get to that game, can we please give some shine to the Oklahoma State Cowboys today? It seems that the only way that this game's being discussed is through the lens of Oregon losing. And we get it. They're ranked preseason top five. They're ranked five today. Viewed as a national champion, yours truly picked them to win the national championship. Understand how the sausage is made. But when it comes to the folks from Stillwater, we saw the emergence of not one, but two future stars within the sport for Oklahoma State. Quarterback Drew Mestemaker, he's only a sophomore. Last year at North Texas, he led all of college football in passing yards. Then followed his head coach to Stillwater. Today was his second game as a P4 player. and he carved up an experienced, proven Oregon D. 317 yards through the air, 109 more on the ground. It's hard not to look at him and think this is Josh Allen light. He's still so raw. He's 6'3", 215. He makes mistakes, like the 95-yard pick six today, and he had another turnover that set up Oregon as well. He had two turnovers last week against Tulsa. He's not perfect, but he's still so young in the talent, you see it there. He could lead the nation in passing. He can run it. The game-winning touchdown he had today showed off his mobility. Imagining what this guy's going to be like a year from now. It's a scary sight. Then you get to the head coach of the Pokes, Eric Morris. He looks like the real deal. You won't find many coaches that have the recent track record that he does, at least when it comes to coaching quarterbacks. He recruited some guy named Patrick Mahomes at Texas Tech. He developed Cam Ward when he was at Incarnate Word. It took him to Washington State, continued developing him until Miami noticed, and Miami turned him into a first overall pick. And now Mestemaker is a star at both North Texas and Oklahoma State, along with Eric Morris. Prior to Morris's arrival in Denton, Texas, North Texas had losing seasons in 15 of the 18 previous years. The greatest season that they've ever had in their program's history was a 10-win year in 1972. Last season, they went 12-2. Inheriting a program at Oklahoma State that had lost 11 in a row, it only took Morris two games to earn a signature win. Toppling a top-five team, earning, I mean, you had the field storming. It's the first FBS win that Oklahoma State's had since 2024. And an excellent story for the Big 12 Conference that very well could use the good news. Tumultuous offseason. Brendan Sorsby, that fiasco at Texas Tech. The season not really starting all that great for the league. TCU getting embarrassed on the national stage in Dublin by Bill Belichick in North Carolina. Oklahoma State losing to Tulsa. Houston looking so-so against Oregon State. BYU being tested by Arizona. Texas Tech today, by the way, looked so-so against Oregon State, too. Maybe Oregon State's just good. Kansas lost the border war. Arizona State, self-combusted in the fourth quarter at A&M today. More on that game in just a bit. But now you're kind of seeing a respectable middle in the league. You have the ranked teams, but then you got K-State and West Virginia, and Oklahoma State, and Colorado with Deion. None of these teams in this league are national title contenders, but there's a level to them that is well above G6 status while being below the other three leagues, but still enough, certainly, to be respected. 310-840-4910. Let's go to the state of South Carolina. That's where Levi's at. Levi, how are you hitting Ohio State, Texas from the night?
2: I think that was just an overall insane game. Like, being up 20 and losing is just downright awful. And I definitely think that Texas should be ranked one over Georgia because Georgia's bums. Also, I think we definitely learned more about Texas and their defense coming in clutch in that second half against Jeremiah Smith and Arch Manning in the clutch. And shout out to PCA.
1: I love that, man. Thanks for the call, Levi. It's good to hear from you in the state of South Carolina. Didn't think about the question of who we learn more about between the two. Honestly, it probably is Texas because they had to win this game. If they didn't win this game, no one would believe, regardless of what happened the rest of the way, that this team was capable of winning the big one. This was a big one, and it was in your backyard. If you don't win this one, which one do you feel comfortable that they will get? And doing so, despite all the mistakes that they made, still being able to do that, it's magical stuff. And it's something that's worth tipping your cap towards. In terms of the number one debate, yeah, it should be Texas. It is going to come down to Texas and Georgia, and it's why I believe Texas will be the number one team in the country when the poll comes out, because Georgia didn't receive any first-place votes last week. They're number two. Notre Dame got the win against Wisconsin on the road. Notre Dame didn't play anybody today or anybody respectable today. So they're not going to jump Georgia, and Georgia didn't get any first-place votes. Texas got two of them. And after they beat Ohio State, think that that win is going to be enough to lift them from number four to number one. I think that's what's going to happen. Let's go to Mike in Chicago. Mike, what say you?
3: What I was going to say was the biggest story about this game, the Ohio State-Texas game,
1: yeah,
3: is that most of the people in my area, the guys I talked to, we didn't get to see it because it was on a station called FBS1, and it's not on. With all the streaming, all the freaking different channels you got to go to look
1: you
3: for
1: don't
3: a
1: have
3: college
1: ABC
3: game,
1: in
3: I did
1: Chicago?
3: Not get to see this game. I did not get to see this game.
1: You don't have an ABC affiliate in Chicago?
3: Yeah, we do. But it was an FBS one. You know all the different packages you have to freaking search and try to get?
1: Yeah, I didn't think that the game, the ABC game, qualified for that.
3: Was it on ABC, NBC, or ABC?
1: It was on ABC tonight.
3: It was on FBS one.
1: I don't know what that is. I don't have FBS 1, but I do have ABC, and that's where I watch this football game tonight.
3: I don't know what that is because I couldn't find it.
1: You don't know what ABC is?
3: FBS 1.
1: I know. I'm saying I don't know what that is either. We're in the same boat. We're aligned on the front that we don't know what FBS 1 is. I'm telling you, I watch the game on ABC. I don't know what was on ABC in Chicago. But you're saying it's not this game.
3: It wasn't Ohio State, Texas.
1: I want to know honestly, are you near your TV right now, Mike? Are you near it? I want to know what's on ABC right now in Chicago. Will Dalton see if you can find that?
3: I don't have my TV on right now.
1: Okay. I would just like to know. We're gonna figure this out. AI is gonna help solve it. We're gonna help you out on this front, Mike. We're going to try to figure out what FBS 1 is, because I don't know what that is. And I'm going to figure out what the hell's on ABC
3: know, it,
1: in
3: just
1: Chicago.
3: It doesn't matter
1: right
3: because.
1: Oh, it
3: know,
1: matters. We need to figure this out.
3: More and more, they make the working man pay to get what he used to have for free. I mean, on our basic cable, our basic TV stations.
1: Not if it's on ABC,
3: Apple,
1: though, Mike.
3: Huh?
1: ABC. For ABC. You? All
3: I'm
1: right,
3: here.
1: We had enough of Mike. There goes Mike. We are going to try to help Mike, though.
4: I was actually getting very intrigued by that conversation.
1: I am, too. I want to help Mike.
4: I don't know what FBS 1 is. I'm
1: just
4: Googling
1: Googled
4: and I'm searching.
1: And I don't even see FBS 1.
4: Yeah.
1: I don't know what that
4: now,
1: is.
4: In terms of what's on ABC right now in Chicago.
1: Is he talking about
4: FS1? It might be, but that's
1: that
4: not right.
1: That game was not on FS1.
4: No, it wasn't. It was on ABC. Let's see. Right
1: what's on
4: now,
1: in Chicago? What's the
4: ABC
1: affiliate in Chicago?
4: Well, that would be ABC 7.
1: Shout out.
4: Yeah.
1: WLS.
4: ABC 7. Looks like right now you've got In Touch with Dr. Charles Stanley.
1: Oh, that sounds great.
5: Love Charles.
4: Yeah. Very, very soothing voice he has. Very calming.
1: Oh, it's on the screen. Let me see what they have on the broadcast right now.
4: I love that we're searching the TV right now.
1: No freaking way.
4: What?
1: I'm not making this up, Will. I have the screen on, and they're going through baseball highlights, and it's the Orioles losing to the Blue Jays is the first thing I see.
4: Yeah!
1: You know what? I have
4: fire
1: no
4: that up!
1: I have no interest in ABC 7.
4: Oh, cut it on. Get your popcorn out.
1: Now, here's the question. Here's the next question, Will. Did ABC 7 carry the Texas-Ohio State football game tonight? That's the next question we need to answer. And just because this bit makes me giggle... In addition to giving out bets and Graham's gambling, which we got on the way, find out if ABC 7 in Chicago carried the Ohio State-Texas game next on Westwood One Sports Night.
0: Sunday Night Football, Cowboys, Giants. Can Dallas's revamped defense live up to the expectations? Or will John Harbaugh put a halt to the hype by spoiling the Cowboys opener in his New York debut?
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1: If you're calling this show and you've been to the club tonight, front of the line. We'll move the velvet rope, let you right in, right to the front. 310-840-4910 if you want to react to Texas Ohio State. I can't feel my face. Let's get to Graham's Gambling, where we have some bets to hand out. And Will Dalton, make sure you have the clown meme ready to go on ice, because it is time to hold ourselves accountable as well, in addition to handing out picks in Graham's Gambling.
0: It's time for Graham's Gambling. Let's make some money.
1: Let's. That's future tense. Let's. Because today, Will Dalton, wasn't a very good day. Will Dalton, we handed out 7 bets for college football. Clown meme for those watching on Westwood One's Sports Night YouTube channel, on X at Westwood One Sports, at Josh Graham Show. We went 1-1 last night. Red bandana game, that went well. Border war taking Kansas, not so much. ECU App State, that was under the number, under 56.5. We're feeling pretty good in the noon window. We're 2-1, Will. We're liking ourselves. We're feeling good. Then I see Arizona State, who's getting 14.5, Will. They tackle a punter before he's able to get the punt off. They have the ball in plus territory, down 8 in the fourth quarter. I'm thinking, great. Even if you get a field goal here, you're feeling awesome. If you get a touchdown, then it's pretty much a lot. Plus 14.5. They threw a pick 6 on the next snap. And then they fumbled the ball, and it was cashed in for another touchdown. And then they threw another interception for a touchdown. Second one, actually, I think the turnover was actually cashed in for a field goal. 2 defensive touchdowns, though. And that pretty much turns your bet into trash. So that wasn't very fun. Didn't enjoy that all too much. We had Texas -1.5. They won by 1. We had Memphis. You want to know what's a real kick in the pants, Will? Memphis is catching 8.5 points at Boise State. 8.5 points! At the end of the first quarter, you want to know what the score of this game is, Will? Memphis... Actually, this is in the second quarter. Memphis is leading 17-3 over Boise State. Boise State won 38-20. Just devastating. Nuts. Just devastating. Fazin' Brandon, we faded him. His first road start. His first game against a P4 as a true freshman. Thought that 12.5 was too many points. Guess what? It wasn't. Tennessee 45. Georgia Tech 24. Fazin' Brandon, have yourself a night. 2 more touchdown passes. Also ran it a few times. Looked really good. They got a player in FaZe and Brandon. That's pretty obvious. And yeah, that pretty much sums it up. Am I forgetting anything on the board? We went 2-5 today, Will. Or 2-5 in the college slate this weekend. Trust the process.
5: Very good.
1: We've only had one losing season in the 8 seasons we've done this. But it includes our NFL picks, too. So we're going to stay diligent. We're going to keep our head on a swivel and hand out 3 NFL bets right now. So let's push ahead. We're unflappable here. Packers, Broncos, 6-point tees. Green Bay moves from 1.5-point underdogs to 7.5-point dogs. Broncos go from 2.5-point dogs at Kansas City up to 8.5. So we're teasing those two. We're taking the Texans plus 1.5. Just think the Texans are the better team. I think the Texans against Buffalo, I think the wrong team's favored in that spot. Steelers can't, in good faith, hand out a number there that has been inflated so much. Did you see the news, Will, that Cooper Rush has back spasms? He's still going to play?
5: They can't catch a break.
1: Steelers were my survivor pick. I got it at 3.5. I can't hand it out here at minus 6.5. Can't do that. So I'm not going to. Instead, what I'm going to do is take Josh Allen under 224.5 passing yards for the Buffalo Bills, following with that Texans bet as well. So there you go. Those are our bets for Graham's gambling this week. Let's go to the great state of Ohio. That's where Andrew's at. 310-840-4910. Andrew, what's your reaction to what we saw tonight?
6: You know, it's just disappointment, but I could have predicted it 6 months ago. As a Falcons fan,
1: you could have predicted Ohio State blowing a 23-3 lead against Texas of all teams?
6: No. Not a 20-point lead. I could just predicted Arthur Smith screwing things up this bad. Again, Falcons fan, yep. Ohio State fan. And I could it makes total sense. The guy is an NFL guy. He comes in, gets comfortable with the lead, and he plays conservative football like you would in the NFL, right? Most of the times, you know, what an NFL team is, if you're up by like 26, you know, you win 9 times out of 10, right? And you know, as soon as the third quarter started and they started playing conservative offense, I don't blame the defense. Yes, they got tired, but you know why they got tired is because Arthur Smith left them dry. He ran. You know, we've got, you know, Marvin Harrison, Ennis, Chris Henry made a couple appearances. You know, we've got talented runners.
1: I think
6: too,
1: you mean Jeremiah Smith rather than Marvin Harrison.
6: Oh yeah, sorry. Oh yeah, I did say Arthur. Yeah, Jeremiah Smith. You know, we've got the talent, but it was total conservative NFL style play when you're up, and this isn't the NFL. It's college football, and this is a top tier team. You can't play conservative. You got to put your foot on the gas, put your foot on the throat, and continue to put points on the board. So, you know, I told I texted all my friends at halftime. I go, I'm worried. And they're like, why? Why would you be worried? I go, you know, the interception, that could have been a touchdown, right? I mean, he could have caught that. And then they had the open pass, you know, later on to the guy that dropped it, that could have been a touchdown. We should have lost by 14. Honestly, we should have lost by 14. Everybody's saying, oh, well, this was a close game. You know, I'm sorry. As a realistic Buckeye, tonight was dismal. And we should have captured our luckiness and continued to put the foot on the throttle. And we didn't do that. Arthur Smith got complacent. I don't know if he was running plays by Ryan Day. I don't blame Ryan Day. I know he gets a lot of hate. You know, I was one of those haters early on. But as soon as we signed Arthur Smith, I go, oh, God, this is bad. This is bad. You know, Matt Patricia did a good job tonight. I understand that the defense got tired, but it's 100 degrees out there, and we left them out on the field. So that's my point. I'd love to hear your guys' take.
1: Yeah.
6: But
1: thank you, Andrew. I'll say this. It was much more important that Texas win this game than Ohio State. When you look at the two schedules, you're not finding more than two conference losses on Ohio State's Big Ten schedule, especially with Oregon being at home, especially given what we saw from Oregon today. So with Texas, if Texas would have lost tonight's game, we saw that they got left out of the college football playoff with three losses last year. And let's count how many teams ranked in the top 10 Texas is going to play the rest of the way. A&M, LSU, Ole Miss, Oklahoma's 11th. They're just landmines all over the place. 7-2 might not be good enough. So, and also, Texas was at home. Ohio State had seven players drafted to the NFL. Texas went shopping crazy in the portal. Offensive talent, including Hollywood Smothers, that had the game-winning touchdown, and Cam Coleman. All that. It was much more important that that Texas win this football game tonight. To their credit, they did. The part that stings when you're Ohio State is,

0: the root of the discomfort is that we don't feel like the right team won tonight because of how bad Texas was for an entire half. And I don't think Ohio State's second half was as bad as Texas's first half. That was the root of the Western Michigan-Michigan game. That Michigan, even though they pulled off a miracle, kind of like Texas pulled off a miracle in the fourth quarter, oh, the right team didn't win tonight. And we don't like that. We want to see the deserving teams win, generally speaking. Will Dalton, how good are you feeling about our new NFL reaction show, NFL Instantgram, that's going to debut exclusively on digital platforms? On YouTube, Westwood One Sports Night's channel, the Westwood One Sports channel, and Westwood One's X page at Josh Graham Show as well. 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
1: You know anything S.H.I.E.L.D., it lights me up like a Christmas tree. So I'm fired up, man. I'm fired up to be talking about all these games tomorrow. And hopefully, talking about a dub for my Carolina Panthers over the Chicago Bears. That's what I'm talking about.
0: Chance in Alabama. I got a minute, but I didn't want to keep you waiting longer. You got a minute. What do you got on the game? Or on Alabama, Kentucky tonight?
2: Yeah, so I was a little worried in the first half, but I think we found our guy. I think we found our quarterback. Our defense looks pretty damn good, man. And we got a decent offensive line. I think we can compete and beat any team in the SEC. I'm not saying we're going to win it, but I'm saying we are capable of beating anyone. The kid's just going to keep getting better and better and better the more he plays. I think by the end of the year, we'll be saying, but at the end of the season, we'll be saying he's a Heisman hopeful for next year. It is looking good in Alabama. We're not quite Nick Saban good, but we're back. The Mecca is back. Roll damn Tide.
0: Here's what's interesting. Thank you for the call and for bringing up Bama, because we haven't talked about them yet. They blew out Kentucky in the second half when it was tied, or they were losing at the break. Because Texas came back and Bama had that second half and Tennessee did what they did. Really, it was a great day for the SEC. 16-0 last week, and first time that's happened since 97. The day doesn't start great when you lose the Oklahoma-Michigan game, but Mizzou winning the border war, Tennessee winning on the road, Bama winning on the road, Texas coming back. The SEC had a really good night. Hey, how about we talk about the NFL? It is an NFL game day, after all. We'll do that next.
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0: G6, 20 minutes from now. What's Club G6? You're going to have to find out. I feel like, because it's late on Saturday night, I feel like Stefan from SNL.
1: New York's hottest club. It's Club G6. It's got everything. East Carolina, App State, and bangers.
0: Bottles on ice. 20 minutes from now. No. Get rid of it, Alex. Get rid of it. No, we don't want to ruin the surprise. For those watching, we encourage people to watch this show in addition to listen to it. Westwood One Sports Night YouTube channel. Do that, because there might be visual elements to this as well. Might need to invest in some strobe lights, Will Dalton. Don't know if that's in the Westwood One budget for football season, but the worst they could say is no. So we're going to work on that. Ohio State, Texas. That might be the best college football game of the season. Or at least the craziest finish. Number one led 23-3 in the fourth. Number one lost 24-23. How did it happen? Glad you asked. We'll get to the NFL game that might be the best game of the weekend that nobody's talking about in just a bit. But our crew at Westwood One was at DKR tonight calling this game, our guy Danny Reed. It looked, to quote the late great Billy Packer, over in the first half. 13-3, final minute of the half, when Ohio State turns to four.
2: Three first-half receptions for Jackson. He, the running back in the backfield, first and 10 at the 19. Clock down to 10. Sayan looks middle. End zone up. Caught. Jeremiah Smith. Touchdown, Ohio State. Turnover on downs. Turns into a Buckeye touchdown. 19-3 with just 10 seconds left in the first half. And a lot of air may have just gone out of this stadium.
0: Eight catches, 164 for Jeremiah Smith, 20-3 at halftime after that score. Then you get to the fourth quarter. Texas gets a couple of scores, but Ohio State is in field goal range. They're inside the 30. One more score puts this puppy away. They bring out the field goal team inside 4 minutes to go, and this happens.
2: Hawkins, left hash from 45 to re-extend the lead to 9. The snap all down, the kick's a sidewinder, and he missed it to the left. 3 of 3 before that. Longhorn football, 4:16 left at DKR.
0: Ruh-roh. One score game. Touchdown and an extra point puts them ahead. 12 plays later, Texas is at the goal line, and Hollywood Smothers, the newest Longhorn running back, gets the call.
2: Ohio State does have two goal line stands against Texas the last two meetings, but this is literally at the 6-inch line. Back in the eye, power set with three tights. Third and goal inside the one. Manning turned, Smothers over the top. Touchdown, Texas! It's a tie game! Hollywood Smothers with his second one-yard rushing touchdown in the fourth quarter from 23-3 to 23-23!
0: Wow. But there's still a little bit of time on the clock. All you have to do is get in field goal range. Maybe Hawkins can avenge himself. But the game ended in chaos this way.
2: Sayan throws right. McCune makes his first catch. Hit at the 20. Thrown back an extra couple yards. Clock's winding. They're out of timeouts. Down to 7 seconds. Down to 5. Ohio State forgot they're out of timeouts. 3, 2, 1. They get the snap. This is it. Sayan winds up. Deep left sideline. It's incomplete. Everything's bigger than Texas, and the Longhorns have come back to win it! 24-23!
0: What a game. Texas over Ohio State. Last call for Ohio State, Texas phone calls on this Westwood One Sports Night. If you want to make the case for Texas being the number one team in the land, you can do that. If you want to tell us just how far you're willing to say this knocks Ohio State down, 310-840-4910, you're welcome here to the program. This is a safe space. 310-840-4910. The best game of the NFL slate that nobody seems interested in talking about is Bucks-Bengals. Heard a ton of people talking about Cowboys-Giants, a game you could listen to on Westwood One Sports. Heard a ton of people breaking down Bills-Texans, best defense in the NFL facing the number one quarterback in the NFL, or at least what most people deem to be the number one quarterback in the NFL. But not a lot of folks all that interested in breaking down the Bucks and Bengals. Why? This is a matchup between two potential division champs. The Bengals have become a trendy pick in the AFC North. They added Dexter Lawrence. They added Boy Mafa to that defense. They're the only team in the division to not make a coaching change. The Bucks, meanwhile, they're favorites to win the NFC South. That's a division they won four straight years before self-combusting late in 2025. They started 6-2, ended up in a three-way tie at 8-9. Carolina had the tiebreaker. Between the three teams, they won the division. Tampa was out of the playoffs for the first time in a while. How many other games feature potential division winners facing off? Bills-Texans. Okay, that's getting all the hype it should. Panthers-Bears, maybe?
3: Mm-hmm.
0: Will Dalton... Carolina, it's a long shot for them to repeat. Now, they were, but they're not going to win the division this year.
3: It is not a long shot. It is not a... Why?
0: Vegas is saying
3: it's a wide open division.
0: Odds in the division.
3: Well, I don't care what Vegas says.
0: I'm saying definitionally they're a long shot. 3-1 odds? That's not what we're
3: Nobody's scared of the Bucks without Mike Evans. Nobody's scared of Tyler Shuck in New Orleans.
0: Bucks-Bengals is a better game than Bears-Panthers. Will Dalton, it's your guy.
3: It depends on who you ask.
0: It's Joe Burrow.
3: Yeah.
0: Your guy.
3: That's Caleb Williams.
0: Okay. Baker Mayfield. We can play this game. This is a
3: Bryce Young. I can name quarterbacks.
0: Baker's a lot more interesting than Bryce Young is.
3: He's playing for a contract extension. Baker just got paid. There's no intrigue there.
0: I know, because Baker's good. Really, really good. Baker's good. He's better than Bryce. Baker's better than Bryce.
3: He's further along in his career. The jury's still out.
0: I know. We're talking about what game's more interesting. I'd rather watch Joe Burrow, who's further along than Caleb Williams, and I'd rather watch Baker Mayfield, who's further along than Bryce Young, play football against each other. That's a better football game. That's the only point I'm making here. It's a more interesting football game. It's going to be a more aesthetically pleasing game, a more high-scoring game. Like, that might be the best game of the day. Like, we're saying this right now, and there are going to be some folks saying, oh, I don't know about that. And then you watch the game, and it's 38-35, and we're going to be like, whoa, that was awesome. That was like football sex. It's great. Let's do it over and over again. Re-rack it. Did I just make you uncomfortable?
3: No, I'm looking at the slate here.
0: I think Bills-Texans
3: more interesting. I think Bills-Texans the most interesting.
0: No. I'm saying Bucks-Bengals is the most interesting game. It's the best game that no one seems interested in talking about. Bills-Texans is getting its shine. And by the way, I think Bucks-Bengals is going to be a better game because I don't think the Bills are going to have all that much fun against Houston tomorrow. I don't. I think Josh Allen, cue the internet meme where the guy has the no regrets on his neck. I think that's what, from We're the Millers or whatever. Don't know who the meme is where the guy's saying, I'm straight up not having a good time. That's the Buffalo Bills in this game. They're going to be straight up not having a good time against the Houston Texans defense. And you might be one of those sickos that loves watching guys struggle. It's like the sickos who try to pretend that watching U.S. Open golf is fun when the leader is at one under par or three under for the entire tournament wins the tournament. Why? Because we like to see them struggle. No, I like seeing good golf shots rewarded, and I like seeing scoring in football. Sorry. Sue me. It's where I'm at. But I do think the Bucks have a really good shot of upsetting Cincinnati in this game. The Bucks tend to start the season well. The Bengals tend to start slow. Cincinnati's O-line doesn't seem to have gotten all that much better. And then you got a first-round pick and Reuben Bain that's playing pretty motivated. He slipped in the draft further than he probably should have. And he could pay immediate dividends for Tampa, along with Yaya Diaby on the other side. Bucks, Bengals. That game should be a lot of fun. Did we already get to Andrew here, or should I go to Andrew? 310-840-4910. Let's go to Andrew. Andrew, what do you have to add to this?
4: Hey, hi, what's your name?
0: My name's Josh.
4: Oh, Josh. Okay, so I have a couple comments other than what I told your boy on the phone, and you guys, phenomenal show. Kudos.
0: Thank you so much. And by the way, real quick, for those who don't know, my name's Josh Graham. I'm going to be on in this slot now throughout football season. Generally, I'm on during the week, but we have, you know, we want to be on right after the college games end. It's me and Linnell Willingham who hosts Westwood One Sports Night during the week, and Linnell's going to be on in this slot after the NFL action tomorrow. So get used to college football season. Listening to us here on Saturday nights recapping things, and it's good to have you. What do you got, Andrew?
4: On a national level, Westwood won the March Madness. This show, I think no one does it better on a national level. And maybe I could be wrong, but I'm in Chicago.
0: Bringing up college basketball. You're speaking my love language now, because I am based in North Carolina. I've covered Duke in North Carolina for about a decade, so I know those programs very well. I wasn't expecting college basketball being brought up from the city of Chicago. You've won me over, Andrew.
4: If you want to talk Iosumo, Michigan, we can do that.
0: Dude,
4: but I was going to comment on NFL.
0: You're just, don't tickle me. You're just tickling me now.
4: Bulls should not have traded him. They were lucky to get him in
0: 38. Just talk about all the foreign players that Brad Lambert has on his team and what they're going to do coming up this year.
4: NFL.
0: Or Brad Underwood. Brad Underwood, sorry.
4: Oh, Brad Underwood?
0: Whoever I'm talking about Brad all those Underwood. Dudes, all the foreign guys.
4: Real. Who's the guy on the team now, or is he still there, the 6'9" guy who could shoot threes, European white guy?
0: Okay, I'll stop for the sake of the audience and say, you know, that part of the conversation is just for me and you. We've won each other over. We're like the guys in Step Brothers. We just became best friends. We could do samurai swords after the show, maybe do some karate kicks and make bunk beds. But what do you got on the football front for me, Andrew?
4: So, Caleb Williams fan, Bears fan, 30 years. Bengals box is unequivocally sexier than Bills Texans will be a slugfest like an NFC North old 40 years ago. But Bengals box, sexiest game of the day in theory. I was going to comment. I wanted to ask you about Texas Ohio State because I didn't watch it, but I knew it was 20.
0: Please.
4: I knew it was 20.
0: Wait a minute. We got a call last hour from somebody in Chicago who said that they couldn't find the Texas Ohio State game because apparently it wasn't on ABC7 in Chicago.
4: That was me.
0: Is this true?
4: That wasn't me. You know what? I wasn't really near a TV. When I got to a TV, it was already like Air Force.
0: I'm not saying you were the guy that called us. I'm saying, is it true that this game wasn't on network TV in Chicago?
4: Like, I didn't get
0: you're
4: my
0: the
4: eyes
0: second
4: in
0: person
4: front of a
0: from
4: TV.
0: Chicago who's told us they couldn't watch this game. Or
4: I was in the car.
0: I
4: couldn't find it on the radio. That was why I didn't see it. But I was aware that they were up by 20 and then lost. So I wanted to ask you, because we know that happens, and they're both good teams. So what was the cause, and who do you think will be number one? That's all I want to know.
0: All right, thanks so much. I think Texas will be number one because Texas is at 4, and Notre Dame's at 3 in front of them. Notre Dame didn't play anybody really of note this weekend. Number two is Georgia. Georgia's just played cupcakes and they didn't receive any first place votes this past week, while Texas received two. So I think the win over Ohio State will propel Texas over Notre Dame, propel them over Georgia, and they'll be the number one team in the land, and it'll be Texas 1, Georgia 2, and Notre Dame in at number 3. How far Ohio State falls will be interesting. Wouldn't it surprise me if they are at number 4, but we shall see. Oregon won't be at 5, we know that. Miami is going to jump over Oregon. They're probably going to be 6 or 6 at the highest 5. But the top 3, I feel pretty comfortable in saying that it's going to be Ohio State 1, Georgia 2, and Notre Dame coming in at number 3. That's what I think we're going to get. Is there still college football going on at this moment, Will Dalton? I think. Let's see. Still playing? It just went final.
3: I don't know.
0: Louisiana scored 13 in the fourth. Might be significant to some. USC 49, Louisiana 30. Jada Mayava, 19 of 29 passing, just casually, 5 touchdowns. Casually. Jada Mayava now has 10 touchdown passes on the year in 3 games. Not that impressive when you consider Darian Mensah has 8 touchdowns through 2 games and only 4 interceptions. Or interceptions. Incompletions. 8 touchdown passes, 4 incompletions for Darian Mensah through 2 games. Will Dalton, we've buried the lead for the show today. As mentioned, last call for phone calls at 310-840-4910. We are bringing a new segment to Saturday nights here on Westwood One Sports Night. We show love to the little guy. We show love to the late night club goer. Club G6 opens up next on Westwood One Sports Night. That was like football sex. It's great. Let's do it over and over again.
5: 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Can Dallas's revamped defense live up to the expectations? Or will John Harbaugh put a halt to the hype by spoiling the Cowboys opener in his New York debut?
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0: 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In passing, I make a Toblo reference, and of course, DJ Alex Teicher has a Toblo mix ready to go, which is probably the best segue possible to where we're headed. I don't know if there's going to be an effective digital visual component to this, but there just might be, where you can watch the show in addition to listening to it. Westwood One Sports Night YouTube channel, Westwood One Sports' X account that has more than 20,000 followers and growing on it. You can watch the show in addition to listening to it. We encourage you to do so. Why? Because it's not just Texas, Ohio State. It's not just Oklahoma, Michigan. It's not just Oregon falling to Oklahoma State that we're paying attention to today. It's not just the big boys we need to talk about. We, on this show, as a promise to you, show some love to the little guy. We're talking about the folks from the Group of Six, better known as the G6. This is Club G6. Let me turn the lights down. We're jamming, Will. Got the shades on. Got the hat backward. Some national sports talk hosts would take issue with this. Let's get this thing going. Oh, we got lights that are turning different colors in here. Let's pour a drink real quick. Closing time's coming. We got past the red. You know what? Turn the snare up in this bass here. Let's turn this thing up, Alex Teicher. We're in the club. Louder. I want this song louder. Thank you. I want to be like in the club where if I'm trying to whisper to a girl, talk to her, she's going to be saying, what? What? Ohio State didn't win tonight? Huh? That's what I'm talking about. Will Dalton! You know who's next in club 6-9? Oh, wait. I don't know why I said 6-9. Club G6. I'm getting too distracted by all the elements. Club G6.
1: Nice!
0: Let's talk about the little guy in college football. That's the point here. Memphis, Boise State. Memphis went ahead 17-3. Remember Boise State was the story hanging with Oregon last week? 17-3. Charles Huff's team looked awesome. 35-3 run to close the game for the Broncos on the blue turf. That team can get up and ride. A lot of yards after catch. Big scoring plays. They score and score a lot, and they score quickly. 38-20 the final. Boise State 2-0. They're probably the leader in the clubhouse here in Club G6 to potentially get an auto bid in the college football playoff. Next up, two fun in-state clashes we need to talk about. In North Carolina, App State continues to prove why they're the one true football program in this state. They went to my alma mater in Greenville, America, and beat East Carolina 31-24, swept a four-game series with the Pirates 4-0. Shout out to App State football. Hopefully we're not giving Michigan fans any PTSD for bringing them up. Also told the staff at App State today, told the staff at East Carolina today, my alma mater, whoever won tonight was going to get repped, not just in Club G6, but also with the gear that I'm rocking here on the show. So shout out to the Mountaineers. They win the game. I'm wearing some App State gear. In the state of Texas, UTSA went to Texas State and won a thriller. The Triangle of Toughness, Will. They trailed going into the fourth quarter, but won the game 31-26. Watch out for the Roadrunners. Beep, beep. Maybe they're in that G6 auto bid conversation. Nobody was able to claim a P4 scout today, unfortunately, though. Well, how great is this going to be when finally we get one of these G4, these G6 teams getting a power conference school? You know, like UMass did last week. That didn't happen on a Saturday, though, unfortunately. The closest thing we came to seeing an upset was Utah State at number 19, Washington. The Huskies didn't look super impressive in the Apple Cup against Washington State. Short week for them. Key interception while leading by 6 in the fourth quarter, and were able to get a field goal to close things out. 16-14. Washington survives against Utah State. You want to know what the furthest thing I saw from seeing a group of 6 team pull off an upset over a P4? That would be Old Dominion facing James Franklin and Virginia Tech. This was easily the funniest sequence I saw the entire day, Will. Do you know what I'm talking about?
1: Yeah.
0: ODU fumbled the ball. Virginia Tech scoops and scores, except the player pulled the DeSean Jackson. Players just won't stop doing it. Players won't stop running into the end zone, but before you run into the end zone, drop the ball before you're going into the end zone. Like, drop it before you get to the goal line. It's the worst thing that you could do in football. So instead of it being a scoop and score touchdown, it is a touchback for the other team who takes over. So ODU catches the biggest break possible. It's not a scoop and score touchdown because of the bonehead DeSean Jackson-like mistake. On the very next snap, ODU fumbles again, scoop and score touchdown. And they do hold on this time. And they do score. Double Down J writes in, I'm in the club. We got a dub. Go Texas. Texas Longhorns not welcome in this club. Horns down in Club G6. Unless you're talking about North Texas. If you're talking about the North Texas Mean Green, come right on down. Red Velvet. Oh, you got chicks with you? Cool. We'll open up the Red Velvet rope. Come on in, North Texas. You didn't tell me you were the Mean Green. 44-6 winners today against UNLV. So, Mean Green. Yeah. I used to live in Denton, Texas, selling books door to door.

0: Tech.
1: La Tech. Bulldogs. Why? It's 10-0 LSU. LSU crushed Clemson last week. They're probably still drunk from that game a week ago. LSU's about to go up 17-0 going into the half. And Sam Levitt throws an interception, and our guy gets on his horse, Will, and takes it all the way back for a touchdown. 10-7. Stop the score! 10-7 at halftime. Louisiana Tech making it respectable. Death Valley, 45-14 the final score. But who cares? LSU's not welcome in this club. Club G6. We're rocking it. The people love Club G6. We're going to do something that you can't do in any other club, Will. You want to know what that is?
0: What's that?
1: Take phone calls. 310-840-4910. You want to hang out in Club G6? Call us. How great of a feature would that be? If you're hanging out in the club. Oh, what's that? Let me get this landline. What up? Oh, you're not in the club? Well, get over here, man. We're watching Georgia Southern hang with Clemson. Club G6. Have you heard? We're jamming here. Is there any circumstance that you would pick up the phone, not just in Club G6, but just in the club in general, Will?
0: No, I wouldn't even hear the
1: phone. What?
0: I wouldn't, exactly.
1: What?
0: Hey, what phone? Where is it?
1: You got drugs? Cool.
2: Yeah. Meet me out back.
0: Get the good stuff.
1: No, we don't do that at Club G6. There you go. I think that's enough clubbing. It's time to sober up. I think quite literally, Will, they're turning the lights on. They're turning the lights on in here. Ah, it's bright. I don't like that. And then you see what the person you were talking to the entire night looks like in light. You're like, oh, okay.
0: Yeah. A
1: little bit different.
0: That's what you look like. The illusion's gone.
1: Me without glasses. Sex.
0: Damn it, Alex. Where have you been?
1: What was
0: that's
1: that,
0: who Alex? I want to go to the club with.
3: Oh, man.
1: Alex. What was that? What was that one more time? Sex.
3: Just hardcore.
1: Sex. Are you familiar... Are you familiar with the Marcy Playground song? You know what I'm talking about?
3: Oh, no.
1: I love ball sex and candy. We were close. Sex. I think the lyric actually is, I smell sex and candy. Yeah, yeah. Who's that lounging in my chair? Again. You might have missed that last night.
4: Again.
1: I said it was my birthday. It's like a 70-year-old woman at 2 o'clock in the morning called us and started singing happy birthday to me as if she was Marilyn Monroe.
3: Almost said
1: Marilyn Manson. No, no, it's true. Happy
0: birthday. It was a thing, Alex. It happened.
3: Stop it.
1: Happy birthday,
3: there's no
1: Josh
3: way.
1: Graham.
0: Promise you.
1: It's an actual thing.
3: There's no way.
1: Had to teach the Utes. Young Peyton was listening and said it was the creepiest happy birthday when we played the actual Marilyn Monroe. Mr. President.
3: Oh, yeah.
1: So we got to teach people who are younger who Marilyn Monroe is.
3: That's so true.
1: You wouldn't find it creepy if Sydney Sweeney was saying, happy birthday.
3: Oh, no, you're slamming this button.
1: Sex. Sex. Sex. Sex. Just sports. That's it.
3: The whole time.
1: Mm-hmm. Did I have anything else on the card? Did we cover most of the G6 stuff? What is a bigger hit tonight? Unusual Questions or Club G6? 310-840-4910. It's great. Let's do it. Sex. I have some quotes here, Will. Again, outside of Club G6. You know who's waiting in line in Club G6 and can't get in? That's Ohio State coach Ryan Day. He's had a rough night.
0: Oh, boy. He wishes he could get in.
1: I don't have the audio. I have the written quotes. Quote. I almost just said sex again. This one hurts. Ryan Day said, we had them on the ropes. Didn't finish. Didn't play well enough in the fourth quarter. That's the bottom line. That's the bottom line. It's a funny thing to say when you're in Texas. That's where the Texas rattlesnake's from, Will. In case you're not piecing these things together. What? This show has completely fallen off the rail. And I'm trying to get it back. But here's the problem with getting the show back on the train track.
0: Sex.
1: Here's the issue.
3: That would be the issue.
1: Neither of you two want me to. I just see the disappointment on your faces. Again, I see the boredom. I see, oh, you're going to go and talk about Ryan Day's written quotes of him being bummed?
4: Do it.
1: No, I just...
4: Do it. Do it.
1: Just to play drops of me saying...
4: Sex.
1: I was talking about the Bengals-Bucks game.
4: Sex.
1: Being like football sex.
4: It's great.
1: and that's where we ended up. You know? That is an activity that happens at Club G6, by
4: sex.
1: The way. It is that type of club. You know what would be a very relevant song to play right now, if you have it, Alex?
3: What's that?
1: It would be a song by Jeremiah. I'm trying to think what the title was. Birthday.
4: Sex.
1: That's it. That would fit. It's your birthday, so I know. I'm not going to sing songs anymore because I know what happens.
0: Oh, no.
4: Sex.
0: Oh, no.
4: Sex. It's great.
1: No.
4: Do it.
1: No, no, no. Stop. Cut it. Cut it. Just don't want it
0: Alex
1: anymore.
0: Is a magician.
4: Sex.
3: You have no idea how much the phones are lit up right now.
1: I want to hear from the people. I just want to hear from the people. Get to the phones, because you're too busy hitting those buttons. You're not getting to the calls. It's what Alex is doing. It's very, it's very frustrating when Alex doesn't get to the people, and instead the lines light up. And no one's picking it up because Alex just over and over again is playing the word sex. That's what's happening. Yeah, that's what's happening. All right. So we could probably fit a couple of these callers in. Thank goodness I said the word callers there. By God. You guys, just we're in the rut. You know where you're in the skid. They don't tell you to turn it the other way. They tell you to steer into the skid. That's what they tell you to do. So that is what we're doing here in this segment. Tell me really quickly if there's somebody we want to go to right in this moment. Alex. Let's go to Nolan and Indy. Nolan, your thoughts.
5: Oh, well, I wanted to say Club G6. I don't think you're taking phone calls on landlines. I think it's more like circa 2008 Bluetooth.
1: Hold one sec.
5: Earpiece.
1: Do you want to play this out? Let's fire up the music. Let's hang out in Club G6 and see how this sounds, Nolan. All right, what?
5: Okay, yeah.
1: Yeah.
5: All right, so you got two ways that you're taking calls. It's like 2008, even though you can't hear the girl you're trying to flirt with and she can't hear you, there's one guy with a Bluetooth earpiece that's having an obviously fake conversation with nobody that for some reason everybody in the club can hear because he's talking so loud. And the only guy taking phone calls that's real is getting Nextel chirps going, bleh, bleh. And he's screaming like he's trying to flirt with a girl, but it's just some dude.
1: Yeah. Hey, I got a ton of calls. I got a

0: right, what do you got?
1: All right, so fun fact, I'm from the Central Valley, and Dev, who sings the chorus for that song,
0: yeah,
1: I actually went to high school with her.
0: You went to high school with Dev?
1: I did. Her Hell boyfriend yeah. was my local marijuana dealer.
0: What?
1: And, I swear to God.
2: Was That's it good? Awesome.
1: I am not lying.
0: No, we don't I have time for follow-ups. We don't have time for follow-ups in Club G6, Alex. There goes Bo. Let's go to Dallas. Jeff, you're in Club G6. Do you like this segment or not?
3: Yeah, I think it's hilarious. But does Ben Roethlisberger hang out in the men's room?
0: Oh, my
3: Club
0: God.
2: No!
0: Thank you, Jeff.
2: Whoa!
0: No, Ben Roethlisberger. Actually, Ben Roethlisberger was welcome when he played at Miami of Ohio. But the moment he goes into the NFL, he's not welcome in Club G6 anymore. One more. Bruce in L.A. You better love Club G6, Bruce. You better.
4: Josh, I love Club C, G6. Let me tell you why.
0: Tell me.
4: I absolutely love it because it's only a matter of time with NIL, the transfer portal, and the house settlement. It's only a matter of time that one of these teams is going to not only challenge but win the national championship a la Indiana. It may not happen this year. You've been quite a demonstrative about that. It might not happen, probably won't happen this year, but in the years to come, the next 20 years, they're going to expand the playoff even more, and more teams are going to get in. All it takes is a billionaire to finance any one of the G6 teams or other
0: Bruce.
4: Teams like that. Yeah.
0: Bruce, what are you drinking?
4: I just watched two great movies with my wife. I missed the Texas game.
0: What are you Everybody missed the Texas game. There goes Bruce. Let's find out if the ABC affiliate was carrying it, you guys. There goes Bruce. That's been Club G6, everybody. Now the lights are on for real. Will Dalton, what do you got to close this show out?
2: A woman accused another woman of sleeping with her husband.
0: Sex.
2: Find out what she did.
0: You told me sex. I just remembered my favorite Kings of Leon song. It's Sex on Fire. That song. Very good. Put it to bed next.
5: 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Who will take the lead this season? Chiefs at Broncos, Monday night, 8:15 Eastern, on the Westwood One Sports app.
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1: I'm sexy and I know it.
2: Westwood One Sports presents Josh Graham.
1: I'm sexy and I know it.
0: Thanks to Will Dalton. Thanks to Drake Toll for joining us today. And thanks to you for playing along this late at night. Was just waiting to see if we were going to include that lyric, which might be the best lyric.
3: Shoes, no shirt, and I still get service.
0: What do you think they're up to now?
4: Fun fact, I actually saw Red Foo like 4 years ago.
5: Really?
4: I just working out of the 24-hour across Sherman Oaks.
0: Does LMFAO still do stuff?
4: Nah, they split up.
5: That bums me out, man. That was my middle school.
0: Right?
5: That was middle school times. Yeah. Eighth grade.
0: See, that song came out when I was a freshman in college.

0: show to bed.
1: So let's go down to Miami, why don't we? Let's do that. Because this woman is facing charges after apparently she accused another woman of sleeping with her husband. Seems to be the theme of this hour. And in accusing this woman of doing that, she also threw something out at said woman. She threw a bucket of poop at her.
0: Oh.
1: Yeah. She'd had enough. She'd had enough. This is a 50-year-old woman making the accusation. And now she's being charged with... Oh, great music. Terrific. She's being charged with battery, according to the Miami jail records there. I don't even know if they ever got to the bottom of whether or not that woman was actually sleeping with her husband or not. But she did throw the poop at her. A bucket of it.
0: You eat that cat poop, Ricky Bobby. Oh, wait. I think I mixed my movies up. You eat that cat poop, Ron Burgundy. This is a question that was posed to me this week. What is the most iconic Will Ferrell character? Is it Buddy the Elf? Is it Ron Burgundy? Is it Ricky Bobby? Or is it... Well, the fact I have to think whether his name was Dale or Brennan. It's Brennan from Step Brothers. What the right answer to that is.
1: It's probably Ron Burgundy. I mean, my favorite is Ricky Bobby, but it's the most iconic is probably Ron Burgundy.
2: I would have to guess.
0: Yeah, Elf.
1: Mm.
0: If you're not first, you're last.
1: You're last. Gotta say it right.
0: Anytime I'm doing my prayers now, I make sure to just think 8 pounds, 6 pounds, baby Jesus, and the always delicious Taco Bell. Certainly enjoyed the college football tonight. 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

0: out to the 10, 15, 20, 25, 30, 35, 40, 45, 50, 45. There goes Davis. Oh, my God. Davis is going to run it all the way back.
1: Out comes Iguodala. Two on one to find Curry. Get it back. Iguodala puts it up. Oh, LeBron tracked him down and made the rejection. Huge, huge defensive play by the four-time MVP.
2: Westwood One presents Elijah Campbell.
3: This is a progress year for the New York Giants, and very rarely can you say it's actually a measuring stick game in week one, right? Usually those come a little bit later, but no, this is a measuring stick game for the New York Giants tonight on Sunday Night Football against the Dallas Cowboys in a long-time rivalry here in the National Football League. It's week one, baby. We already have some important games, some rivalries kicking off tonight. And this is our first Sunday morning here of the NFL season. It's NFL Sunday morning here on Westwood One Sports and the Westwood One Sports app. I'm Elijah Campbell. You can follow me at E_Campbell3. My man Andrew is back at the home studios in Los Angeles. And of course, you can always hit the show up too, 310-840-4910. I'm sure you are just as excited as I am for a full Sunday slate of NFL action. You can hear all of it here on Westwood One Sports and the Westwood One Sports app, including the game that I'm talking about right now, which is the Giants and the Cowboys live. You can hear that one on Westwood One Sports, broadcasted here, your radio home for the NFL. And look, this game is interesting because of how I view the New York Giants, right? There are four categories of teams that I kind of like to group going into every season. Number one, you have the predestined losers, right? With zero expectations. You know they're going to be bad. They're probably tanking for a draft pick, trying to get the next best thing at quarterback. They're in the process of losing for their lottery ticket. And this year, that could be the Jets, Titans, Dolphins, maybe the Browns, the Cardinals. Your predestined losers is the first category. Your second category is your teams that are in progress years, right? I think about the Saints and the Raiders as two of those teams. I don't expect them to really compete. The Saints actually have a chance to compete for their division because the NFC South is buns. But the Raiders are in a division that is loaded with good teams, three really good teams ahead of them. No real expectations for them to compete, but with a young quarterback that I expect to see this year in Fernando Mendoza, they should take a step, right? They should take a step in the right direction. Those are teams in progress years. The third category, teams with or that are division title contenders, right? But maybe not necessarily Super Bowl contenders. I think about the Carolina Panthers, the Tampa Bay Buccaneers, maybe the Washington Commanders are in there. Teams that you can expect to win their division or have a real hope that they do, but you don't expect them to win the Super Bowl. I'm even kind of in the Houston Texans range on that one for them. But then, of course, number four, your Super Bowl contenders, realistic Super Bowl expectations. You know who those teams are already. Teams like the Los Angeles Rams or the Buffalo Bills. Teams that are in windows to win titles right now. When it comes to the New York Giants, though, they're in group number two of the progress year teams. Kind of like the Saints and the Raiders. This is a year to build, right? To build on what they have as a foundation already. And before you can graduate to group three, though, you can't be drafting in the top 10. I feel like that's a fair rule for the New York Giants right now. Is in a progress year, if you are in group two, the only way I can move you into group three to where I can at least start talking about you legitimately winning your division, can't be picking in the top 10 this year. Especially not again. It's something they've been doing a lot for recently. You cannot continuously be picking the top 10 in the NFL draft and expect to be a serious contender year in, year out, even in just your division, no matter what division you're in. And that's why this year is so important for the Giants. That's a benchmark, right? But more specifically, I need to see them display some of the significant growth and maturity that they're due for, right? It's a team with good young talent, but there needs to be a little bit of molding there, right? That's why you brought in John Harbaugh to be the head coach, a guy who has been winning in this league for a long time, who has won a Super Bowl. I think that's one of the reasons why you bring in Odell Beckham, no matter what he brings from an actual on-field productive standpoint. That's one thing. That's fine. Whatever he can give you from a productivity standpoint is great. But he's a guy that's got a lot of experience I think maybe the biggest reason that I like the addition of Odell Beckham is because he has gone through the ringer in his NFL career. And he could be somebody to be in that locker room that could have a leadership role in terms of helping the younger guys that this Giants team relies upon pretty heavily to maneuver life in the NFL, to maneuver through the successes and the failures that you're going to go through in the National Football League. This team needs that. This team needs that. And then guys like, you know, Coach Harbaugh and Beckham, they're going to be tasked with doing some development and helping that development lead and kind of push this thing forward. Because when we start talking about, you know, the momentum this team has, the positive momentum, and what makes them an intriguing team, it is the fact that their talent is young, especially on offense. And that all begins with the quarterback, right? The Giants think they may have their quarterback of the future in Jackson Dart, a guy they traded back up into the first round to take. Had a pretty successful year last year. I think he's got a good foundation. Do I know if he's the long-term solution for the Giants? I don't know yet. I think we still need to see it this year. And it's not perfect, right? Still some coaching points, but there's really good foundation of Jackson Dart as a quarterback in the National Football League. Last year, he had 5 games with multiple passing touchdowns. That was the most among rookies. He had 5 games with a passing touchdown and a rushing touchdown. That was 2nd in the NFL. And then his almost 41 rushing yards per game as a starter was the most among qualified quarterbacks. So he did display a genuine dual threat ability. And if you look at what the Giants were when Jackson Dart played versus when he didn't, the offense had a pretty significant gap, right? If you just look at the numbers when Jackson Dart started, the Giants won all 4 games they won last year. And when Russell Wilson and Jameis Winston started, they were 0-5. The Giants were almost 4 complete points better per game with Jackson Dart starting compared to Wilson and Winston. Rushing yards per game went up about 26 points, or not points, yards per game. They were 26 yards better per game on the ground, and a lot of that is because of Jackson Dart's dual threat ability. I don't think we're going to accuse Russell Wilson or Jameis Winston of being dual threat guys. But the really big thing that I thought was really interesting when looking at the splits here was the fact that the red zone touchdown percentage dramatically different with Jackson Dart in the game compared to Jameis Winston or Russell Wilson. Red zone touchdown percentage with Dart was 53.7%. It was 33% for Wilson and Winston. A 20% difference in terms of how the New York Giants were finishing in the red zone. That means a lot. There's a lot there for a Giant fan to look and say, there's hope that this guy can be your answer moving forward. Now, clearly, a 4-win season, not going to be good enough. You need to see it build on that a little bit this year. And Jackson Dart still has some what we call the dum-dum, right? He still has some dum-dum moments that most young quarterbacks have. But what tonight is an important stress test on that development. Some of the dumb things I can think about with Jackson Dart, you know, sometimes the decision-making, putting the ball in harm's way is still a thing with him. And learning how to slide. Man, he's a good runner. He has not yet learned that you can't just be taking hits. When you are the quarterback of your team in the National Football League, you are the most expensive commodity. That's the money-making position. You cannot put your team in jeopardy by putting your body in jeopardy. And last year, he just did that way too frequently. You cannot allow yourself to get hit because he already got hit a lot last year. He had to scramble on 18% of his dropbacks. It was the 6th highest in the National Football League. And he had scramble runs on 10% of those dropbacks. Not ideal. So when you're already getting sacked a lot, when you're already, I think the Giants offensive line allowed 48 sacks last year, so you're already getting hit a lot behind a suspect offensive line, and you're running the ball frequently, you just can't take that toll. Like, your body cannot take that physical toll. He's still got to get that out of him. But tonight's a great stress test for it. It is a significant stress test for it against a division rival in prime time on Sunday Night Football. But how prepared is he to take that jump? How different is Jackson Dart in year 2 than he is in year 1? Well, we'll take a listen to Jackson himself really discussing why he thinks he's better this season. Here's Jackson Dart just a couple of days ago.
4: I feel like I'm not even the same person at all. You know, obviously the growth that you make from the experiences that you have from one year to the next. And I just feel like I've grown a ton through this off season. So I feel comfortable. I feel like I'm seeing things really well. And, you know, this is going to be a really good test for our team. And with the team like the Cowboys, who are going to be really competitive, it's going to be great for us to go out there and compete.
3: He thinks he's completely better. He thinks he's a completely better quarterback than he was last year. And the Giants need that. They need the improvement in the decision-making. They need him to be able to preserve his body a little bit better, to be able to play through an entire 17-game season. Tonight's an awesome stress test to see exactly what strides he's made from just one offseason in the NFL. But when you look at this Giants team, too, the skill position guys are fascinating. Malik Nabers is an awesome wide receiver. That's a guy that absolutely, before the injury, was on pace to have a pretty incredible season, right? He led the Giants with receiving yards per game in just the four games that he played. He was picking up about 68 receiving yards. And since 2024, when he got brought into the league, he's been averaging almost 78 receiving yards per game. He's been reliable, and he's been a big play threat. How he responds from that injury is one thing. What his status is for tonight, still kind of up in the air. I think he's still listed as questionable. But for the season, Malik Nabers is going to be a crucial cog of this offense. And then Cam Scataboo returning too. That's a running back last year. Again, a fearless runner. 617 scrimmage yards, 7 touchdowns. I mean, led all rookies when it comes to scrimmage yards per game at the running back position. He was getting over 85. There's a lot of production there, a lot of young talent to really build this team around. What maturity level do they make from one year to the next? And, of course, they did address the offensive line part, too, by spending a number 10 pick on Francis Maigoa from Miami, who was one of the best offensive linemen in this draft. I think maybe the best offensive lineman in that draft to kind of help out that unit that surrendered, again, 48 sacks last year. But the real point of emphasis, too, of why I'm intrigued to see this Giants team and why I think they can make those steps this year is the defense. And if you look at the future of this Giants team, they have a core of defensive players that make you kind of turn your head a little bit. Kayvon Thibodeau is talented. Abdul Carter, talented. I thought that guy was the best player in last year's draft, and the Giants got him at number 2. Abdul Carter's a baller. And Kayvon Thibodeau, when he wants to turn it on, also a baller. Those are two guys right there that any team would absolutely kill to have as a core for their defense. But even after trading away Dexter Lawrence, they brought in some help too, right? If you look at the key additions for this defense, you brought in DJ Reader, who started all 17 games for the Lions last year. You bought in Tremaine Edmonds, a veteran presence with 112 tackles and picked off 4 passes for the Bears last year. Greg Newsom, I think, is a solid defensive back who had 1 interception but 9 passes defended in 16 starts last year. And they drafted Arvell Reese. Arvell Reese being thrown into the mix with Kayvon Thibodeau and Abdul Carter is awfully fascinating. Throw him in there with a guy like Abdul Carter, who led all rookies with 72 quarterback pressures and was, top 7 in the league in terms of pressures on the opposing quarterback. It's awfully intriguing. Arvell Reese, a guy who at Ohio State was one of the best defensive players on what I thought was maybe the best defense in the country. Last year, if you watched a lot of college football, that Ohio State defense was straight up nasty all year long, and Arvell Reese was all over the field. Throwing those three guys together, that Thibodeau, Carter, and Reese combination, is really building up to be a defensive core that, if you keep them together over the next few years, can make themselves one of the best units in the National Football League. This year is a year to show that they could all coexist together and be able to be productive, turn pressures into sacks, continuously put your opponents behind the sticks. And tonight is a great test, too, because Dak Prescott doesn't take a lot of sacks. Dak Prescott just had his best year in terms of pressure to sack percentage. One of his superpowers last year was getting pressured all the time, but finding a way to not have negative plays happen. One of the reasons why the Cowboys offense was so good. But I do love this group. In 2026, this roster is solid, not convincing enough for me to kind of pick them to threaten the Cowboys or the Eagles for this division. I think this division it's the Cowboys or the Eagles to lose. But I want to see something from them tonight in this game against the Cowboys. I want to see how they stack up tonight, right? How can you hang in there? How do you face off against that Cowboys offense, which is going to be one of the better units in the National Football League? How are you able to get stops in this game? Can you generate stops or turnovers in this game? And maybe send a message that maybe you're ahead of schedule. That's the one thing that I think the Giants can really prove tonight, is that they do have a young core that's talented and that has a lot of potential, but are you ahead of schedule? A win tonight would certainly prove that they are well ahead of schedule and makes them a lot more interesting for the rest of the season. Now, one of the last things here too, Jackson Dart not only makes this game interesting from a career trajectory standpoint that I shouted out earlier with, you know, his ability to run, the good stats that he was able to put up last year, but he's added a little bit of juice to it. Just a little bit of juice. I want you to hear this clip from Jackson Dart too, because he was asked about this rivalry game and what his history in rivalry games has been. I think you'll find Jackson Dart's answer to be really interesting.
4: I feel like most rivalries I've totally dominated. I don't know. I don't know if I've ever been on the other side of a rivalry. I mean, we lost one in college against Mississippi State, but I feel like Ole Miss has dominated that rivalry, dominated all my high school ones. And then, you know, just trying to stack them and build on that into the league today.
3: Oh, he dominated Mississippi State. See, what makes that interesting, on the surface, you might think, oh, well, he's talking about a college rivalry, whatever. This is the National Football League. We're talking about the Shield here. Who cares? But you take in mind who the quarterback for the Dallas Cowboys is. Dak Prescott played at Mississippi State. So the Egg Bowl's living on a little bit longer. But what makes this so fun, too, is that Dak Prescott does own the Giants. Last thing here on this matchup is, not only this an opportunity for the Giants to make a statement that they are ahead of schedule, but it also is a chance to exercise some demons, because Dak Prescott absolutely owns the New York Giants. And if you think about just the last 18 times these two teams have played, the Cowboys have won 16 of those last 18 meetings. And Dak Prescott specifically has a really good record against the NFC East, 37-10, right, in that division. But specifically in Dak Prescott's career, 14-3 against the New York Giants. Dak Prescott has been a boogeyman for this franchise. What better way to prove you're ahead of schedule than to take down a team that is being talked about as a potential Super Bowl contender, even though I'm not necessarily buying that one just yet. I think they're going to be really good. I'm not buying Super Bowl contention just yet. But to beat a team that has those level of expectations, that is a favorite to win your division, and also to knock off a guy in a team that has completely had your number for the last few years, never since Dak Prescott became a starter for the Cowboys, completely having the New York Giants number. Tonight's going to be a lot of fun. Tonight, Sunday Night Football. 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
1: It's not tonight, but on Monday Night Football, which of course you can hear on Westwood One, it's going to feature two teams whose ceiling is completely defined this year by their one big offseason addition. I'm Elijah Campbell here on NFL Sunday Morning, and for the Broncos, it's easy. It's Jalen Waddle, and for the Chiefs, it's Super Bowl MVP Kenneth Walker. Those were two big-time moves. Jalen Waddle coming to the Broncos by way of a trade, Kenneth Walker coming by way of free agent signing, not long after he hoisted the Lombardi Trophy as the Super Bowl MVP. But let's start off with the Denver Broncos, right? A team that was just one injury to their quarterback away from playing in the Super Bowl. The more time goes on, the more I've kind of talked myself into believing the fact that, or believing the notion, rather, not a fact, believing the notion that the Broncos, if Bo Nix was healthy, would have won that game. But we'll start with them here, right? Jalen Waddle's got to help out Bo Nix a lot. Bo Nix is still one of those players that I think a public opinion on him is probably a little slipped, you know, or split. I think you either are really buying Bo Nix or you still don't buy it. Especially where I am here in the Southeast United States, a lot of the idea that people have about Bo Nix maybe still stems from him getting run out of Auburn and going to Oregon, right? It's the college version of Bo Nix, which still I thought was pretty good. But a couple successful seasons, I think he's in the perfect offense. And he had some regression last year, some counting stat regression. His completion percentage went down. His passing yards per attempt went down. His touchdown interception ratio was worse last year. His passer rating went down. So on the surface, you can maybe look at Bo Nix from rookie year to last year and say maybe there was some regression there. But when you look at some of the more underlying numbers about the health of the offense was healthier, right? He had a better QBR, actually, last year than he did his rookie season. And success rate for the offense was better last year than it was in Bo Nix's rookie season. He also got better in metrics, you know, like pressure to sack percentage. Bo Nix actually maybe was one of the best quarterbacks in the National Football League last year in terms of not getting sacked, even when he did face pressure, which wasn't often. That Denver Broncos offensive line is a monster. But when he did actually see some pressure, he did a really good job of getting rid of the football and not having to see his offense go backwards. His whole superpower, I think, is kind of escaping the pocket, not taking those sacks, and sometimes making plays happen just out of the structure of the offense, right? Sometimes he's more jazz than symphony orchestra. But with Sean Payton, you feel like he can continue that development, and with the elite defense they have, Bo Nix is under less pressure than most other quarterbacks in this league. And last year, he had a group of weapons that were solid, with guys like Cortland Sutton and a running game like R.J. Harvey. But what they really needed was an extra weapon. Like, Cortland Sutton was great. I think he was the best third and fourth down receiver in the National Football League last year at 507 receiving yards on third and fourth down. When it was a money down and you needed a first down, Cortland Sutton had you. He was reliable. And R.J. Harvey was maybe one of the better rookie running backs in the National Football League. And funny enough, I don't think it's much of a coincidence that Alvin Kamara and Gale Sayers, the only other players in NFL history to have 7-plus rushing touchdowns and 5-plus receiving touchdowns as running backs in their rookie seasons. R.J. Harvey did that last year, too. He joined that group, and Alvin Kamara, obviously coached by Sean Payton. You can imagine what vision Sean Payton has for R.J. Harvey. But as good as the offense was, you felt like they needed one more piece. It felt like you still needed one more to enhance that and kind of round it out, right? I think Jalen Waddle is the perfect type of 1A, 1B receiver. I don't want to call him a number one or a number two, right? Because he was looked at as the number two when he was in Miami, when Tyreek Hill was healthy and on the field. He was looked at as a number two. But here with Cortland Sutton, it feels like it's more of a 1A, 1B type thing. And when a team has that at receiver, when you have two really talented dudes, guys that get open, that can stretch the field, that can also play well in the short game and get yards after the catch, it makes your offense a lot more dangerous. So the idea of Waddle and Sutton being a 1A, 1B combo is going to get the best out of Bo Nix. You're going to get the best version of Bo Nix just by giving him that weapon, but I also believe you're going to get the best version of Jalen Waddle that we've seen. This is a guy, too, that's a very efficient receiver. Since 2022, he's averaging 15 yards a catch. That's third best in the National Football League in that stretch. But one thing, too, that hurt Jaylen Waddle was when Tyreek Hill wasn't healthy, right? Tyreek Hill hasn't been very healthy the last couple of years, and you saw Jaylen Waddle's receptions per game go down, receiving yards per game go down significantly, receiving touchdowns go down, 100-yard games down significantly. Jaylen Waddle's maximized when there's somebody else on the other side that's taken the attention of the defense, right? If Jaylen Waddle's the primary focus of your passing game, defenses have been able to kind of keep him in check. At least that was the case in Miami. So this is quite the mutually beneficial, you know, acquisition for Bo Nix and Jaylen Waddle. Waddle doesn't have to carry the burden of being the number one threat on offense. Bo Nix doesn't have to kind of dig deeper into that wide receiver depth room. Bo Nix is going to be better because of this. I think that's a big duh thing. Anytime you give a quarterback an extra weapon, a talented wide receiver, you're going to get better, or your quarterback is going to get better. It should make life for that offense and for him significantly easier, right? This pairing between Nix and Waddle can truly, if it becomes a mutualistic relationship, then this team can win the AFC. I'm picking the Broncos to win the AFC because I am buying into what Jaylen Waddle can bring, right? The stress that he can help put on other defenses paired with Courtland Sutton. I'm still a big believer in Sutton, and it makes guys like Marvin Mims not have to be a legit number two receiver. It puts them in better situations. I like some of the other receivers that the Broncos have, but having a star combo like that changes the dynamic of things. And of course, their offensive line's so good, they'll be able to run the ball with whoever is running, whether it is RJ Harvey or Jonah Coleman or J.K. Dobbins. They're going to be able to run the ball exceptionally well because of that offensive line. And we all know what the Broncos defense is. The Broncos defense is absolutely nasty. It's one of the best units in football. Pat Surtain, maybe the best corner in football. Nick Benito, one of the best overall defensive players in the sport. What this does is kind of makes you play better complementary football, right? Nix gets more margin for error from an accuracy standpoint because Waddle is forcing defenses to have to play them differently. Then they take advantage of that great offensive line plus the running game. It makes me feel like this makes the Broncos maybe the most complete team in the AFC. I picked them to win the AFC because I feel like I have fewer questions about the Denver Broncos than I do other teams in the AFC. My concerns that I would have with the Broncos maybe aren't as glaring as they are with a team like the Bills, right? Closing championship window, rookie head coach who's never been a head coach at any level in football in his career, or even the Baltimore Ravens, right? Kind of a similar situation there. Those to me are most more glaring issues or concerns that would keep me from maybe picking them. The Broncos do feel like, despite maybe potential one-score game regression and a harder schedule, I still feel like that's a roster that I just have fewer questions about, and a lot of that is the addition of Jaylen Waddle. If this all works the way it's supposed to in theory, that offseason addition can put the Broncos over the hump that might have kept them from winning the AFC last season. I'm incredibly intrigued with that. But flipping it on the other side, too, with the Kansas City Chiefs, the addition of Kenneth Walker is supposed to provide Patrick Mahomes was something that he's never had before, right? With Jaylen Waddle, it's adding two-way room that's already really talented and offense that's clicking really well. The Chiefs have struggled offensively the last few years, especially last year. And if you even think back on the best teams that Patrick Mahomes has been on with the Kansas City Chiefs and the best offenses, like when they had Tyreek Hill along with Travis Kelce, they still didn't have a Kenneth Walker. And what a Kenneth Walker is and represents for this team is a guy that's had over 1,000 yards in a season. Patrick Mahomes has never had a Chiefs teammate record 1,000-plus rushing yards in a season as a starter. Almost hard to believe, right? That his offenses of his that were that successful didn't have a bell cow back that was picking up 1K in a season. This year, he's got that. The most he had was Isaiah Pacheco. In 2023, rushed for 935. So he got close, but not quite that 1K status. And last year, too, Mahomes had to set a career high with 422 rushing yards. You don't want to have to make him do that. You don't want, especially coming off of an ACL injury and the surgery that he had, you don't want Patrick Mahomes to have to be scrambling around. You need him back there in the pocket, picking people apart, having a clean pocket, and being able to just rely on handing the ball off to Kenneth Walker and letting Kenneth Walker make that magic a little bit. Because Kenneth Walker's an incredibly efficient running back. I think that was the thing last year that I loved with him with Seattle is he didn't have to carry the ball a ton because it was a split backfield between him and Zach Charbonnet. Really, at no point in Kenneth Walker's career has he been a traditional, this guy gets 65-70% of the carries because him and Charbonnet would split a lot. For people that play fantasy football and that had him or Charbonnet on the roster, that was something that you kind of dealt with on a week-in, week-out basis, was who's going to get a lion's share of those carries or red zone carries. But Kenneth Walker is bringing something here that they just haven't had, and I think they're going to rely on him a lot. With the lack of mileage on Kenneth Walker's legs, the same way maybe another running back at this stage in their career wouldn't have, I can bank on them relying on him a lot to get a lot of 20-plus carry games, something that didn't happen frequently with Seattle. So that's where this Chiefs team is different. If you're trying to ask what's going to be different about this year's Chiefs team compared to last year's, which did fall on its face, which lost a lot of one-score games, and looked really like a shell of itself, a shell of the Chiefs dynasty that we kind of grew to know over the course of this past decade, this is it. And like the Broncos, the Chiefs do have a reliable defense. I don't think it's as complete as Denver's defense, but it's a strong defensive line with a defensive coordinator, Steve Spagnuolo, who is one of the best to ever do it. I'm telling you, there's my favorite thing about watching any Chiefs game is watching the defense and how they disguise their blitzes before the snap. I think Steve Spagnuolo has been maybe the best in the National Football League at duping quarterbacks. He's been duping quarterbacks for 20-plus years now. I don't think he just lost that ability to dupe an opposing team's quarterback. He's not in a position where it feels like the game has passed him by. And the defense has fueled this franchise the last few years because despite having one of the best quarterbacks to ever do it in Mahomes, that offense has been pedestrian. And they didn't do anywhere near enough to me in the wide receiver room to make me feel like the passing game is just going to become its old explosive self overnight, right? They need a hell of a lot more from Xavier Worthy and Rashee Rice. If those are the two guys you're going to be banking on, you need more than what you got last season. Yes, Rashee Rice only played in 8 games. 53 catches, 571 yards. You need him to play all of the games, right? And you need him to be a guy that's flirting with a 1,000-yard season. And Xavier Worthy, you know, in his games last year, 532 yards. You need more from both of those guys. You need them to stay healthy, and you need them to be field stretchers. Tyreek Hill ain't walking through that door for the Kansas City Chiefs, and that's maybe been the biggest problem. Is what the Chiefs looked like aesthetically when Tyreek Hill left. Yes, they're still able to win 2 Super Bowls without him, right? So let's not get it totally mixed up. That defense has helped a lot, and the Chiefs were able to adjust, and Travis Kelce was still in prime years, so the offense wasn't completely dysfunctional. But you need a field stretcher, and they need Rashee Rice and Xavier Worthy to be that field stretcher, but maybe you don't give them the opportunity if you can't run the ball to begin with. If teams don't have to take your run game seriously, then maybe they can drop back in coverage and just keep all the action ahead of them. And that's where Kenneth Walker is going to make that impact too. It's not just giving the Chiefs a good running game, but maybe that good running game changes how defenses play them because teams have been playing the Chiefs the same way defensively for the last couple of years. The reason we see so much too high coverages in the NFL now is because of what Pat Mahomes and Tyreek Hill did to the entire league. So if you can force that action back into the box and get those good matchups on the outside, and Xavier Worthy and Rashee Rice do stay healthy and productive, then maybe you can see numbers that are more reflective of what we imagined the Chiefs being a few years ago when they were winning back-to-back Super Bowls or going to the AFC Championship game for, what, 7 straight years? You'll see more of that. And Kenneth Walker can certainly help get them to that point. One thing I did find really interesting, though, is Patrick Mahomes maybe banking on this as well. This is back in July, right? What you're about to hear was back in July. I want you to just listen to a response from a question about Patrick Mahomes' physical abilities after his injury recovery, and just take a good listen here to who he mentions as his own personal failsafe.
2: I plan to be able to do everything I did before. I've been moving around and doing that stuff, but I'm going to obviously try to take care of myself a little bit better than I did last season. I think I ran a little bit too much last season in general, so I'll try to be better with that. And then if all else fails, just give it to K-9 and let him just go out there and work.
1: If all else fails, just give it to K-9 and let him go to work. K-9 being Kenneth Walker, right? I think Patrick Mahomes is pretty excited to have a rusher with Kenneth Walker's abilities behind an offensive line that I think can get the job done, right? It's such a symbiotic relationship, you know, between, you know, offensive line and running back. If the offensive line doesn't block, the running back's not going to have the same numbers. I think this offensive line is competent enough and good enough to be able to get the best out of Kenneth Walker. And if they're able to get a 1K season from Kenneth Walker, then you're looking at an offense that is going to kind of rejuvenate itself a little bit. It's less stress on Travis Kelce, and maybe it allows for more favorable matchups for your wide receivers. The Chiefs' offense will only go as far as Kenneth Walker's abilities to actually continuously move the chains and take that pressure off Patrick Mahomes will be. That's why when I look at this matchup between the Broncos and the Chiefs, they're very similar in a way of their one big offseason addition on their offense is going to be what defines their season. How those players fill in those roles can determine whether or not they win the AFC West or become an odd team out and miss the playoffs. And for the Kansas City Chiefs, that would be 2 years in a row they missed the playoffs. And for the Denver Broncos, that would mean falling from AFC championship game participant back outside of the playoff picture. It may seem like I'm oversimplifying a complex game, but Jalen Waddle and Kenneth Walker, because of that, make them two of the most important players in the National Football League. On the other side, I think we're all overreacting to one contender's season opening loss, but we're seriously underestimating another team's season opening loss. I'll explain why next as you listen to NFL Sunday Mornings with Elijah Campbell here on Westwood One Sports and the Westwood One Sports app.
0: Monday Night Football. Chiefs, Broncos, a legendary rivalry with historic ramifications. These two teams combined have won the AFC West the last 16 consecutive seasons. Who will take the lead this season? Chiefs at Broncos, tomorrow night, 8:15 Eastern, on the Westwood One Sports app.
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1: Look, we're two games into the NFL season, and we're already overreacting, I think, a little bit to one of them, but one of them I think we may be underreacting to a little bit. I think we're overreacting to the Rams season opening loss, and maybe we're underreacting the seriousness of the New England Patriots and what their situation is like after starting the season off 0-1. Let's start with the Rams here, right? The Rams had all this preseason hype, and rightfully so, because of what they've assembled. I mean, this Rams team in the offseason assembled the NFL's version of the Avengers. I mean, the history they made by bringing in Myles Garrett, making that trade for Myles Garrett, is historic, because no team in NFL history has ever come into a season with the reigning MVP and the reigning Defensive Player of the Year. That would be MVP Matthew Stafford, Defensive Player of the Year Myles Garrett. But this team has. From a roster standpoint, they have done something that this league has not seen before. So of course the expectation should be Super Bowl. Of course they should be one of the heaviest Super Bowl favorites that we've seen in a long, long time in the National Football League. As a very fair expectation. Now, maybe we were kind of overshooting a little bit. I think it was Bill Plaschke that wrote the article of the Los Angeles Rams will go 17-0. We could stop that. We could pump the brakes there, right? A little too much parity in this league to be throwing around 17-0 or having anything like that. I'm a firm believer that we will never get an undefeated Super Bowl champion again as long as this league continues to go on. I think the 1972 Miami Dolphins have their place in history pretty firmly etched in as the only team to do that. Don't see that happening in today's NFL. But my trust in Matthew Stafford and Myles Garrett is not going to allow me to overreact to their poor showing against the 49ers. Did they get worked? Yeah, absolutely. Did the offense look incredibly sluggish? Yeah, 100%. And that's one of the reasons why I can kind of brush it off a little bit. It's a weird one-off game played in Australia. And yes, I get it. The 49ers were stuck with the same circumstances. There are two teams on the field that had to make that trip. But one team looked sluggish and one didn't. One team took a completely different approach with how they got there, and one took a different one, right? The Niners got there early, they acclimated, and they clearly looked like the team that got there a week earlier and acclimated themselves to the conditions, to the time change, everything that goes into playing an NFL regular season game in Melbourne, Australia. You could tell a big difference there in the sports science part of it. The Rams lost the sports science battle. They also lost the battle on the football field. They did just straight up get beat at the line of scrimmage. And I think what the 49ers did was maybe play or kind of scheme out your protection in the best way you can against a team that has Myles Garrett on the defensive line. I don't know if I don't think we'll see a team all year long take Myles Garrett out of the game the way Trent Williams and that San Francisco 49ers offensive line and tight end group, throw George Kittle and crew in there too, because they did a fantastic job of chip blocking and doing everything they could to make sure Myles Garrett didn't have a single tackle in that game. That's also great offensive coordinating. It's great coaching from Kyle Shanahan, who is a wizard, right? One of the best offensive coaches in this game. The 49ers straight up won that game. We got to give them credit. I don't think enough people are maybe giving the 49ers credit, maybe more a little eager to jump on the Los Angeles Rams because of those expectations. I'm willing to chalk it up as the Niners were the better team that day. It's an any given Sunday, or I guess now Wednesday or Thursday league, but the Niners straight up played better. They were more prepared, and they played better. And tip the cap to them. The 49ers are a damn good football team, too. That team can contend for that division. That team, if defensively they hold up, is going to be dangerous all season long. We forget they won 12 games last year, right? We forget how good that 49ers team actually was because they had to play in a division with the Rams and the Super Bowl champion Seahawks. So I'm not going to bail on any thoughts about the Rams. I picked them to win the Super Bowl. I'm still, as we sit here on the first NFL Sunday of the year on September 13th, I'm still picking them to win the Super Bowl. I'm not going to overreact to that loss. However, I don't think you can overreact to what the New England Patriots did. They're displaying maybe some more real red flags to me. And the A.J. Brown ankle injury that's going to keep him out at least the next four games is leaving that wide receiver room awfully thin, especially considering they traded Kayshon Boutte to the Houston Texans before the season.

0: Broncos, the Texans. He's played great defenses. But it's not all just the byproduct of those defenses. The decision-making has really taken a dip, especially that third and final interception on Wednesday night was atrocious. One, you cannot, if you're going to throw that football, you have to get it to where you're missing high and your only person that can catch that ball is your receiver. Worst case scenario, the ball goes out of bounds. It's a three-point game. No shame in throwing that ball out of bounds and letting your kicker send this thing to overtime. Drake May did the one thing you're not supposed to do in that situation. And you would expect your quarterback, who was an MVP runner-up, to have that understood. That was disappointing to see from Drake May. Now, the Patriots defense will keep them in a ton of games, but they can ill afford to just turn the rock over like that. And with A.J. Brown out for a while, May's going to have to be his MVP runner-up self that we saw during the regular season last year, or this team is going to have a remarkably hard time winning games against a much more difficult schedule than they faced last year. Coming up next, though, to kick off the second hour of the show, week ones are full of trends, but I want to tell you one trend that gets completely reversed today. One trend that I'm going to say completely gets broken on today's slate of games. I'll tell you who it involves next as you listen to NFL Sunday Morning with Elijah Campbell here on Westwood One Sports and the Westwood One Sports app.
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15: Good morning. This is Forum. I'm Kelly Stevens. The Ohio Turnpike runs right through the Mahoning Valley, but it extends a whole lot further. Brian Neubacher is with us, and he is the Public Information Officer with the Ohio Turnpike. Good morning, Brian.
16: Good morning, Kelly. Thank you for having me on.
15: A lot of traffic comes through our area on the Ohio Turnpike. How many cars? Do you have like a daily amount of cars that travel through the Ohio Turnpike?
16: There's something like 140 to 150,000 vehicles that cross the Ohio Turnpike each and every day. And that leads to over 3 billion vehicle miles traveled in recent years between passenger vehicles and commercial vehicles.
15: Well, a lot of us in this area, Youngstown, the Mahoning Valley, Warren, we always say, you know, we're kind of a main hub right here with Route 80 and 76, both part the Ohio Turnpike, part the interstate. A lot of traffic from here. And I think if you asked everyone, the one thing they would say is, why is there so much construction on the Ohio Turnpike? And I'm pretty sure you got a good answer for that.
16: Well, yes, we understand sometimes people get frustrated by work zones. There are a few in the Mahoning and Trumbull County areas, including some resurfacing project. That's a project that takes a lot of time to complete. And then we have a pavement replacement project nearby in Trumbull County, with pavement also being replaced. It's true whether we're talking about the Ohio Turnpike, the frustration that is with work zones, whether it's on the turnpike or local roads in our communities or other highways in the region, but we do hear from customers. The thing to remember is that more than 65% of the turnpike's pavement, that's both on the main line and the interchanges, the exit and entry ramps, it's 71 years old, and in many sections, it's seen 4 or more resurfacings. So, you know, that's where you tear the top layers of pavement out and then you put asphalt back on top. Meanwhile, you know, over the years underneath, from all the traffic that goes over, rumbling across with, you know, trucks, and just gets to a point where it starts to crumble underneath. That's when you see a lot of that deterioration that happens over time. It just has to be addressed, or it's not going to be a smooth and, more importantly, a safe ride.
15: And I think it's really important that we talk about slowing down in the construction zones.
16: Yeah, so we get questions. We don't see any work going on, no activity going on. Yeah, why are you slowing it down to 60 or 65 miles per hour? Well, the reason for that is, even though you may not see construction immediately, you know, down the road in these larger work zones, there is activity going on. It may be separated by a median wall, but what happens a lot of these zones, the lanes that traffic is moving on become more narrow. And so with that, less of a width to work with when you're driving, sense of reason, you want to slow down because there's less room between you and the car next to you or you and the truck next to you. And on top of that, there are often lane shifts or traffic essentially takes a bit of a curve and you go into what's known as a contraflow work zone, which is basically you're essentially the other side of the turnpike, but it's been constructed in such a way temporarily to allow for, say, westbound traffic to go west in actually an eastbound lane. There are many good reasons to go ahead and obey those speed limits. That goes to both people driving passenger vehicles and our truckers out there.
15: Let's talk about the move over law. That's something that's enforced on all highways, not just the turnpike, but those safety reminders about moving over for emergency vehicles.
16: Yeah, it's that margin of error again with people who aren't supposed to be driving distracted. Driving distracted, there's greater risk of an incident occurring with something going on the shoulder on the side of the road. So the law as it stands now is you are required to move over for emergency vehicles with flashing lights. Now, there's a caveat there, and that is if you have traffic next to you and you can't safely move over, okay, yeah, we understand that. So do the legislators who came up with this law some years back. So then, you know, you're required to slow down. So let's say you're going 70 or more and you see flashing lights, there's traffic on your immediate left. Well, you need to at least slow down and obviously pay close attention because say somebody is changing a tire or something happens, they accidentally step into the lane. You want to be really aware of everything that's going on.
15: Brian, the Ohio Turnpike started in what year?
16: It opened up October 1st, 1955 across the entire turnpike. But prior to that, on December 1st, 1954, a 21-mile stretch opened on the eastern end, including there in Mahoning County. So your region of the state, your listeners, some may remember that actually happening if they've been around long enough. It was a lot of fanfare. The governor of Ohio at the time was there for the opening, as was the first chairman, James Shaughnessy, who the road is named after. And there were busloads of reporters that took that first ride on the turnpike on that day. Then the rest of it was completed. It opened for business across the whole 241 miles on October 1st, 1955. There was a ceremony at the other end out west. The only time the turnpike was closed was during the blizzard of 1978. But other than that, we've been operating 24 hours a day, 365 days a year, so that people can travel, so Ohio's economy can move between the trucks, moving their freight, connecting agricultural goods, retail goods from other states into Ohio and from Ohio into other states, not to mention all the people who have traveled over the years to points west and east or even within the state of Ohio to enjoy its beauty.
15: I'm always amazed when you're on the turnpike and you'll see something, whether it's somebody traveling with a concert bus and they've got the name on the side of it or some promotional thing. And you go, wow, everyone travels right through here, right through the Mahoning Valley. If you're on the Ohio Turnpike, this is it. This is where you're coming to. Any ones that stand out to you? Any big events that have come through there?
16: Anytime there's a Browns Steelers game, you know, there's all kinds of traffic moving along the turnpike. They call it the turnpike rivalry, actually. Oh. So we see a lot of traffic increasing. The Campfield Fair is very popular, and we did get a bridge project completed early so it could be open in time for the Campfield Fair. And I'm talking about the U.S. 224 route bridge that was completed in plenty of time for the fair, which is one of the biggest fairs in the country and certainly in the state.
15: We are so glad you got the 224 project done. So we're really happy to see that one reopened.
16: Yeah, thanks to everyone for their patience who used that route. It gets back to the fact that this infrastructure is 70 years old or more. And in fact, we actually take care of over 500 bridges. So the bridges that go over the turnpike and they cross a river, we take care of all those. That's a lot of bridges to take care of. Most of them are in good condition. A few are in what's called fair, and a few are in poor condition. So we have bridges every year that are part of the capital improvement program. This past year, we're investing, the year we're in now, $247 million for capital improvements. So to take care of the road and the bridges, we've been replacing the pavement since roughly 2010, and we're about 35% complete with that. And that's going to cost about $1.5 billion over the course of those decades. And we're looking at completing that project about 2042. Then all of the pavement will have been replaced. Nice smooth surface to travel to points within the state or outside of the state.
15: If somebody wants information, is there a special website that we can go to find out more about the Ohio Turnpike?
16: Yeah, the OhioTurnpike.org is chock full of information and history. It's also a portal to our Easy Pass program, OhioTurnpike.org.
15: What are the advantages of having the Easy Pass?
16: Well, the Easy Pass, the biggest advantage is the convenience and the savings, approximately 33%, depending on your distance that you're traveling. So it's worth it to get one if you use the Turnpike with any regularity. You can get one at an Ohio Turnpike Service Plaza. 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The thing to know is once you order one, let's say you pick one up at a retail site or a service plaza, it'll take 24 hours to activate, just so you're aware. But you can expect to save up to 33% over time, and that's substantial. And it's more convenient. You don't have to stop and take a ticket, and you don't have to stop and pay upon exit. So it's really convenient, especially with our new toll collection system with our Easy Pass specific lanes. There are people that enter from Indiana or from Pennsylvania and travel the whole length in the Easy Pass lanes. They don't have to stop at all unless they want to.
15: Mm-hmm.
16: So you can move through without having to worry about taking a ticket or stopping to pay.
15: Let's talk distracted driving and drowsy driving, two things that I'm sure you've seen a lot of.
16: Yeah, I'll start with drowsy driving. It's one of the reasons we have those 14 service plazas. If you're tired, don't push it. Take a break at one of the plazas. There's plenty of room to move around in there. Some of them have massage chairs. You take a break, get some coffee, something to eat. We've seen some pretty bad crashes where patrol suspected that the person may have fallen asleep behind the wheel. Same thing goes for distracted driving. It's actually a primary offense now, traveling 70 miles per hour. The time it takes to send a text message, you've roughly traveled the length of a football field. And please be careful, Merck Sons. I mean, if you've got a text message that needs to be sent, tell your passenger here, take my phone, then send a text message, make a call, or make a call at the plaza. You know, send your text messages at the plaza while you're taking a rest. Don't think that something can't happen to you.
15: We're talking with Brian Neubacher, Public Information Officer with the Ohio Turnpike. You're listening to Forum. We'll be back right after this. We're back with Forum. We're talking with Brian Neubacher, Public Information Officer with the Ohio Turnpike Commission. Brian, thanks so much for joining us. One of the big things on the Turnpike is when you have to stop and get gas. Now, growing up, my parents would always say, oh, we can't get gas on the Turnpike. It costs too much. What is the case with that? Is that true, or are you guys pretty competitive on those prices?
16: We are, in fact, very competitive on those prices. We actually survey more than 130 service stations and truck stops within 5 miles of the road of the Turnpike to calculate local averages. And so our Sunoco stations at the plazas are required to be no more than 3 cents above that average. So you're getting a competitive price. You don't have to go off the Turnpike to get fuel. It's a myth that it's always going to be higher. In fact, we stay within 3 cents of the average price of the competitor stations in the area.
15: Good to know. All right, let's talk about the amenities that you have at the Turnpike Plazas.
16: Yeah. I mean, some of your listeners may remember the Howard Johnson locations. Those were all replaced, obviously, starting in the mid-90s. And now we have 14, seven on each side. Locally in the Mahoning Valley and Glacier Hills service plazas there in Springfield. 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For those who like the lottery, if you play there, we have the food court, of course, and locally through Cavelli Enterprises, we've got Panera Bread, DQ Grill and Chill, and Oath Pizza. So there's some great places to enjoy some great food. Again, the fuel prices are our real time, as you can see at our new LED signage as you approach the plazas. And there are great choices for in the food court as you travel west from the Mahoning County area, you know, all the way across. It varies by operator, but there's, you know, a lot of great choices that we have. For truckers, we have dedicated trucker lounges with free showers. There's coin-operated washers and dryers. And every year we hear from a publication called Trucker Path, and the readers vote our service plazas as the best in the country. So, you know, a lot of care was taken in planning with those and how we operate them to this day. It's a real big hit, and we have several customer appreciation events every year at our plaza, and people are always surprised by the activity going on at those events where we have beverage and food samples and prizes with a prize wheel, you know, other giveaways, construction hats for the kids. Obviously not real construction hats, they're plastic, but they get a kick out of them.
15: Oh, man, I must miss that one. That sounds like fun. You know, I think as a parent, when you take your kids to a rest plaza, one of the things that I've always appreciated is how clean the bathrooms are and how nice of a service plazas the Ohio Turnpike has.
16: Yeah, our contractor that takes care of the janitorial services does a nice job. On holiday travel weekends, I mean, they're very, very busy, as you can imagine. So they work hard to keep up with that. You might be surprised to know that we estimate that about 20 million people make a stop at a Turnpike Service Plaza each and every year.
15: We had this little expression in our house when my kids were little. I'd say, you know, we have to go now. And they'd be like, we don't have to. I'm like, no, we never know where the next potty is. But I love in the Ohio Turnpike, you always say the next one is so many miles. So we know.
16: Yeah. They're roughly 30 to 40 miles apart. Yeah, it's good to know. So you don't have to suffer behind the wheel.
15: There you go. There's a lot of things that happen behind the scenes on the Ohio Turnpike that our listeners might not know about. So tell me about some of those, everything from the plow trucks that you're going to be getting ready to the behind-the-scenes crews that keep things going on a daily basis.
16: Yeah, at our 8 maintenance buildings, we have dedicated crews that take care of daily roadway conditions that may change for one reason or another, you know, fill potholes and smooth them over and so forth. But, you know, winter's coming pretty soon, and we'll have our fleet of over 100 snowplow trucks ready to roll in October. We have a big inspection. And the inspection team, including our master mechanics, go through each and every system. It's a 136-point checklist. Once the first snow flies, we'll be ready to roll. There were about 40 snowstorms last year, and our crews worked more than 44,000 hours to keep the road and its facilities clear. So it's a big operation, and we feel like we have a good reputation with being able to clear snow and ice within an hour of the time a storm stops.
15: How do you guys prepare for those severe winter storms, the heavy construction zones? I mean, you've got it 24/7. It doesn't matter what the seasons are.
16: Yeah, it's a good idea to make sure, you know, that you're leaving ample time to get to your destination. If there's a major snowstorm, we always encourage people to stay home until it passes. You know, change your plans. It's just not worth it. But if you do head out, just slow down and give our crews plenty of room to work. They'll be out there. They work 12-hour shifts 7 days a week when needed to provide everyone with a safe and reliable route. And over the years, we've come to be known for that. Slow down, stay out of their way, give them plenty of room to work. You want to stay back a couple hundred feet. It's actually a great place to be in the middle of a storm is behind one, because you know you're going to have a clear road in front of you. But give them plenty of space, and don't pass them on the right. Please, by all means, do not pass them on the right. That's really dangerous. Mm-hmm. Make sure your vehicle's road ready, plan for extra travel time, and always allow extra distance between vehicles is good advice just in general when it's snowing.
15: A couple of years ago, you guys did something several years ago where you renamed the exits. Used to be you had an exit number for this one, this one, this one, and now you do it according to the mileage. So what was the basis behind that?
16: Just to have a logical way of doing it, just follow along the milepost. You can actually see the milepost, the mile markers on the median wall as you travel. So If you know you're going to exit 173 and you're all of a sudden at exit 165, you know you've got 8 miles left to go to get to your exit. So a lot of times these days people have GPS too, and so they realize, you know, how fast an exit's coming up. And, you know, that's a point too, is if you miss it, you know, just go up to the next one, turn back around and get back on the route. You don't want to try and jump into the next lane in a rush and, you know, maybe get in a crash like we see happen in a few locations around the state where somebody actually stops in the middle of traffic and then gets ran from behind. So, yeah, we always caution against that, too.
15: For safety on the highway, sometimes I see on the turnpike there's a different number that you're supposed to call.
16: That's correct, #677. If you happen to see someone in trouble or if someone appears to be inebriated or under the influence of alcohol or some other substance, you can call and report that, #677, and we'll be able to help you and, if need be, get a highway patrol trooper dispatched.
15: What is it that you wish somebody knew? If there was one piece of advice that you could give every driver who gets on the Ohio Turnpike, Brian, what would it be?
16: There are logical reasons why we ask you to slow down in work zones. People don't always understand why, but I'm here to tell you there are good reasons. Again, the lanes are more narrow. There's more room for error. And with lane shifts, you really have to pay attention, and it pays to slow down. It's less nerve-wracking than driving a work zone when you're following that speed limit.
15: So, Brian, for anyone in this area that has been following the Ohio Turnpike, it's up and running now, but boy, it took us a while to understand that there wouldn't be a toll booth right there in Austintown, Niles area, and that the toll booth would now be kind of automated. You don't have to stop, and I've seen it on other highways, but now it's in this area. So what was the premise behind that, and how does that whole system work? The new one I'm talking about is before the Newton Falls exit.
16: Yeah, so it's part of our modernized toll collection system. Some 10 years ago, wanted to look at the future, and we, you know, other toll roads were moving in that direction, what's called open road tolling. Now, we do have a lot of customers that still don't have E-ZPass, roughly one-third of the passenger vehicle customers. So we still wanted to have a sort of a hybrid system in which those with E-ZPass can travel straight on through, depending on their point of entry. The people who don't have an E-ZPass yet still have the ability to take a ticket and then pay upon exit. So it's a hybrid open road tolling system. We opened that up in 2024, and we have a great efficiency with it. We have 99.8% of the E-ZPass transactions are read correctly. Sometimes they're not read correctly for whatever reason. The transponder wasn't working or they didn't have it mounted correctly, but they, you know, reach out to our customer service and we resolve the issue.
15: But wow, what an undertaking.
16: Yeah, a lot of work went into that, and it was a pretty expensive project, but it'll pay for itself over time because we were able to close a number of the old toll booths. And, you know, eventually those will be demolished and people can get on and off those interchanges without a toll. So it's all part of the modernization and trying to make sure we accommodate all of our customers' needs.
15: Well, change is never easy, but it definitely makes it easier when you don't have to stop and pay that toll. And you have the E-ZPass, and that just makes life a whole lot easier.
16: That's right. I have a little jingle. It goes like this. 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Save your time and money with E-ZPass.
15: You need to go on the road with that one, no pun intended.
16: Yeah.
10: I want to thank Brian Neubacher for joining us this morning. The Ohio Turnpike, what an amazing resource that runs right here through the valley, goes from the Indiana border to the Pennsylvania borders, and provides a significant economic impact for our valley. 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

0: Campbell.
1: Well, with the NFL season being back, and it's our first Sunday morning of a full slate of NFL games, I thought I would go to the old bookshelf and dust off a bit that I did in the playoffs last year and bring it back now. Because the quarterbacks get all the love, right? They get all the hype. They get the biggest contracts. They get the publicity. When you look at, you know, the promotions for all these games, it's quarterback versus quarterback, right? And sometimes it's not what the game boils down to. Yes, the quarterback is the most important position in the sport, but without other players, you could be limited. Hey, look, there's teams in the NFL that have won a Super Bowl with Trent Dilfer at quarterback, with Brad Johnson at quarterback. It could be done without elite quarterback play. NFL is not a game of one versus one. It is 11 on 11. So that's what the NFL Sunday Morning Super Six is all about. It is the six most important non-quarterbacks playing on today's slate. And for the first one this year, it's we got a guy who's protecting the quarterback. We'll start off with number one.
2: Number one!
1: Number one is somebody whose job I do not envy one bit. And that is Bills left tackle, Deion Dawkins. Deion Dawkins is going to have a lot on his plate today because the Bills are playing the Houston Texans. And the Texans have maybe the meanest defense in the National Football League. You could say they're the best. No pushback from me. There's a group of defenses that I think that you could reasonably make a case that they are going to be the National Football League's best defensive unit. But if you don't have that conversation with the Houston Texans included, you're doing it all wrong. And today is a day where Deion Dawkins is going to have to show his worth. Because he's got to keep Josh Allen protected. Because if he does not, it's going to be a long day for the Buffalo Bills and for first-year head coach Joe Brady, who is a head coach of a football team for the first time in his career. Big jump from being offensive coordinator to head coach, and the last thing he needs is the headache of trying to get Josh Allen escaping broken pockets and trying to make offense happen if that Texans defense is completely wrecking their backfield. So I don't envy the position Deion Dawkins is in. But if you look at the last time that these two teams played, Josh Allen was sacked a career high 8 times. Week 12 of last year in a loss to the Texans in Houston. Still managed to throw for 253 yards somehow, but he did throw 2 picks and had 0 total touchdowns. 8 sacks. And in that game specifically, Deion Dawkins wasn't much help. He did not have his best game because Deion Dawkins did surrender 6 pressures and was credited with 2 of the sacks that the Texans had. They kind of gave him the blame for it. Deion Dawkins has to be great. He's going to have to play one of his best games because that Texans edge rushing duo of Will Anderson, Danielle Hunter, is really as good as it gets. They've been one of the best duos in the National Football League. Danielle Hunter last year was 3rd in the league in sacks behind only Myles Garrett, which was a record-breaking season, and Brian Burns. And then when it comes to Will Anderson, he had the 2nd most pressures in the National Football League last year. 87 pressures. Only Aiden Hutchinson was better in that regard. So with Hunter and Anderson, both those guys each having 15 sacks in 2025, including the playoffs, they became the first pair of teammates to have 15-plus sacks in a season, including the playoffs, since, ironically enough, another Texans duo in 2015, and that was J.J. Watt and Whitney Mercilus. That's the type of category that these fellas find themselves in, being that good of an edge-rushing combo. So it doesn't matter, right, whose hands Deion Dawkins is getting, whether it's Hunter's, whether it's Anderson's, it's not going to matter. Right, they're great at getting to the quarterback, and Josh Allen needs to have some time back there to be able to try to pick apart the Texans secondary, which that's even easier said than done. Stingley's one of the best defensive backs in this league, cover corners who can shut down one half of the field. Jalen Petrie's a really good defensive back too. He gets a lot of interceptions. This Bills team will not stand a chance if that offensive line does not hold up. And the guy that's going to get the responsibility on that offensive line is going to be under the biggest microscope is the guy that's going to have to face off against the edge rushers and protecting Josh Allen's blind side. Deion Dawkins has to have a big day for the Buffalo Bills if they want to start the season off 1-0. And that takes us to number 2.
0: round two.
1: Number two. This is one of the more interesting players here in the National Football League because of what he was involved in this offseason. And that was the biggest trade in the offseason. Number two is Jared Verse, edge rusher for the Cleveland Browns, making his Browns debut in Jacksonville today. We think of Jared Verse, we don't think about how successful he was with the Rams off the top of your head. You think of him as the edge rusher who got traded for Myles Garrett. He was part of that Myles Garrett deal, and the Browns did get a good return there. Not only did they get a lot of draft picks, they got an already successful, polished product at the edge rushing position to replace Myles Garrett with. No, Jared Verse is not Myles Garrett, but Jared Verse is going to help this defense out an awful lot. He's kind of become the forgotten man in that entire equation. And the Browns need to supplement the loss of Myles Garrett, and he's not going to be Myles Garrett, but you know what? He's going to be pretty good. Because last year, the Browns did have a complete defense. A lot of that starts with the pressure they were able to put on opposing teams' quarterbacks, right? It's a defense that was fourth in the NFL in yards per game allowed, and they were third in the NFL of 53 sacks. Now, yes, Myles Garrett getting 23 of those 53 helps a lot right there. But to give you a picture of how important it is, the Browns also had a really good year in the secondary. The edge rush helps the secondary. It is a relationship that is very mutualistic, right? If I'm getting to the quarterback really fast, then my defensive backs don't have to cover for as long. If my corners play really well and we're getting coverage sacks, then that's making life a little bit easier and affording your edge rushers a little bit more time. So last year, you really saw that principle played out with Myles Garrett and the Browns. Jared Verse is going to have to do the same thing. And he's no scrub himself, right? He was a former first-round pick of the Los Angeles Rams. 2024 Defensive Rookie of the Year, was a Pro Bowler in each of his first two seasons here in the career, or in his career, and is credited with 143 pressures. He gets to the ball, and he gets to the quarterback pretty well, right? And what the Browns are going to really be missing in Myles Garrett is the clear drop-off of what an elite edge rusher does. When Myles Garrett was off the field, they were giving up 6 yards a play last year. When he was on the field, it was 5.3. And then the amount of time that quarterbacks had was a lot different. Jared Verse needs to be able to show that he can be the guy they can trust at that edge rush position, not have to dip into the draft, use those draft picks that they're getting, maybe for a quarterback, maybe for more weapons, maybe for a three-level defender linebacker, right? The bevy of picks that the Browns got, including a first-rounder next year, a second-rounder 28, a 29 third-rounder, those guys can be picked to be future centerpieces at other parts of the field. I'm a firm believer that the two most important positions in football, really the three most, right? Rank them how you want. The quarterback, the guy protecting the quarterback, and the guy who's in charge of terrorizing the other team's quarterback. So if the Browns feel like Jared Verse is that guy moving forward, then they don't have to worry about one of those equations. Then they can worry about the quarterback and your left tackle or right tackle, depending on what hand your future quarterback throws with. So for me, this is a tryout year for Jared Verse to prove to the Cleveland Browns that the future of that position with that franchise is in good hands. And when it comes to the matchup today with the Jacksonville Jaguars, Jared Verse has already had a pretty successful track record against Trevor Lawrence. He did sack Trevor Lawrence on the first snap, actually. Last year, in the first snap of Week 7, when the Rams played the Jags, Jared Verse got a sack in that game. So he's accustomed to playing against Trevor Lawrence and that Jacksonville Jaguars offense. The Browns are obviously going to need him to be big today if they want to steal a win on the road. But it's not just big today. Keep an eye out on him for the rest of the year, because that may be the future for the Browns at that position. And that takes us to number three.
0: Three
1: today is Marshawn Lloyd. Now, the Packers do have a little bit of a problem. The Josh Jacobs problem's bad enough, and I'm not going to get into the why Josh Jacobs is not going to be playing for the Green Bay Packers today, why he is on the commissioner's exempt list, but the fact of the matter is Marshawn Lloyd's going to be the starting running back. And he does not have a lot of experience as a starting running back in the National Football League. And they play a really good Minnesota Vikings defense. This is a game that's a divisional game, so it's already really important. All the games are important in the National Football League. But when you get one of those six games against your division opponents, those are the games that can be the difference between playing in the playoffs and watching them from home. Just ask the Tampa Bay Buccaneers. So it's an important game for the Packers today against the Vikings to not get put behind the eight ball in that division. To me, clearly, in that division, it is Packers, Lions, and the Bears. Those are the three teams that are, I think, legitimately competing for that division title, but the Vikings may be the best number four team in a division in the National Football League. It's a pretty complete division. The Vikings are more than competent enough on the defensive side of the ball. Big believer in Brian Flores as a defensive coordinator. But Marshawn Lloyd has to be able to establish some sort of run game for them, right? He's got to be reliable. And I'm not saying Marshawn Lloyd has to rush for over 100 yards today. I'm not saying he needs to get you two touchdowns or anything like that. It's got to be competent, right? You've got to be able to put Marshawn Lloyd in the game and know that if it is a third and short, you can rely on your offensive line getting push and Marshawn Lloyd getting you past the first down marker and moving the chains. Being the number one running back for the Packers is a big responsibility, but in this game, it's an even bigger one. You got to make life easier for Jordan Love. And considering the Vikings were so good at defending the pass last year, and they're so aggressive at defending the pass, and that can force turnovers, they will blitz a lot, there's a lot on Jordan Love's plate already. It could be nice for him to have one less thing to have to worry about and be able to have some established running game to where he doesn't have to put the team on his back. If Marshawn Lloyd can do that, then the Packers are in pretty good shape. And that's going to lead us to number four.
2: Ladies and gentlemen, the quadratic equations.
3: One, two, three, four, four.
1: And four is Quinyon Mitchell, defensive back from the Eagles, one of the best cover corners in the National Football League. They play the Commanders today, and kind of in a similar vein of importance here, like I was talking about with that Vikings-Packers matchup. Eagles and Commanders is going to be an important matchup too. Jane Daniels coming into the season healthy. The Commanders are going to want to sling the rock around the yard because I'm not really buying into their non-Jaden Daniels running game. I think if the Commanders want to win this game, Daniels is going to have to put up some really good numbers in the air, and it's going to be tough to do against this Eagles defense because of guys like Quinyon Mitchell, right? And the thing I like about the Commanders, the reason I consider myself more Commanders curious than anything else, I'm not buying into the offensive line, and the defense still has to make a significant improvement from last year for me to buy the Commanders as a legit contender to win this division. But I am intrigued by them because I like the group of pass catchers. I still like Terry McLaurin a lot. I love the addition of Stephon Diggs. I like Antonio Williams, the receiver they drafted out of Clemson. He is a really good slot receiver, a guy that can be used in multitudes across your offense. But for the Eagles to combat that, Quinyon Mitchell is going to have to take away one half the field. He is more than capable of doing that. And I think he's going to face several different receivers today. And I think the Commanders, in an effort to air it out, are going to try to give him a lot of different looks, right? If Mitchell's job is to take away one half the field, and he succeeds in that, the Eagles will win this game handily, right? The Eagles will get off on the right foot and put a lot less pressure on Jalen Hurts in that offense, which is going to have to figure out life without A.J. Brown. That Eagles offense is going to have to figure out life in the NFL with a new offensive coordinator. Jalen Hurts has just had an incredible number of offensive coordinators in his career. Sean Mannion, a first-time offensive coordinator. That's a big task. And you know what's going to make life easier on Sean Mannion calling plays? What's going to make life easier on Jalen Hurts figuring out what this offense is going to look like without their best pass-catching weapon that they've had the last few years? Is if the defense holds up. And the one real reason that the Commanders could threaten the Eagles' defense is through the air. So when it came time to picking a player for this, it was pretty easy for me to land on Quinyon Mitchell as a guy that actually has that potential to take away one half the field for the Commanders. And we're going to keep it on the defensive side of the ball. We're going to keep it in the NFC for my number five.
4: Not five.
1: Not five, says LeBron. But number five on my list is Pete Werner for the New Orleans Saints. Middle linebacker. And the Saints have a bad matchup. I think one of the reasons why the Lions have one of the largest point spreads in their matchup today than any other team in the National Football League is because there is one big matchup problem here for the New Orleans Saints. That big matchup problem comes by way of a fella named Jahmyr Gibbs. Jahmyr Gibbs is an incredible runner, and he's reaching some pretty important history. All he needs is one touchdown to be the fifth player in NFL history. You know, one touchdown in this game, rather, to be the fifth player in NFL history to have 50 touchdowns in his first 50 career games. An average one touchdown per game over your first 50, right? Gibbs, if he is able to do this, and Hall of Famer Jim Brown are the only players in NFL history to average one plus touchdown per game with a minimum of 40 games. This is career game number 50 for Jahmyr Gibbs in the National Football League, and he is sitting on 49 touchdowns in 49 games. Guy finds the end zone, and the Saints are going to have to stop the run. And the one big loss the Saints had defensively, they actually had a few big losses. I didn't like the fact they didn't retain Alante Taylor because I thought Taylor was a really good defensive back. He's playing with the Tennessee Titans now. But I really didn't like the loss of DeMario Davis. DeMario Davis, yes, a little longer in the tooth, a little bit older, but a really important player because he was maybe their best run stopper, maybe the closest thing they had to a three-level defender on that defense. Pete Werner's going to have to be that today. He's going to be tasked with stopping that run game for the Lions. They was really run happy. And last year he did miss 15% of his tackles, a very high missed tackle rate. He's got to be much better than that today if the Saints want a remote chance to beat the Lions on the road. And that takes us to our final one, number six.
5: My favorite number is six.
1: And it's our last one, Bert. And that's Colson Loveland, tight end for the Bears. He could be a matchup problem. One of the reasons why any team that has a loaded tight end room is a matchup problem for anybody. They're facing off against the Panthers today, and Colson Loveland's going to have to be a matchup problem, and he's going to have to do it against Devin Lloyd. There might be some one-on-ones with him and Devin Lloyd, and Devin Lloyd's one of the best coverage linebackers in the National Football League. That's going to be a mano-a-mano matchup. Colson Loveland, heavily relied upon in this Bears passing game. He was their leading receiver in terms of yards last year. And if you look at the trajectory for Loveland, too, he had 378 yards in the final four games of last year, including the playoffs, which is the most in the National Football League among all players from Week 17 through the divisional round. They started using him a whole lot more. And in this game against the Panthers, too, the Panthers do have one of those corners that can erase one half of the field. Teams tried J.C. Horn last year. They tried him, and J.C. Horn told them, you should not do that. He showed them why you shouldn't try J.C. Horn, especially in man coverage, because he will pick the ball off. J.C. Horn had a fantastic year. He is one of the more reliable cover corners in the National Football League. So whether he's guarding Luther Burden or covering Luther Burden or Rome Odunze, the two big receivers that are going to be relied on more this year than last year for the Bears, if he's taking away those options, Colson Loveland's going to have to step up and be really important for the Chicago Bears if they want to avoid an 0-1 start. That was our NFL Sunday Morning Super 6. Coming up next, though, we got to round out the show. And my man Andrew and I are going to do that with our favorite picks on today's slate. We have our Sunday selections next here as you listen to NFL Sunday Morning with Elijah Campbell and Westwood One Sports in the Westwood One Sports app.
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33: Yeah. Elijah, give me a winner.
1: We'll get Andrew's pick here in just a second, but I got a little overzealous. I got excited because they got three of them, right? Two more so because I just don't trust the teams they're playing. It's more of a fading deal here. And that's the Steelers minus 6.5 against the Falcons. Look, Tua Tagovailoa not playing. Michael Penix Jr. not playing. Cooper Rush is supposed to start. And Adam Schefter even tweeted yesterday that Cooper Rush had some tightness in his back. He's still expected to play, though. It's all-time bad vibes for the Falcons coming into this season. Despite a lot of the talent on their team and how awesome that core of pass catchers and that running back with John Robinson is, not enough. Not enough on the road. I think the Steelers drop a hammer on them. Not a good day to be a Falcons fan. The Steelers, I think, roll in that game. 6.5, I think I would have taken it at 10.5. And then also the Cardinals at plus 9.5 against the Chargers. Yes, the game is in L.A. Not like the Chargers have that significant of a home field advantage. And I don't think the Cardinals are any good. But I don't trust Justin Herbert in that Chargers franchise with a point spread that large. I think the Chargers are going to win the game. They're a significantly better football team, and I think the Chargers will be really good this year. There's something about seeing a 9.5 and a minus next to the Chargers name, and I've just been watching football long enough to know that I can't trust that. I don't even need to give you X's and O's explanations for it. I can't trust it. Andrew, if you have

0: most accurate way to describe that defense. They're going to have their hands full today, man. That defense is so nasty that maybe C.J. Stroud just has to do enough in that game to get them to win it. And really, any hang-up with the Texans you may have is on C.J. Stroud. I don't know what you're going to get from him this season. My last one, though, too, I do like the Panthers at +3 against the Bears. The Bears play a lot of really close one-score games. The Panthers last year pulled off a lot of upsets. They maybe had more upsets in one year than almost any team in the NFL I've ever seen in a single season. The Panthers are a team that's my pick to win the NFC South. I think Bryce Young takes advantage of an okay Bears defense. As long as he doesn't turn the ball over, they'll be fine. I think Caleb Williams maybe turns the ball over once or twice in this game. Panthers are at least cover that spread, and it's going to be an incredibly close football game. That's all we have. You've been listening to NFL Sunday Morning with Elijah Campbell. We'll turn it over to BetMGM Game Day Sunday Morning next here on Westwood One Sports.
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4: The wait is over. NFL is officially back. We have week one. I know we're a couple games into week one already, but the first official Sunday of week one is here. You are listening to BetMGM Game Day on Westwood One Sports. I'm Clay Constable. Wow, Clay, it is week one already. I am Kate Constable, alongside former tight end Clay Harbor. Chris Mack is going to join us. He's going to co-host with us throughout the season, but he's on the IR right now. So Clay and I are handling the chaos of week one today. And geez, there's chaos already on this show. We're here with you for the next 3 hours. We'll break down the biggest games of the day. We will track our bets all season long. We'll give out some of our favorite picks towards the end of the show. We'll put some season long predictions out there to keep track and keep ourselves accountable with those as well. You can watch us live on YouTube. Just search BetMGM Tonight. 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You can also listen on the Westwood One Sports app, the Odyssey app, Sirius XM, Channel 260, and, of course, across the country on hundreds of affiliates throughout North America. Week one, we're here. Clay, how you doing?
5: Well, I'm great. There's nothing like week one football. You know, being a former player, just coming out, everybody's got this feeling like it's a new season. You got a chance. You can come out and win. And I think we're going to separate some pretenders from contenders early. And there's a lot of really cool storylines in week one. And I am just excited to get this thing going. Kate, football's back. It's here. Long wait is over. Well, football Sunday, you know, we've had a couple of games, but now we get the full dish. The appetizer's over. We get the full dish of games today, and I know me and you are going to be talking a lot about those games.
4: Yes, we are. Plenty to talk about throughout those. We'll literally go through each game, break them down throughout. You'll get, obviously, Clay's expertise as a former player. I'll give you some angles from the betting side, and we will get you everything you need to know for all of these games. But Clay, we do have a couple games that have already happened. We'll talk about those, but I want to go back even a little bit further to some of like the off-season storylines that really dominated the NFL throughout the season. And probably one of the biggest ones was a team that has already played, and that's Myles Garrett going over to LA and adding to that already solid defense for the Rams. And then you talk about not only Myles Garrett, but all of a sudden last week, Aaron Donald's coming out of retirement. And so you have this LA team that is absolutely stacked top to bottom, pretty much on both sides of the ball. They're the favorites to win the Super Bowl based on all of that. What do you make of the Rams signing the former Defensive Player of the Year, Myles Garrett, in the offseason?
5: Oh, did they? I couldn't tell when I watched that game.
4: Exactly.
5: I know Myles Garrett, yeah. He's dealing with a little bit of knee soreness, and I don't think he let on to how much it really affected him. Because watching that game, he wasn't the game changer that we expected to see. I don't think anybody expected to see that. He didn't crack the stat sheet, Kate. He had the same amount of tackles and sacks and quarterback hits as you and I did. So Myles Garrett, for what they gave up, the amount of first-round picks, and obviously you're still giving up a really good player in Jared Verse. For him not to be able to come out there and play is concerning. And then here's just a tip for everyone, not just NFL football teams. If you're going to go to Australia, give yourself a little bit of time to acclimate to the new time zone and get off the airplane, because that travel schedule, I mean, you don't even need to hire a, what do they call them, travel agents, Kate, back in the day? Just go early, yeah. Get used to it, and then you'll play better.
6: I mean, you would think. I wondered if maybe the Rams had something going with their strategy. Like, maybe they were outsmarting all of us, and it certainly looked like it absolutely backfired on them in that game with how lethargic they were. They really looked like they had no energy. Literally just got off the plane, which they actually did just get off the plane. Other, before we dive a little bit deeper into that game and what we saw throughout, both from the Rams and the 49ers, Clay, let's go over to Kansas City. The Chiefs, obviously, they're in action this weekend. Patrick Mahomes coming off of that ACL injury. Not too many players can tear their ACL in when Patrick Mahomes did and recover and be back and ready for time for week one. And Mahomes, he's come out and said he feels great. Doesn't feel like there are too many restrictions with him right now. He expects to be his normal self. As a former player, someone, I mean, I know, I don't know if you tore your ACL or Achilles or anything like that, but you had injuries throughout the NFL. Every NFL player does, right, Clay? So, like, coming back from any sort of injury, what is the mindset for Patrick Mahomes, even though he says he's fully healthy? Like, how does that affect him coming into this season?
5: Well, it's obviously something that is, you know, back when I was playing, you don't come back that fast, firstly and foremost. And, you know, I think my former coach, Andy Reid, is going to have a plan for Patrick Mahomes. You want to be able to bring him back slowly. Unfortunately, you're going against one of the best defenses in the National Football League in the Denver Broncos this week. I think it's amazing what he was able to do and get back, but what did they really improve on this year? I think Vance Joseph and Sean Payton did a really good job in making their team better. I think Jaden Waddle is going to be huge. Their defense, though, is what carried them last year. They were second in total defense, second in rush defense. So you think maybe you hand the ball to Kenneth Walker, let Patrick Mahomes dip his toe in the water, you know, get him on some quick passes, but you're going against the number two overall rushing defense from last year that seemingly only got better. The number three scoring defense. And, you know, you're not going against a slouch in the pass game either. They were number seven against the pass. And Nick Benito, 27 and a half sacks over the last two seasons, is not the guy you want to be looking over at and seeing when you're, you know, trying to figure out if you are healthy or not. I do like Eric Bieniemy coming back. He is a former running back. He loves to run the football. Running back coach last year for the Bears. So I think for the Kansas City Chiefs, who finished 20th in total offense last year, 25th in rushing, Kenneth Walker, Eric Bieniemy, you got to get the run game going, because especially with that knee, ACL, MCL, you are not going to be able to just rely on that Mahomes magic against, especially against the Denver Broncos team.
6: Yeah, Mahomes tore that ACL in week 15. I mean, the Chiefs have not had much of a run game at all throughout the last couple of seasons. And so now you have the Super Bowl MVP coming over. Like, I would expect the Kansas City, their offense, their scheme to look different this year based on, one, having someone like Kenneth Walker and being able to run the ball more, and maybe wanting to utilize him a little bit more and take some of the pressure off Mahomes of having to scramble and create, because we know that that's what makes Patrick Mahomes so special, is his ability to improvise. But if you can take some of that off his plate and add it to Walker in the run game, like, all of a sudden this Kansas City offense that is always good when Patrick Mahomes is on the field, but hasn't been at their elite level when they were Super Bowl contenders, at least last season, like, that's going to look drastically different this season.
5: Yeah, and to start off the game against Denver, though, let's just remember how bad Kansas City is against Denver. The last three matchups, I know we'll probably get into this one later, the Monday night affair, but Denver's beat Kansas City three straight times. How many teams, NFL football teams, can say they beat the Kansas City Chiefs three straight times? Vance Joseph has Patrick Mahomes' number. This is the worst possible game to start for him because his 55.7 QBR is the lowest against any coordinator he's faced at least four times in his career. So he's got some kind of bead on Andy Reid, that West Coast system, and how they use Patrick Mahomes. Because not just the last game when Mahomes one year, for some reason, he's had a bead on him. And I think the injury to Josh Simmons isn't ideal, because obviously you want to be able to protect Mahomes, especially when he's not 100% in a game like this. So this is going to be something that's interesting. And I can tell you from being in locker rooms, this is a game where you're going to try to get the running game going. I can tell you from being in locker rooms with Andy Reid, he's going to be preaching that. Screens, West Coast, misdirection, trying to get the ball out quick. And there's going to be a path to victory and success for the Chiefs, but it's not going to be a big one.
6: All right, we'll talk about that game in depth. We'll break it down a little bit more matchup-wise as the show goes on. Let's go over to Vegas, Clay. Max Crosby. He was on his way out over to Baltimore with the Ravens. He gets there, fails the physical. It's a mess. He's back to Vegas. It comes out this morning or last night that the Rams were looking to trade for him after that failed trade to Baltimore. I mean, obviously that never happened. That would have been terrifying if you had Max Crosby, Myles Garrett, and Aaron Donald. But nonetheless, Max Crosby is still a Raider. And Trey Hendrickson now is over with the Baltimore Ravens. He comes over, obviously, from Cincinnati. So who would you rather have had if you're the Ravens? I mean, they wanted Max Crosby first. Almost feels like they got a little bit of cold feet. And all of a sudden, with the contract that they were giving him, we're like, we're going to back out of there. Trey Hendrickson, come on over here. If you have your choice between Max Crosby and Trey Hendrickson, who are you taking?
5: Well, I don't think that's the way you got to you know, you can really pair them up against each other, Kate, because you got to think about the draft picks that you're giving up. You're giving up Max Crosby. You're getting Max Crosby, but you're giving up a couple of first round picks. So, but I'd rather have Max Crosby or Trey Hendrickson and two first round picks. I'm probably going with Trey Hendrickson and the two first round picks because I like some of the picks they got. I mean, I think they got better there. You got Vega Ione, Zion Young. You got some good players. So Trey Hendrickson is a former teammate of mine. He's a guy that's relentless. He wants to prove that he still has some gas in the tank. I know Max Crosby's a game changer. And if they're one versus one, I'm taking Max. But with the injury history, I'm going with Trey Hendrickson, and especially because those two first-round picks. Let's go back 2 years ago, 17.5 sacks. Let's go back 3 years ago, 17.5 sacks. I looked up some numbers and watched a little tape on them from last year just to see exactly how Trey Hendrickson was looking before he did get hurt. He had a top 10 pressure rate in the NFL when he was actually on the field. I know he missed a bunch of games. He had a top 10 quarterback hit rate, sack rate. So he, when he's healthy, as he is now, is a guy that can still cause a difference. He's still a guy that can the defenses have to account for. And tight ends, like me, I go into this game, I'm in the film room, I'm in the meeting room before the game, we're going over the scouting report. Yo, Clay, you know what you're doing today? You're chipping Trey Hendrickson. He's a guy you're still going to have to game plan for because he is so relentless. He's a veteran. He's got a variety of pass rush moves. He's not bad against the run. He's a guy, another former teammate of mine. I don't know how many times I'm going to say that today. He's pretty old if you're a former teammate of mine.
6: Throughout the entire season, Clay, I'm keeping a record of former teammate, former team, former coaches, coach. We're going to track that as well as our season-long picks record, too.
5: All right, we'll come up with an over-under for everybody following along and then see if you'll win the bet or not. But, yeah, so I like Trey. I think he's got pass rush juice. You didn't have to mortgage anything from your future. Baltimore's a team that wants to win now, but also you got Jesse Minter coming in there, a new head coach, Declan Doyle, the offensive coordinator, Anthony Weaver, D.C., so do you really want to mortgage your future? No. So I think they did the right thing by not giving up the picks and still getting a big pass rush help.
6: Yeah, talk about Jesse Minter, one of the many first-time head coaches that will make their debuts today. Declan Doyle mentioned him, the offensive coordinator, 30 years old, extremely young. Makes me feel a little bad about myself based on what he's accomplished at 30 versus what I have at, 36? Okay. So we'll dive into... Well, okay, you got a couple of years on me. Yeah, but you've been in the NFL, Clay. I have not, so you've got that on me right there. Ravens and Colts later on today. We will talk about that game. Daniel Jones coming off of his injury. He is back for the Colts. Speaking of first-year head coaches, this is not a first-year head coach. He is a very seasoned coach, but his first year in Pittsburgh, taken over from Mike Tomlin, Mike McCarthy, and he joins up with his former quarterback, Aaron Rodgers. Clay, Aaron Rodgers loves to dominate headlines in the offseason, even though he says he does not. And he basically just once again made the entire, you know, NFL world kind of wait. He took his time before saying he was going to return and play in 2026. So the reuniting of Mike McCarthy and Aaron Rodgers, success ahead in Pittsburgh in the post Mike Tomlin era?
5: I mean, I think that division's going to be really tough this year with the return. I mean, last year was a perfect storm for them. You got some really good quarterbacks that are healthy now, and I don't think you're going to have that same type of luck in the AFC North over there. And, you know, Rodgers was okay. Their pass offense only ranked 22nd, rush offense 26th, but they did bring in Michael Pittman. I think Rodgers, you're going to have to protect him. And that's the one thing you know you got to do. Atlanta, this, to start the season off, obviously we're looking at this big picture right now, but they're missing a couple of their key cogs on defense with a couple of guys missing there. Jalen Walker is going to be a huge loss for them. But I think Mike McCarthy and Aaron Rodgers, I do like the familiarity they have with each other. They've had a bunch of success. Aaron Rodgers said, "This is my last ride." I know some people are thinking, "Thank God, enough of Aaron Rodgers." Somehow this guy is still popping up in my algorithm, random stuff. I'll be perfectly okay when Aaron Rodgers retires. I do love the way the guy played the game, and he's not the same player anymore. He's not going to be able to get away from the pass rush like he used to. But Mike McCarthy knows football. He knows Aaron Rodgers. He knows what he's getting into. And the guys on that team in Pittsburgh, for what the public thinks about Aaron Rodgers, it's all over the place. The guys on his team like him. He's a leader. They appreciate having this guy, this veteran, one of the greatest quarterbacks to ever play on their team. So this is something that is definitely worth keeping an eye on. Do I think they can make the playoffs? I think that's their ceiling this year. But overall, you know, I don't see this as a huge season for Aaron Rodgers.
6: Well, Clay, it feels like making the playoffs for the Steelers, just making the playoffs has been the ceiling for quite some time. They don't typically fare well once they get into the postseason. We'll see if that changes this year. We're going to take a quick break. When we come back, we'll talk about Wednesday night football, Thursday night football, and then we are going to dive into Sunday's slate of week one games. 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

0: The gridiron is set, and the road to the Super Bowl continues right now. 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
1: BetMGM Game Day right here on Westwood One Sports. He's Clay Harbor. I am Kate Constable. We are going to be diving in to today's Week 1 slate. Happy return of the NFL season. Officially, we did have Seahawks Patriots already. Wednesday night, weird first Wednesday night game. And then first Australia game with Rams and 49ers. A couple injury notes off the top. We'll just be bringing you these kind of on a rolling basis as things come out this morning. Adam Schefter reports Joey Porter Jr. is out against Atlanta today due to a back injury. He's also wanting a new contract. We'll see how long this back injury lingers throughout the season. But Clay, let's quickly recap what went on in Wednesday night and Thursday night. We'll start with the Patriots and Seahawks. Banner night for the Seahawks, a rematch of last year's Super Bowl. It looked like things were going to go the opposite direction in this game, with the Patriots getting off to an early lead. They are up 10-0. All of a sudden, the Seahawks defense kind of saves the day because Sam Darnold goes out. I mean, he only threw two passes this entire game, and then he's out. Drew Lock is in, and the Seahawks storm back to win 13-10. Outside, we'll talk about Drake May's interceptions throughout this, but like outside of those interceptions, Seattle climbing back in. Total just defensive effort from them in that one?
2: Yeah, you know, it's interesting because I think what we saw is Seattle's defense looks sustainable, not star dependent. Obviously, they lost a number of players out. They lost Kobe Bryant. They traded Tariq Woolen. Nick Emenwori didn't play. There was a number of guys that they had on that defense that weren't there last year, and it looks just as good. And then the opposite side of that, for Drake May, I mean, you look at the start versus the finish there. The first three quarters, May was 17 to 22 for 127 yards and one touchdown, no interceptions. You're not lighting up Seattle, but that's what Seattle does. They play zone. They played almost 90% zone, Kate, and 24 snaps of split safety. So you're going to eliminate that explosiveness. What they do is they play two deep safeties and they rally up to the ball. You won't go broke taking a profit. So Drake May was doing a good job of taking a profit, but then the fourth quarter rolls around. 6 of 11, 3 interceptions. Average depth of target took a jump from 8 yards, and then you got plus throws of plus 20 yards. He had he's 0 for 4 or 3 interceptions. So for me, when you're playing a team like that, you have to make sure that you are okay with the checkdowns. You have to have a strong running game, especially teams that run these two high safeties. Seattle and Mike McDonald are so good at getting their safeties involved in the run game in that cover two, which is very hard to do. You think about a cover two, safeties are back at 15 yards sometimes, and these guys can show up in the box and stop the run game. But you can't go broke taking a profit. And just overall, I thought that's what happened with New England. And then when we look at Seattle, I mean, Drew Lock, obviously that was an impressive run for him just to come in and just to be effective. Obviously he didn't light it up, but I mean, 16 to 22, 187 yards, a touchdown, 113 passer rating. He didn't try to become Josh Allen. You know, he did what he had to do to get the W. You know, Jackson Smith and Jigba, and I think this is something that every team can take. JSN had 8 catches for 122 yards and a touchdown. Christian Gonzalez gave up one catch every night. Offensive coordinators, don't beat your head trying to go good versus good, best on best. They're moving JSN around. He's in the backfield moving to the slot. He's in the left slot moving to the right slot. They're finding favorable matchups, and the NFL is a game of matchups. And I think that's why a lot of these new offensive coordinators with all the motions and shifting, they're doing a lot of that. Yes, it confuses the defense. It does a lot of things to maybe add a player here in his own, but what it really does is it gives you a matchup you want, because the NFL is a game of matchups. If you get a guy that you like and a guy that can't cover him, sometimes it doesn't have to be any more difficult than that.
1: Yeah, I mean, you talk about JSN moving around, 117 yards of his 122 you just mentioned against everyone not named Christian Gonzalez. So good job by, you know, Brian Fleury moving him around, offensive problem solving there. And I mean, clearly that was part of one of the difference makers for Seattle. The other one is the interceptions coming from Drake May. And he talked after the game that he was just a little impatient on those. Let's hear what he had to say afterwards.
3: Yeah, lost patience and costed us. I think just, you know, decisions that cost us the game, you know, on my part and on my end. And, you know, I vowed to myself to be better and realize it's, you know, it's a long season, but at the same time, you can't have those. You can't have those, and it's unacceptable. And I know that you're going to get back to work because, you know, that wasn't, you know, how I play football and how I want to represent, you know, my game and, you know, playing quarterback for the Patriots.
1: It was a little surprising to see him to feel like he was almost panicked rushing some of those throws because this is a team that went to the Super Bowl last year. And granted, like the conversation this offseason has been the Patriots schedule was so soft. Of course, they made it to the Super Bowl. Huge regression candidate this upcoming season because their schedules get more difficult. But Drake May is still a solid quarterback. I don't think it's super comforting what you saw from him in the fourth quarter of that game. And then also on top of that, Clay, to lose AJ Brown. I mean, he's out for the next 4 weeks, a high ankle sprain. So all of a sudden this New England team goes from being close to the top of the mountain. I mean, obviously didn't win the Super Bowl last year, to now starting the season kind of in, with a sour taste in their mouth, coming off of that loss and then losing AJ Brown.
2: Yeah, that's a huge loss. Obviously, A.J. Brown is a playmaker. He's one of the guys that you're really looking forward to seeing with Drake May, because Drake May's never had a receiver like that. And obviously, I think some of the other receivers had some big drops there as well. So that was unfortunate. There were some positives, Kate, for New England. I thought their offensive line showed up pretty well. I thought Will Campbell had an excellent day. He was clean pretty much the whole day. Gabe Akis on the defensive side of the ball there, second-round draft pick, looked really good running the ball. I thought Ramondre Stevenson, 18 carries for 51 yards, wasn't great, but there were some bright spots in the run game. May was only pressured on 28% of his dropbacks. So there's some positives there. And the other positive, I didn't know that was even the sound we were going to play about Drake May talking about, you know, he was impatient. But that just goes right along with you can't go broke taking a profit. And you got to know each team you're going for. There's some teams that love to blitz you, they love to leave one-on-one matchups, and you got to gash them with these big explosive plays. Like, say you're playing against Brian Flores and the Minnesota Vikings. That's a different, you have to come in with a different mindset. With Seattle, you got to say, you know, they're running that cover two. They're keeping everything in front of them. They're going to rally to the football. We got to just execute, play in and play out, and you can't get greedy. It's not going to be a blowout game. It's going to go to the fourth. Don't take the shots that are unnecessary. Play the ball control style game. And that's how you beat this team. And Drake May, I don't think this is a sweeping indictment of the Patriots. They had the easiest schedule since the merger. They were so lucky to get to the Super Bowl, the snow game against the Broncos. They should have lost this game. They beat Justin Herbert with no offensive tackles. He literally had no one standing out there. No, it's not a sweeping indictment. I still think they're a playoff team. Drake May is still the guy that was runner-up and MVP, in my opinion, probably should have won it. So, yes, this was a tough loss. You're playing against the defending Super Bowl champions. Mike McDonald did a great job of reloading. That defense still looks like that defense. I know you had a backup quarterback in there, but when you look at the tape, Drew Lock played fine. Drew Lock's played football before. So I'm not pouring my glass all the way out on the floor. You know, it's still half full with the Patriots.
1: Well, let's talk about, you said Drake May maybe should have won MVP last year. Let's talk about the guy that did win MVP last year, Matthew Stafford and the Los Angeles Rams. They decide what, like 36 hours before the game, 48, whatever the number is, that they're going to just jump on a plane, fly over to Australia, wake up and play a football game at 10:30 a.m. That's one strategy. And I mean, they've done their research. They have people that are advising them on all these decisions. The 49ers did the opposite. They got there a week early. They adjusted their body clocks. They, you know, did some community outreach, hung out with the locals, enjoyed the sights and sounds of Australia. which team looked better, which team looked more alive? The team that had been there quite some time, the 49ers. Initially, it looked, I mean, the 49ers got up 3-0 early, but I thought the Rams in the first quarter were the more alive team. Maybe it was that adrenaline. And then all of a sudden, that adrenaline seemed to wear off, and it was like all 49ers. Rams couldn't do anything. Matthew Stafford did not look even close to MVP level Matthew Stafford in that game at all. 15 of 25, 155 yards, no touchdowns. When was the last time Matthew Stafford did not throw a touchdown in a game? You got to go back pretty far. Did have one interception, but Clay, I thought he looked old, really. I thought he looked awful in that game. Older than you and I.
2: Yeah, he is old.
1: I know. Kate,
2: unfortunately, I'm older than he is. But so here's the biggest takeaway from, I think, this first week, these first set of games, right? The offseason rosters are built on paper. Once the ball gets kicked off, chemistry, decision-making, situational football, it still cash the checks. And the travel, let's talk about the travel. I played in London 3 times. I've traveled there early twice, and I've traveled there late once. We won the game, we traveled there late, and we lost the games, we traveled there early. But London's about a nine-hour flight. You're going 17 hours to Australia. If I'm a football player, I want to get there. I want to acclimate. I want to have days of being used to this clock, this body clock, not being on an airplane, being able to stretch out. And I know they had a plan, and Sean McVay, I don't know who your travel agent is. You might want to, you know, check them out, but I don't know if you can blame jet lag for forgetting what time breakfast is. And, you know, I don't think that explains getting stuffed on fourth and goal. So glass half full, when you look at that game, Kate, there was just a couple of plays, obviously interception down in the red zone by Stafford, something you never see. Stafford has run the ball twice in the past last year, two carries last year. And you quarterback sneak him? You quarterback sneak Matt Stafford, 38-year-old with a bad back? That sounds like me. You don't quarterback sneak Matt Stafford, who had 46 touchdowns last year, and get stuffed. And Fred Warner and Nick Bosa. It's almost like we forgot who these guys were. These guys showed up to play. They were all over the field. Fred Warner says, Google me at the end of the game. And I, you know, and he still is an all-pro MVP Calibacker. Yeah, I said that, MVP caliber. 11 tackles, forced fumble, Bosa, 2 tackles for loss. The Rams only had 290 yards and 7 points. Like, sometimes getting better in free agency means adding somebody. Sometimes it means getting your players back. And I think the 49ers really show that they are a team. And Brock Purdy, you got to take your hat off to that offensive line for the 49ers. They've been on, you know, a little bit of scrutiny, and to not give up any sacks against this Rams team, who was supposed to be one of the best defensive lines. We talked a little bit about Myles Garrett already in the NFL. It is just impressive. So that was the big takeaway. And just to go to, like you said about Stafford, 15 completions, one interception, a 61 rating. He did look like he's getting a little older, and for a guy that had 46 touchdown passes last year that was just slinging it all over the yard, it's concerning. There's red flags. I'm not ready to, once again, to just sweeping indictment on the Rams. They're done. Their window is shut. No, I think there's still a really good football team. Myles Garrett needs to get healthier. You have the travel stuff. Obviously, Aaron Donald did not play. You get him back for 20, 30 snaps of games, that can change the outlook of a game.
1: Yeah, I mean, Myles Garrett, you said it in our first segment, like, he looked awful in that game. And he even alluded to maybe not feeling his best, or being, you know, fully ramped up and ready to go for the season because of some offseason injuries and kind of nursing some of those. So I'm with you. Like, the Rams were the most talked about team this offseason because of all their moves. They've been the Super Bowl favorites. Can they run the table? Can they, you know, go... Can they win every game? Well, here we are after week one, and they have a big 0-1 under their name right now. I'm not ready to throw them out. I don't think anyone is. But I also think we have to
2: get tough, Kate.
1: I know it is.
2: Let's pull up the Rams schedule. Like, they have one of the toughest schedules in football. And obviously you wanted to get up there with, yeah.
1: Yeah, Giants next, which, Clay, I mean – maybe on the back end of this, their travel schedule is going to benefit them more so because their body clocks didn't adjust. So the adjustment coming back, but you have the Giants next week, and then you go on the road to Denver, on the road to Philly. Then you have Buffalo at home. You get a break with Arizona, but like the first five weeks of the season is not a cupcake by any means.
2: Eagles, Rams, Broncos, and obviously we're going to talk about Harbaugh and the Giants. I don't think this is going to be your same old Giants. I know we've heard that before, but I like Jim Harbaugh. So this is a tough schedule, and they got to get this thing figured out quick. Maybe you get a little bit of a break next week with the Giants, and they're a team that you should be able to beat. But this is going to start getting concerning. If you don't pull off a win next week, there's going to be a lot of chatter down there in L.A. I was about to say in St. Louis, in L.A. Now, that's how old I am, Kate. I remember the St. Louis Rams.
1: Gosh, that's been a long time, Clay.
2: Hey, that's who I used to play against. So, you know, that was where I used to go when I played.
1: Chalk it up. There's one. There's one right there.
2: There is one. Yep. Okay. Over under. We got to come up with one.
1: All right. Well, yeah. Rams have quite the difficult schedule ahead. 49ers, they looked great. Once their players are healthy and back, that being, you know, this season, struggled with so many injuries last year, the 49ers are a very dangerous team. We are going to dive into NFL Week 1 Sunday slate. On the other side, we'll kick things off with some Tampa Bay and Cincinnati. We'll also talk some Falcons and Steelers. That is all coming your way next. Clay Harbor, Kate Constable. 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
4: Monday Night Football. Chiefs, Broncos. A legendary rivalry with historic ramifications. These two teams combined have won the AFC West the last 16 consecutive seasons. Who will take the lead this season? Chiefs at Broncos, Monday night, 8:15 Eastern on the Westwood One Sports app.
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1: All right, it is finally time. Our first Sunday slate of the 2026 NFL season. 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Come on, the new show here, starting things off. 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You can follow Clay at ClayHarbs82. I am at Kate Constable. We are here with you for the next two hours, 15 minutes to be exact, Clay. We're here with you till 11 Eastern, 10 Central. You can also watch on YouTube. Search BetMGM tonight there if you want to watch the show. But it's time to get into that week one slate, and we're kicking things off here with the Buccaneers and the Bengals in Cincinnati, Clay. Bengals are 3.5-point favorites. We have a high total in this one, not a huge surprise, 50.5. You have Baker Mayfield that just signed a new 3-year contract. So he, I mean, wasn't thinking he was getting that taken care of during this season. I suppose he got it taken care of right before the season started. 3 years. $165 million extension. He has historically been very well in week one, early on in the season, 3-0, 9 touchdowns, no interception since joining Tampa Bay in 2023. The Bengals on the other side, you can't exactly say the same thing. I know they won their first two games of the year last season, but it has historically been a very slow start for Joe Burrow and the Bengals. Part of that being Joe Burrow has dealt with injuries in the offseason. So, you know, his training camp hasn't been a full training camp in seasons past. But Bengals land 3.5 at home. Joe Burrow and company, how do you lean in this one?
0: This is a tough one. This is one of those matchups I think can go either way. Obviously, you got Todd Bowles who needs to come back after a tough year. I mean, down the stretch, they couldn't buy a bucket. That division was theirs, and they just couldn't win a game down the stretch. So he's got to improve. He's got to get him going. Obviously, Zach Robinson now is the offensive coordinator. I think they did a really good job of adding some big-time veterans. We're talking about Cincinnati. Dexter Lawrence is a game changer. He's going to change that defense. He is a guy that you have to make sure you have a plan for. And I don't think this is going to be the same Cincinnati Bengals defense. We got to outscore you. And somehow my old coach, chalk it up, Al Golden, my old tight end coach when I played for the Detroit Lions, Al Golden, the defensive coordinator for Cincinnati, was 32nd in rushing yards allowed last year at 5.2 yards per carry. You bring in Boye Mafe and Dexter Lawrence. Those two guys are game changers. I think this defense will actually be good this year, Kate. And I think Al Golden will be a good defense. Okay.
1: Dexter Lawrence, just respectable, not just, you know, passing by. You think they could be good. That's quite the endorsement for a Bengals team that hasn't had a defense in a long time.
0: Hasn't had a defense in forever. I don't know the last time we said the Bengals had a good defense, but that's the type of players, Boye Mafe, Jonathan Allen, Dexter Lawrence, you draft Cassius Howell. Now you've put an emphasis on this defense. Joe Burrow said, I don't want to have to carry this thing. My back, you know, I'm a little fragile. You know, I get hurt a lot, so give me a defense. So you take some pressure off of them. I think a matchup we got to watch, Bucky Irving, down year last year. He's finally healthy. I just said last year, Al Golden's defense was 32nd. You know what? How many teams are in the NFL, Kate?
1: There are 32 teams, Clive.
0: 32nd in the NFL rushing. So can Boye Mafe, Dexter Lawrence, not a great stat. So can you stop him? And obviously, offensively for the Buccaneers, it comes down to what can Baker Mayfield do? You know, Baker Mayfield, Emeka Ogbuka, Vita Vea on defense. So I think their defense, their pass defense, was 27th last year going against Joe Burrow. That's not something you love. 27th ranked pass defense. They're giving up a ton of big plays. They play that 3-4 Todd Bowles simulated pressure with the overloads, DB blitzes, but they got to get better. This is definitely an interesting matchup. I'm leaning Cincinnati. I think Zach Taylor is a guy that knows he's got to get the job done. So I think Joe Burrow has a big game going against a sluggish Tampa Bay defense down the stretch.
1: Yeah, it certainly feels like Zach Taylor does have a little bit more pressure on him this season to perform, especially with the defense that Clay Harbor says is good. And then you have Tampa Bay, who has a young starting quarterback duo, Clay. Zion McCollum, Jacob Parrish. I mean, you're going up against Ja'Marr Chase and T. Higgins today. That's a little scary for those two young cornerbacks, especially because Tampa Bay last year, 27th against the pass. They were dead last in red zone touchdown rate allowed. So it could be a massive game for Joe Burrow and company with, Chase and Higgins. If the defense is as good as you think, and I'm with you, Clay, I mean, I'm making fun of you, but like the defense should be decent this year. It should be significantly better than last year. And if Joe Burrow has a team that has a defense, like we know what he can do with the offense. We know how high scoring, high powered offense, the types of offense that they've had. You pair those two together, and this could be a very good season for the Bengals, certainly looking towards the playoffs for Cincinnati. Let's go over to Pittsburgh. They are also looking towards the playoffs. They're playing the Falcons today. That team, I will be shocked if they make it to the postseason because they are already on, I guess the second string, their backup, Cooper Rush. Tua's out. Tua's got an oblique injury on Thursday. He was named the starting quarterback after the quarterback competition this offseason, but Michael Penix Jr. is inactive because he's dealing, you know, coming back from injury. So now you have Cooper Rush starting. He gets the nod to start on probably, Thursday evening, Friday morning for this game. And also, Clay, he had some back spasms over the weekend leading up to this game. So, like, I don't trust any sort of quarterback play right now for the Falcons. On the other side, you have the Steelers, you have Mike McCarthy, Aaron Rodgers teaming up. This feels like a game that if the Steelers lose, again, week one, we'll pump the brakes, but kind of a red flag if you're going to be dropping to the Falcons today, especially at home.
0: Yeah, you obviously, you know, you got to start with Tua. Unfortunate. He's got a chance, and I was hopeful for Tua. I'm a Tua fan. I mean, he's a good guy, and he's got a bunch of weapons over there. I think Kyle Pitts really took a step at the tight end position to really put himself in that upper echelon of tight ends. I mean, you've got a solid wide receiver out there. I think you have some weapons with this team that you probably didn't have in the past. Yes, he's had some really good teams in Miami, but Drake London is a guy that is just a big body guy that catches everything. And Bijan Robinson, he's a running back that just changes the math, right? You gotta have a plan for Bijan Robinson. That's the only hope. That's why I'm not completely sold on this, because Pittsburgh wasn't great last year. The rush defense last year for Pittsburgh was 13th, which is okay. Their pass defense was 29th. So I guess the rush defense was a little bit better, but Bijan Robinson is just a complete game changer. This guy can motion out to the slot. He can motion out to the outside. He's a guy that can do everything you want to, and you got to have a plan for him. Cooper Rush is going to get really familiar with handing the ball to Bijan Robinson today, and Pittsburgh's got to show they can stop him. If they stop him, obviously, I think that this game isn't going to go much further than that. I'm just hoping for Atlanta's sake that this isn't a Jack Strand game, undrafted free agent, who's now the backup, because Michael Penix and Tua are both out. And then looking at Pittsburgh, obviously we talked about a little bit, Kate, Mike McCarthy, Aaron Rodgers coming back. I think that they have high hopes, because you add Michael Pittman Jr., that's another big-time receiver to put across from DK Metcalf. Rico Dowdle is a running back that I think is very underrated. They bring in Jamel Dean. I think he's a

0: move to Cooper Rush, and the total in that one dropped half a point, or a full point rather, 41.5 to 40.5. We will continue rolling on. Bills and Texans, that's going to be an interesting one. We also have an NFC North matchup, Packers and Vikings in Minnesota. Those two games coming up on the other side.
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6: It was a long offseason, but we've made it. Week one of the NFL season is officially here. Clay and I breaking down. Yeah, Clay, give a little round of applause there. Here we go. We're breaking down every game on the slate today. There are quite a few and some great matchups. We're going to dive into Bills and Texans here in a second. We also have Packers and Vikings, a little NFC North divisional action. Reminder, you can watch the show on YouTube, search BetMGM tonight. You can also call in or text any thoughts you have on the conversations we're having, or if you have any just other random thoughts on games we haven't talked about and want to call or text in, you can do that. 310-840-4910. We have a caller, Mike in Virginia. He is on the line now. Mike, we appreciate you calling in. What do you want to talk about here?
7: Good morning. First time tuning in. I'm a longtime Jets fan, Mets fan. Okay. I've seen it all in my 72 years. Yeah. So let's see how the green and white Jets do. They trained at Hofstra with Joe Willie Namath. I grew up in Long Island. And, let's see what happens. A roll of dice. Even at Cowboys, I call it New Jersey, the only really New York NFL team are the Buffalo Bills. Because they're on the other side of the river, you know, and the Giants. But you have a great show. You got some mojo. And I got to tell you this. I knew five people who passed away at 9/11. I volunteered 3 weeks later in the city, a day that I will never forget, and the people I met. Oh, yeah. Oh, yeah. So keep the sports a shining light, and you got the good vibe. Where are my drumsticks? I was a drummer, too.
6: Well, Mike, we appreciate you calling in. And, yeah, I mean, thank you for volunteering during that time. And sports is a great, great thing that brings people together. So even though the country dealing with some rough times 25 years later, still sports is kind of the equalizer, common denominator for a lot of people. And it sounds like it has been for you. Unfortunately, I'm sorry you've been a Jets and Mets fan for a long time. We'll see how the Jets look in Tennessee today, Clay. I actually think the Jets have a chance to win that game. I don't like what we saw from Tennessee and Cam Ward in the officer preseason rather. So I guess any quick thoughts on Jets, Titans for Mike in Virginia?
8: Yeah, I think that you're absolutely right. I think Geno coming back to the Jets is really good. Aaron Glenn is going to be calling the defensive plays right now. It's very hard to not have an interception an entire season of playing football. So I don't think that happens again. I think the Jets, they had a good draft. I think they brought in some good pieces. You got more of Aaron Glenn's players this year. So I actually like where the Jets are at. I think that that they got a big opportunity. Obviously, Tennessee is not – you're not going against the 85 Bears defense here. You're not going against a great quarterback. I think Brian Daboll will do a good job with Cam Ward, a former coach of mine, my former tight end coach at the Patriots, Brian Daboll.
6: That's so great.
8: Will be an interesting game to watch.
6: Jets are 1.5 dogs on the road in Tennessee today. We will see how that one plays out. 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Clay, we are ready for kickoff later today in Bills and Texans. This is an interesting one. Bills on the road, their favorite, -1.5, totals 44.5. Can Josh Allen beat the Texans? Because Josh Allen has not fared all that well against the Texans throughout his career. He is 0-4 in Houston, just one passing touchdown. Houston has lost, rather, the Bills have lost six straight to Houston since 2006. Obviously, that predates Josh Allen, so you can't put too much stock in that. But Allen last year in the loss, 23-19 loss to Houston, he took a career-high 8 sacks in that game. I'm concerned that maybe Josh Allen just has a problem playing in Houston because it's been rough for him. Granted, Houston does have a pretty good defense.
8: Yeah, it's been rough. This was our game of the week on Pro Football Weekly, and this is an interesting one because obviously – it's defense, this great defense versus obviously a really good offense. And we saw, like you said, this game happened last year, Kate, and Josh Allen got sacked 6 times. Will Anderson was just, and Daniel Hunter were just all over Josh Allen. And there's really no weaknesses there. Let's talk about Buffalo. Obviously last year, 4th in points per game, 4th in yards per game, the most rushing yards in the entire NFL, 30 rushing TDs. But then you look at Houston. 272 yards per game allowed. That was first. 17 points a game. That was second. 93 rushing yards. That was fourth in the NFL. Joe Brady, he's taken over. Obviously, he's already called the plays. Do you know Joe Brady? Former coach of mine in New Orleans with the Saints. He was the assistant tight end coach behind Dan Campbell. So do you know how to be a head coach and still call the plays? Can you split yourself, run yourself a little thin, and still have that same offense? That is something that I'm looking for. Joe Brady, I loved him. He's a guy that is very, very bought in. He's driven. He's a hard worker. But it's going to be tough. I like what the Bills did in the draft. T.J. Parker, D.J. Moore. I think that gives Josh Allen a real weapon, a guy that can separate, a guy that can run after catch. So I think he's in a better position than he was last year with D.J. Moore. We saw he's able to do in those years in Chicago. And guess what? Joe Brady had DJ Moore for a couple of years. Both those years, DJ Moore had over 1,000 yards. So there is something to be said for a guy that knows how to utilize a certain player. I've seen players come to different systems and they just don't fit. You know, DJ Moore is going to fit because he already has. If you've already plugged in a light bulb, you don't have to worry about if it's going to fit because it's already been in there. So I think he has a big year this year. DJ Moore, Bradley Chubb. I know simply you're saying, Bradley Chubb, how old is this guy? Bradley Chubb still got some juice. I turned on some tape to watch him last year when they said, I'm looking at this game. I'm trying to say, okay, like, how are they going to do? Obviously, C.J. Stroud, up and down year. They're not extending him. This Bills defense, you know, isn't great. Last year, they gave up. They were 28th in rushing yards allowed. Not really good against the pass. But I think there's something to be said there for bringing in Bradley Chubb. He's a guy that's good against the run, the pass, 8.5 sacks last year. He can be a difference maker. I like Houston here. I think that defense with Will Anderson, Danielle Hunter, Derek Stingley, Kamari Lassiter, these are some of the best players in the entire NFL on the same defense. So this is interesting. Mm-hmm. And Houston did add David Montgomery, which I think will give them that rough and tumble running back. David Montgomery had to split carries with obviously Jahmyr Gibbs last year, but I think he's a guy that still got some juice. He can still run the football, and he gives them that physicality that you want. You have on defense, and now you have on offense. I think the offensive line can't get much worse for the Houston Texans, and I think they did do a good job of getting better.
6: Yeah, I think what's going to happen with Houston is it's going to hinge on the offense, their success this season, because we know that the defense is going to be there with the players that they have on that side of the ball. But it was the offense that kind of stalled out at times last year, and C.J. Stroud has not looked like rookie C.J. Stroud over the last two seasons. Can he get back there? Nico Collins healthy now. You do have a better run game. I mean, David Montgomery kind of got lost in the shuffle. I know his role was a little different than Jahmyr Gibbs in Detroit, but like there were so many weapons in Detroit that Montgomery got lost some games. So having him be the true featured back, I think that's going to be huge for the Texans here. I'm with you. I think they win this game. I like them as home dogs in this game. It looks like the line has moved to -1. But I do think the Bills defense, I mean, you talk about how good the Texans was last year. Denver's defense was second best in the league, and Jim Leonard, defensive coordinator from the Broncos, coming over to the Bills. So that should be good. Clay, what else you have for us?
8: This was a number that came across when I was doing a little bit of research here. I thought was fascinating. It told the story of the games. The last two meetings that the Bills had with the Houston Texans. The last two meetings, when Allen held the ball longer than 2.5 seconds, okay, and that's usually what Josh Allen's pretty good at, right? He can run around. He can make plays. He can do a lot of good things. This Houston defense is so fast. They're so tenacious. They're not guys that can get bullied. When he held it longer than 2.5 seconds, 13 of 34, 200 passing yards, 2 interceptions, and 9 sacks. When Josh Allen's greatest gift is extending plays against Houston, that gift became a trap, and he can't do it. So he's got to come up with a way to play different than what he typically does. And obviously, I it's tough for me to bet against Josh Allen. I think he is the best player in the National Football League. There's nobody else I want leading my team. Against the Houston Texans, that's a little bit different.
6: Just a little bit different. Josh Allen, an anytime touchdown is +110. So, I mean, for an anytime touchdown number, not great, but it's because it's Josh Allen and he does find the end zone quite a bit. That's going to be one of my favorite games to watch this afternoon, especially in the early slate, Clay. Yes. In the afternoon slate, NFC North matchup, we have the Packers on the road in Minnesota. We get our first look at the Vikings' attempt to kind of reboot this offense without wasting another season of Justin Jefferson's prime. Minnesota brings over Kyler Murray. He's got a lot of the physical traits that the Vikings lacked last season with J.J. McCarthy, in the ability to kind of escape pressure, scamper, manufacture some positive plays when structure breaks down. And you're going up against a Packers team without their best pass rusher, without Micah Parsons. He's on PUP. He's out for the first 4 weeks. He's the centerpiece of that defense. And the Packers are also without the centerpiece of their offense, Josh Jacobs, on the commissioner's exempt list, which means even more pressure, even more of the outcome lies on the shoulders of Jordan Love. And up against a Brian Flores defense that loves to pressure, Love is going to have to be at his very best today if the Packers are going to escape Minnesota with a win.
8: This is a tough one. Minnesota, I think, pressure squarely on them. If you can't beat the Packers without Micah Parsons and Josh Jacobs, what makes you think you're going to beat them with them, right? But I'm going with Green Bay here, and this is why. I think Jordan Love has a big year. Marshawn Lloyd is a guy we haven't seen a lot of. He's been injured twice. But if you just listen and watch, obviously, we're going back to college here, but listen to everything coming out of Green Bay, this camp. Marshawn Lloyd is a guy that's more explosive than Josh Jacobs. Josh Jacobs only averaged 4 yards a carry last year. Obviously, we know he did a couple years ago, and he's a veteran. He's a guy that knows that offense in and out. They're better with him. I think Marshawn Lloyd, if you're a fantasy football player, he's going to have a breakout year. And then the weapons are back. Tucker Kraft just got the bank. He got the Brinks truck backed up into his living room, got a lot of money. And this hurts me to say this. It really does. He might be the best tight end in the NFL, and you know my affinity for Colson Loveland. Tucker Kraft can block.
6: Don't say it.
8: Before he got hurt, that ACL, he was leading every category besides Trey McBride for a tight end, and he can block. He's a South Dakota State guy. I'm a Missouri Valley Football Conference guy myself, so I do have a little bit of bias there. Jaden Reed. very underrated, one of the best slot receivers in the league. Christian Watson's back and healthy, so they got weapons. Okay, obviously the offensive line, Aaron Banks is questionable. If he plays, big deal there. I think if you can protect, I know you don't got a lot of the same players. You lost Micah Parsons, Javon Hargrave. What does he do? Lucas Van Ness. We're tired of waiting. You got to have a big game. You got to show up. So overall, I think this defense can be better. I want to see Jonathan Gannon making his Packers debut. Say what you will about Jonathan Gannon in Arizona, Kate. This guy knows how to call some defense. I think he will do enough. I know Kyler Murray is taking over, and he's got a plethora of weapons. Justin Jefferson, in my eyes, is still the best wide receiver in football. Jordan Addison. You bring in Jalen Naylor. You got TJ Hockenson coming back. You do got some weapons there. Defensively, Brian Flores, I think, will do a good job. Harrison Smith, he might be older than me. He's coming back. You're just relying on a lot of young players. Dominique Orange is a guy that I like, who's a third-round pick. And then you got Caleb Banks. I think he's one of the biggest boomer bust prospects in the draft. So new cast of characters for Flores, and you don't have Jonathan Grenard anymore. So can he get it done with these new players? I think he'll be fine, but today I like the Packers.
6: All right, Clyde, this is our first one where I'm going up against you. I like the Vikings today. I think they get the job done. Green Bay, some of their offensive line, Aaron Banks, a little been dealing with injuries. Zach Bakabuwele also dealing with some injuries. I believe they'll be on the field, but haven't been at 100% recently. So an offensive line going up against a Flores defense. If I see it today, I'll believe it a little bit more, but I got to see it before I believe it in terms of this run game without Josh Jacobs and running back by committee. I know you're high on Marshawn Lloyd. I may be after today as well, but I mean, we haven't seen him on the field. He's got 6 total carries to his name. Like, the guy can't stay on the field. And one of your backups is Caleb Johnson, who was run out of town in Pittsburgh. So, like, I need a little bit more from this run game. Chris Brooks, the other one that we'll see probably a little bit today. So I'm going with the Vikings.
8: Don't change my mind, Kate.
6: I'm going with the Vikings. Slight home favorites here. A question I have for you, Clay, as a former player, if anyone was wondering, former tight end in the NFL, Clay Harbor. Jonathan Gannon was the head coach in Arizona where Kyler Murray was. How much is, like, obviously there's an edge on both sides. Gannon knows Murray. Murray knows Gannon's tendencies. Which one gets the better of each other? Or is that not really a factor because things have changed so much over the years and obviously they're with different teams, organizations, all that stuff?
8: I believe in Jonathan Gannon here. You've been able to see Kyler Murray's, you know his strengths, you know his weaknesses, you know what coverages give him problems, you know where he doesn't want pressure from, you know his favorite plays. You're in the meeting room there and you're going over the plays. All right, Kyler, what plays do we like this week? What should we throw out? Obviously, he's not the offensive coordinators, but he's in there with them. He knows exactly what he enjoys. So I think that is definitely a benefit. That's a great question, Kate. And I think that's something that's being overlooked a little bit. But like you said, the Vikings last year, they were 9-8 with Max Brosmer, with JJ McCarthy. They were 28th in yards, 29th in passing last year, and finished 9-8. Defense was third in yards, second against the pass. So this defense is still really good. If they had anybody at quarterback, they would have made the playoffs. They were a play away from making the playoffs last year with JJ McCarthy and Max Brosmer taking a lot of time at the quarterback position. So it's one of those coin flip games, but I think that Jordan Love versus Kyler Murray, I got to go with J Love.
6: I mean, it's you can't argue Jordan Love is the better quarterback between the two of those today. So I'm on the same page with you with that note. Bears and
8: 10
6: Panthers.
8: 10 push-ups to the loser.
6: Deal.
8: With this matchup. 10 Deal. Push-ups. Deal. Deal.
6: 10. All right. 10 push-ups. I gotta work on some arm definition here, Clay. So I'm fine with the 10 push-ups. Bears and Panthers. You and I have been waiting to talk about this one. We are both based in Chicago, so a little biased towards wanting to talk about the Bears. We're going to do that on the other side. He's Clay Harbor. I'm Kate Constable. 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
0: Sunday night football. Cowboys, Giants. Can Dallas's revamped defense live up to the expectations? Or will John Harbaugh put a halt to the hype by spoiling the Cowboys opener in his New York debut.
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7: He is Clay Harbor. I am Kate Constable. This is BetMGM Game Day. A big game in Carolina this afternoon between the Bears and Panthers. Caleb Williams on one side, Bryce Young on the other. First time these two will start opposite each other. Teams have played since they've been on the roster, but starting. And Clay, why is that a big deal? Because one trade essentially created both sides of this matchup. 2023, Carolina traded up with Chicago for the number one pick. They drafted Bryce Young. In return, Chicago got Carolina's first rounder in 24. That turns out to be Caleb Williams. So who got the better of the trade? I think we all know the answer to that right now. We'll see how that plays out throughout the game. The correct answer being Caleb Williams, obviously. Clay, you and I, Bears fans here living in the Chicagoland area. Bears were 3.5-point favorites. It's down to 3. Totals 47.5. Bryce Young and company, they have historically been very good as home underdogs. So if that's anything to keep an eye on or to consider when looking at this game from a betting perspective. But I do believe that the best unit on the Bears side is going to be their offense. The best unit on the Panthers side is going to be the defense. So my question to you is, which side plays out better today? Which side gets the win?
8: This is a very interesting matchup, and I will cut the tension here. I will say I picked the Bears. I am not in love with this pick. As you said, I am right in beautiful downtown Chicago, River North right now. Grew up a lifetime Bears fan. Never played for them, even though everybody's like, dude, I loved you on the Bears. Actually, I never played for them. All right. So offense, Ben Johnson and the offense are going to have to carry this one, Kate. And I think they can. Obviously, Roma Dunze, we got the news that he will be playing today, most likely. Luther Burden, I think, is set for a breakout year. He is a matchup nightmare. He moves around everywhere. Colson Loveland, already talked about Tucker Kraft. Colson Loveland, I think, has the opportunity to be one of the best tight ends in the game. He is so good. Offensive line for the Bears. They lost Drew Dahlman in the offseason to retirement early. They bring in Garrett Bradbury. He's had a strong camp. I've been out to a lot of camp for the Bears. He's done a good job. DeAndre Swift just got the extension. He's looking great. Left tackle is their biggest issue. And luckily for the Bears, the left tackle situation in this game is pretty good. The problem is their defense is not. They have trouble with their slot defender. I think Jalen Coker is a guy that had, you just look what he's able to do. He had some injuries last year, only played in 11 games. But if you look at the playoff game against the Rams where the Panthers took him down to the wire, he had 130 yards and 2 touchdowns. Jalen Coker is a weapon. And that matchup scares me. You have a rookie safety in Dylan Thienemann. And Xavier Woods is questionable still right now. He's a veteran. He's had 107 more starts than the second option at safety, which is Cam Lewis for the Bears. If you get Xavier Woods next to a rookie, I feel confident there. Because Dylan Thienemann, for being a first-round pick, for all the hoopla about him, he's still a rookie. He's had his struggles in camp. I think he's going to be a good player. I think right now he's got a lot to clean up. Defensively for the Bears, their defensive line will tell the story. Can you stop the run? Last year, they were 29th, giving up 5 yards per carry. What's two carries of 5 yards, Kate? That's a first down. You don't want to give that to Bryce Young. You want to keep him behind the chains so Dennis Allen can do what he does best, and that's confuse a young quarterback. For the Carolina Panthers, their defense was middle of the pack last year. They run the most zone defense in the NFL. They stay in zone. They live in zone. You know you're getting zone. What you don't know is what zone you're going to get. They do a ton of disguises. And the thing that scares me is you got Jalen Phillips now. Jalen Phillips, you might look at his sack numbers and say, hey, he only had 5 sacks last year. Look at quarterback hits, top 10. You look at Pro Football Focus pass rush grade. I'm not a huge Pro Football Focus guy, but I think it does give you some context. He was top 10. He's a disruptor. Luckily for the Bears, he lines up on Darnell Wright, the right tackle. But Jalen Phillips, and then you bring in Devin Lloyd, who's an excellent linebacker. That was one of their areas of weakness last year, was linebacker. Devin Lloyd is one of these most underrated linebackers in the NFL, former Jaguar. I think he helps that team, that Panthers defense that struggled against tight ends last year. They gave up the eighth most yards to tight ends in the National Football League going against Colson Loveland. That's not pretty. So this game could go either way. I'm betting on Ben Johnson finding some holes in this defense and the Bears outscoring the Panthers, because defensively with the Bears, I don't have that much faith, especially with the Kobe Bryant injury and some new faces out there going with the Bears barely. But this one, Kate, I think could go either way.
7: Yeah, I'm torn on this one as well. Honestly, I'm leaning towards taking the points with Carolina. A field goal, home dog, I think that might be the way to go today. One thing season long that I'm looking at for the Bears, and we'll see how it plays out here today. Obviously, you know, we try not to overreact after just, you know, week one. If we were overreacting after week one, the Rams would not be, you know, they'd be out of the playoffs based on that performance. But how quickly can the Bears start? We know that was the problem with Chicago last year. All of those, you know, one score wins, the late second half comebacks, fourth quarter comebacks. I think the Bears need to get off to a good start if they're going to win this game. And that's something that Ben Johnson and Caleb Williams have talked about a ton throughout the offseason. Ben wants this to be a very high scoring offense. He wants to, you know, have the highest scoring offense in the history of the league. In order to do that, you have to start fast. If the Bears can do that today, they got a good shot at winning this game. Still, field goal favorite on the road. I am going to go with, I mean, there's a world, Clay, that the Panthers can cover. The Bears can win. We can all be happy, right? That's a possibility.
8: Yeah, there's definitely a world. And I think another matchup we got to look at is Teteroa McMillan. He's a guy that really showed up as a rookie. Good. He had the most receiving yards for rookie, offensive rookie of the year. Can they get him involved early? Jalen Johnson's coming back from a down year, injury-plagued year. How is he going to fare against a guy like Tet McMillan? So that's something that I'm watching. Chuba Hubbard, okay, people forget that this guy's only 27. Last year, he only had 500-something yards because he was splitting carries. Let's go back to 2 years ago. Guy had 1,200 rushing yards, 4.8 yards a carry. He's still got juice. I turned on some film. You know, let's see Chuba Hubbard. Let's see how he looks at running back. He's a player. And the Bears struggled stopping the run. So that is also something you got to see. Rushing the passer is a privilege. And I know everybody's talking about the Bears versus the pass. You're 29th in total yards allowed. You're 27th in rushing yards allowed a game. You're 29th, 5 yards per carry. On defense, you're only 25th in quarterback hits. You're 19th in DVOA versus the pass. So can you stop the run with these new defensive tackles? You trade Jervon Dexter to the Falcons early in the year. Now you bring in some free agents. You're not going to know these guys' names. I mean, I barely know their names, and I cover this team. Kentavious Street, Neville Gallimore. You have a 6th-round pick, Jordan Vandenberg, undrafted free agent, Jaden Loving are your defensive tackles, Grady Jarrett. Can he come back now that he's healthy and have a big year, stop the run, dent that pocket from inside? So I think if you can get some of those things done, limit this Carolina offense. I know their defense got better, but I still have faith in Ben Johnson, one of the best minds, to really outcoach Dave Canales here. Brad Hidzik is taking over play calling duties for the first time for the Panthers. I think there's something to be said there. Obviously, he was the OC last year, but this is his first time ever calling plays. How's he going to do? I'm not sure. So that's why I'm leaning towards the Bears.
7: All right, we'll see how this one plays out this afternoon. Bears, again, 3-point favorites on the road. Total is 47. Let's go over to Indianapolis, Clay. The Colts are hosting the Ravens here. Jesse Minter taking over as first-time head coach for the Baltimore Ravens. We are done with the John Harbaugh era. The only problem is that Shane Steichen put up 38 points on Jesse Minter's defense last season. Minter was the defensive coordinator for the Los Angeles Chargers. Colts won that game 38-24. Jonathan Taylor, 3 touchdowns, 94 yards on 16 carries. Again, that was against the Chargers, but a Jesse Minter defense. Now Jesse Minter, the head coach of the Ravens, who Ravens' downfall last year was struggling stopping the run. How much is that going to change this year? Lamar Jackson, healthy coming into this year, healthy-ish, right? I'm concerned, though, about a rookie head coach on the road making his debut as a favorite. Rookie coaches in those situations, Clay, 0-4 run in the last four times that that has happened. Thoughts?
8: This is tough because we know how explosive and how good the Colts were before the Daniel Jones injury. And that pairing with Jonathan Taylor, I think he still got a ton of juice before he got hurt. Jonathan Taylor was running wild. Daniel Jones was getting the ball out. Tyler Warren is a mismatch problem, and you still got Alec Pierce, who is a deep play threat. And why that's concerning is because last year against the pass, the Baltimore was 27th in net passing yards allowed, 30th against the pass. Now you bring in Jesse Minter. What he was able to do when he went to the Chargers and changed that defense was incredible. Can he do the same in Baltimore? And I think Declan Doyle, he's a young offensive coordinator. He might be younger than Lamar Jackson, but learning under Ben Johnson, what you see from Ben Johnson is he builds his offense around his players. He didn't bring the Detroit Lions offense to Chicago, plop it down and say, here's my playbook, let's play. He built it around his players. And that's the same thing. That's who Declan Doyle got a master's level education from. Me and Kate both have master's degrees. We know that's hard. That's good. You got a master's level education. So Declan Doyle is going to build this offense. I think that Lamar has a big bounce back year. Lou Anarumo has never been able to stop Lamar Jackson. So for me, that's a big matchup. Lou Anarumo versus Lamar Jackson. Who wins here? That's tough. So it's interesting because the weapons you got on the Colts, but I think Jesse Minter, so good defensively, slows him down enough for Lamar Jackson to get back to the Lamar Jackson we know and love. Last year, his rushing yards per game were cut in half from the previous 2 years. I think you go back to 2 years ago when you have 41 touchdowns and four interceptions. I think that's Lamar Jackson we're going to get.
7: MVP level Lamar Jackson is what I'm hearing you say. How does that change, though, Clay, with Tyler Lindenbaum gone at center? The guy you brought in to replace him out for the season. You have Jervon Gwynn making his first ever start with a new offense that was installed this offseason with Doyle coming over as OC. Like, are those issues concerning for Lamar, or is Lamar good enough where Ravens will have him ready to go in terms of how the offensive line is performing? And if anything breaks down, he's Lamar Jackson. He can use his legs.
8: Vega Ione, I think, was a good draft pick for them too. I think Lamar Jackson's good enough. And I think Declan Doyle is good enough because, you know, seeing him as the offensive coordinator for the Bears, obviously he wasn't calling the plays, but under Ben Johnson, these guys know their personnel so well. They know what they can do, what they can't do, who to put in a position that they can have success. And Declan Doyle isn't going to ask anything of his players that they can't do. So I think he will have a good plan for whatever it is. And I know Tyler Lindenbaum is one of the top centers in the league. But I really do believe that he will have this offense humming. Zay Flowers, I think, comes back and has a big year. I think they could use a little bit more help on the receiving end there. They don't have a ton of players. Mark Andrews is getting a little bit older, but he is still consistent, is a guy you can throw the ball to. And if Lamar Jackson's healthy, I don't know if there's another player you want on your team. And I think when you look at Lamar Jackson versus Daniel Jones, I think that's as far as it has to go sometimes. I think Daniel Jones had a great year before he got hurt, but Lamar versus Daniel Jones, I love Danny Dimes, but Action Jackson versus Danny Dimes, Indiana Jones, I'm sorry, I'm going with Lamar Jackson.
7: Yeah, I mean, you say those two names and kind of enough said on that regard in terms of, do you want Lamar Jackson or Daniel Jones? Yes.
8: And I got one more. When I was looking this up, and I was talking about Lou Anarumo versus Lamar Jackson, I thought this was an interesting number. In his last four games versus Lou Anarumo defenses, 10 passing TDs, one interception, 260 passing yards a game. So, for whatever reason, there's different schemes as a player that you love playing, that you love seeing. And Lamar Jackson's always had success against this defensive scheme. Maybe Lou Anarumo tries to come up with a different niche. It tries to confuse him a little bit here. But Lamar always plays well against Lou Anarumo. He's healthy now. I like Lamar.
7: I like the Ravens in this one, too. One of my favorite bets the last couple seasons, Clay. At least I always start the season off with this, and then we adjust as it goes on. And last year, after maybe week four or five, we stopped, you know, placing this bet. But it's Derrick Henry longest rush. It's 18 and a half right now. He kind of wears defenses down throughout the first half, can escape for a big run in the second half. I'm going to bet that today. Again, I know Derrick Henry's getting a little bit older. We adjust as the season goes on, but that's kind of a Kate Constable staple.
8: How did we not mention Derrick Henry? How did we not mention Derrick Henry till now? Like, come on, guys. The guy, 1,595 yards.
7: We need to do better.
8: 5.2 yards a carry. I mean, he still looks like old Derrick Henry. Not old like that way, but he looks like the guy that he's always been. And Derrick Henry is also a guy that, yes, that Declan Doyle is going to love to see. And think about the Ben Johnson offense. People think the explosive, fun plays that Declan Doyle is coming from. He loves to run the football. Everything comes from running the football. We're not going to have these games like we had last year. We're saying, why aren't you handing the ball to Derrick Henry? Why aren't you handing the ball to Derrick Henry? If anything, they're going to say you're giving it to him too much. Honestly, I don't think that's possible.
7: Nope. Not when your name is Derrick Henry. Sunday Night Football, Cowboys and Giants. Whew. Cowboys on the road. That game coming up. We'll take a quick break. Broncos and Chiefs as well. Two huge matchups later today. BetMGM Game Day, Westwood One Sports. He's Clay Harbor. I am Kate Constable. We'll be right back.
0: Monday Night Football. Chiefs, Broncos. A legendary rivalry with historic ramifications. These two teams combined have won the AFC West the last 16 consecutive seasons. Who will take the lead this season? Chiefs at Broncos, tomorrow night, 8:15 Eastern, on the Westwood One Sports app.
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0: The gridiron is set, and the road to the Super Bowl continues right now. It's BetMGM Game Day on Westwood One Sports.
1: We have a couple of great divisional matchups today. We talked about the NFC North between the Packers and Vikings a little bit earlier. How about a little NFC East action this afternoon, Clay? Cowboys, they're on the road in the Meadowlands, taking on the Giants. Jackson Dart, we'll see if he can stay out of the blue tent today. Malik Nabers, will he be on the field? Big question mark for the Giants here. Nabers been working his way back from that ACL that he tore last season. He missed the preseason, limited time in practice leading up to this, and there isn't confirmation as of right now on whether or not Malik Nabers will be in for the Giants. He has been cleared medically, but apparently the decision is up to him, and he's not told reporters yet whether or not he's going to be on the field today. Cowboys, I'm high on this team this year, Clay. The offense, I think, is going to be great. It was awesome last year. They return a lot of the same players this year. If Dak can stay healthy, he wins games. The defense was the problem for the Cowboys last year. And I think the defense is going to be a little better. And a little bit better than what was a garbage defense last year is pretty good. And I think if you grow on that side of the ball, which they're going to do, I maybe won't go out and say they're going to be good yet, like you think the Bengals defense is. But if the Cowboys have an upgrade across the board on that side of the ball, I think they are a team that can win plenty of football games this season. They are 3-point favorites on the road. Total in this one, 47.5. How do you see this one playing out?
2: I'm with you, Kate. I think this one has been getting a lot of hoopla, and I don't see it. For me, this is Dallas all the way. If I had a lock of the week, this is my lock, right? Obviously, Dallas's defense was horrendous last year. A lot of that had to do with Matt Eberflus. Here, us in Chicago have a lot of Matt Eberflus history, and we get
1: know a thing Christian or two Parker, about the Flus.
2: A couple. I got a couple of tricks up my sleeve. Well, you should have used them, Matt. So Christian Parker, coming from that Eagles Vic Fangio scheme, I think is perfect. I think Caleb Downs, that's going to be huge for them. The defense is going to be better. I think when you bring in Quinnen Williams, Kenny Clark, Rashawn Gary, Von Miller, these aren't big names. But if this defense is just 17th best in the league and not 32nd in scoring, 30th in total yards, 32nd in passing, 31st in passing touchdowns allowed, you're going to have a solid team. Dak Prescott was great last year. He led the second best offense, second in passing. So for me, this one's a little bit simple because I know the Giants' strength is that pass rush with Brian Burns, Kayvon Thibodeau, Abdul Carter, Avril Reese. I'm excited to see him. But what did they do to stop the run? Last year, they were 31st in the league against the run. They were 32nd in yards per carry. Javonte Williams is a guy you don't hear much in Dallas when you got Pickens, when you got CeeDee Lamb, you got all these weapons, Jake Ferguson, Dak. Javonte Williams had 1,200 yards last year. He averaged almost 5 yards a carry. He is a real weapon. You're going to see a steady dose of Javonte Williams of the Cowboys running game because I don't think the Giants can stop the run. And I know Jackson Dart, a lot of people are high on him. He didn't show me a ton. He was good running the football. Matt Nagy, to me, solid offensive play caller. I'm still not sold that he is going to be a great play caller. Yes, I love Harbaugh. I love how he's able to bring the physicality up of a defense. I think they did make some big additions with Tremaine Edmonds, former Bear. He'll fit better in the Giants defense. Patrick Ricard, Isaiah Likely is going to give Jackson Dart a solid tight end. But for me, I don't think this game's close. I think that the Cowboys defense got better. And if they're just okay, this Dallas offense can beat you in a hurry.
1: I co-sign all of that, Clay. We're going to go through our, season-long predictions here in about 20, 30 minutes. You might see the Cowboys fairly deep on my season-long predictions in terms of how their season plays out. The John Harbaugh era starting in New York. It feels like he's got a good relationship with these players. It feels like they respect him. There's some, you know, positives coming out of it. But a new start for him. What do you expect with a quarterback like Jackson Dart, who's not the same caliber by any means? I think that's fair to say at that point in his career, than having someone like Lamar Jackson.
2: Harbaugh's been good everywhere he's went, and I've got faith that he's going to get this thing turned around, but I'm sorry, it's going to take time. You're not just going to come in there and switch this thing around. We've seen it before, yes, but I think with this roster, you do got the pass rushers. You do got some weapons. I like Cam Scataboo, but I think he's one of the most overhyped players in the league. I'm sorry for all the Cam Scataboo fans out there. This guy runs hard. He's fun. I like his personality. He's boisterous. He's loud. He averaged 4 yards of carry last year. Can he stay healthy with the way he does things? I'm not sure. I think Harbaugh will get it turned around. I do love the physicality he brings. He puts such an emphasis on that. But with this matchup, I thought the Cowboys had a great draft when you bring in Caleb Downs, Malachi Lawrence, and even Barham, their linebacker. I think defensively, they're going to be so much better with Christian Parker that this game is one of the games I think could get out of hand. And sometimes, like I said, Kate, first thing I look at, quarterbacks, Dak Prescott versus Jackson Dart. And I think Jackson Dart's going to have a bright future, but Dak Prescott has shown year in and year out that he could be one of the best quarterbacks in the league, obviously in big games. Still remains to be seen. But right now, I got to lean towards the Dallas Cowboys, and this is my lock of the week. I think that that the Cowboys, like you said, will have a chance to have a big year this year.
1: That is Sunday Night Football. The total 47.5. I would almost lean, Clay, towards taking like a Dallas team total versus taking the full game total in this one, because everything that you and I just talked about here, if it plays out that way, it's going to be Dallas's offense dictating this game and their defense being better than it was last year, which if that's the case, maybe the Giants don't score quite as much. Maybe we're looking at a little bit more of a blowout, which could be like, you know, win by a touchdown versus win by a field goal for Dallas, maybe even more than that. So that would be a way. I mean, I'm going to lay the points with Dallas here. I'm going to lay the three. But if you want any other type of action in this one, maybe consider looking at a Dallas Cowboys team total, that number 25. And a half right now. I mentioned we were also going to talk about another game today. That game is being played tomorrow. We have Monday Night Football, Chiefs and Broncos. That's going to be a huge one. Patrick Mahomes back from his injury. The Broncos falling short in the AFC Championship game last year with Bo Nix being injured. He's back. We're going to break that game down. On the other side, he is Clay Harbor. I'm Kate Constable. This is BetMGM Game Day

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2: Final hour here on BetMGM Game Day. Time flies when you're having fun. Time flies when you're talking week one of the NFL. We're going to get into Chiefs and Broncos here in just a second. We'll give out some of our season-long predictions, and then we'll wrap up the show in the final segment, giving out some plays for today, some bets that we like. But, Clay, we have a texter that texted in. Thank you to our texter here. And a reminder that you can call or text the show at any time, 310-840-4910. Craig Fisher, 317, says, give me some false hope about the Colts this year. Clay, give Craig Fisher some false hope.
3: I don't need to give him false hope. I think there's real hope. All you got to do is go back to the beginning of last year before Danny Dimes got hurt. I mean, that was a real team. They were one of the best offenses in the league, most explosive. And you just saw the drop-off when Danny Dimes got hurt. I think Tyler Warren can be, when Danny Dimes was playing, he can be one of the best tight ends in the league. You saw Alec Pierce when you had Danny Dimes. Excellent. Just big play threat. And then you have Jonathan Taylor. This guy hasn't lost a step. If you talk to people in league circles, he is one of the most professional players taking care of his body. He's not going to have that running back. When you get to a certain age, you fall off a cliff because he does such a good job taking care of his body. I think Latu has a big year this year. So I think with that division, Jacksonville, obviously, you got Houston, yes, but the Titans aren't great. I'm not sold that the Colts can't be a player in this division.
2: There you go, Craig Fisher, 317. Clay Harbor says the Colts can be a player in the division. Hey, you win that division, you make the playoffs, all of a sudden things are looking up in Indianapolis. Let's see if things can look up in Kansas City this year, Clay, because it was not pretty for the Chiefs last year. They won six games. They missed the playoffs. Patrick Mahomes goes out with an injury, but he has done the rehab. He is back after tearing his ACL in week 15. He returns just in time for week one. Are we going to see any rust? Are we going to see any limitations, especially against this Denver's defense that is absolutely elite, has an elite pass rush? What is that going to look like for Patrick Mahomes against the Broncos today? This game being played at Arrowhead, and Chiefs are favorites in this one. But obviously, you have a Broncos team coming in that has kind of gotten the best of the Chiefs and Mahomes over the last couple of times.
3: Okay, firstly, I wanted to say, or if you're watching the feed, our producer told me I look like I'm being held captive with my background here. Just so you guys know, I'm not being held captive and forced to talk.
2: You blink twice. I'm, if you're okay.
3: I'm completely at my own will here. And this one might be a little bit of a hot take, Kate, but I am hammering the Broncos. This is a no-brainer. This bet is basically on home field advantage. And it's on the fact, it's on nostalgia. Yeah. It's on Andy Reid.
2: It's on Patrick the Chiefs' Mahomes. Name. Yeah.
3: It's on the name. It's on the brand. But this isn't on the real numbers. This isn't on the real matchups. When I look at this game, I watch the tape. Everything you see, everything in my heart when I watch this and look at this tells me Denver's running away with this one. Denver by 10. Okay, here's my best stat for this matchup. Denver's beaten Kansas City, firstly, three straight times. Vance Joseph, for whatever reason, has had a really good history against Patrick Mahomes. Not a lot of defensive coordinators can say that. Patrick Mahomes has a 55.7 QBR he's faced Vance Joseph. That's the lowest of any coordinator he's faced in at least four times. Vance Joseph does a great job against Patrick Mahomes. He has a great plan for him. I know the Chiefs, you get Kenneth Walker, L'Jarius Sneed, but you lost Trent McDuffie, Isaiah Pacheco, Kareem Hunt, Mansoor Delane, good draft pick, Peter Woods. Yeah. So this isn't the same Chiefs team with with Patrick Mahomes coming off of an injury. Last year, they were 21st in scoring, 20th in total offense, 25th in rushing. Kenneth Walker is going to help, but he's not going to do that much. And when you're going against a Nick Benito-led defense, 27.5 sacks over the last 2 years, you have Jaylen Waddle now, who is one of the best route runners, playmakers in the NFL, underrated wide receiver. Sean Payton, one of the best coaches in the league, former coach of mine, Kate, along with Andy Reid, former coach of mine. I think this game is pretty easy to pick here, and you got to go with Denver, and that's because their defense, second in total defense last year, second in rush defense. I don't see them getting carried by Kenneth Walker going against the Broncos in third in scoring, even seventh against the pass. Great defense. You got more weapons with Jaylen Waddle. I think Sean Payton is going to have them ready to go. Vance Joseph plays well against Patrick Mahomes coming off of an injury. I'm sorry, if you're betting the Chiefs, you are betting the brand name. And right now, I'm sorry, I'm going with the Broncos. Broncos country, let's ride.
2: A little Russell Wilson action there. I love that. Russell
3: Wilson, baby. Let's go.
2: I mean, the Vegas could not price the Chiefs as an underdog here because everyone would just gobble that up. So they have to put it at this. You're right. You're paying for the Chiefs' name. You're paying for Patrick Mahomes being back on the field, which is a very big deal. Like, let's not minimize that. That's huge. But at the same time, let's look at the defense he's going up against and everything you just laid out in terms of the success that the defensive coordinator has had against Mahomes and this Chiefs team. I think the Chiefs offense will look a little bit different because they have a running back this year, Kenneth Walker, Super Bowl MVP. Right? Like, they have someone who they can hand the ball off to. But I'm not sure, again, against this matchup that it'll be that effective. Who do you think long-term this season is more effective for their team? Is it Kenneth Walker coming over to the Chiefs, or is it Jaylen Waddle going to the Broncos? I know they're different positions, so it's not an apples-to-apples comparison. But which team, you know, acquiring the player has more long-term success with that person?
3: I'm going to say L'Jarius Sneed because Bo Nix, he was great at the short passing. You know, the short passing game is what his calling card was, and he wasn't a guy that liked to go downfield. But now that you got a playmaker like Jaylen Waddle, the Penguin, I think that that's going to change. I think Bo Nix has shown he can play in high leverage situations, and now that you got a playmaker, he's going to be able to go downfield. I've been in meeting rooms. I've been in installs with both of these head coaches. They're both extremely good at what they do, extremely detailed. I love Andy Reid. I think Kenneth Walker is going to have an impact. But asking Patrick Mahomes to come back and just to be this superhero like he was before, I mean, look at the last couple of years. Patrick Mahomes has fallen back a little bit. He's still unbelievable quarterback. He's great. I'm not saying anything negative about Patrick Mahomes, but he is not a guy that's going to carry you like he could a few years ago. And obviously, you look at the Chiefs. What's been their calling card the last couple of years? They've had a really good defense, and that's kind of what has kept them in some of these games, got them into the Super Bowl. So Kenneth Walker is obviously going to have an impact. But let's not forget, he was splitting carries with Zach Charbonnet before he got hurt. He wasn't the bell cow back. Obviously, Super Bowl MVP, that's great, but you do pay a premium for things like that. When I look at Kenneth Walker, I see a good running back. I don't see a game-breaking running back. I don't see Jahmyr Gibbs. I don't see some of these Derrick Henrys. I don't see Jonathan Taylor. I see a solid NFL running back, and I've blocked for a lot of guys in my day. Talk about, let's go to LeSean McCoy. I mean, we could go anywhere with this. I mean, a bunch of guys.
2: We could do this all day, Clay.
3: I could do this all
2: day. With how many teams you play for.
3: Jones-Drew. Exactly. You know, Alvin Kamara, Maurice Jones-Drew, Theo Riddick, if you want to even get way off kilter here, James White with the Patriots. Kenneth Walker's fine. He's not a game-breaking running back. So I'm going with Jaylen Waddle. He can do things that other receivers can't. His routes, in and out of breaks, the hands, the run after the catch. He is going to add a whole other element, and Sean Payton knows what to do. He knows how to get his playmakers the ball in space. I remember when I was with Michael Thomas. You guys don't remember how good Michael Thomas was because his career was short-lived with injuries. But when Michael Thomas was on the field, Sean Payton knew how to motion him. He knew how to shift him. He knew how to get him on the perfect matchup. And Waddle's the same type of guy. He can play inside. He can play outside. You can put him in the backfield. He's smart enough to know these motions and shifts. In this offense with Sean Payton, that he is going to use this guy like a rented mule. He's going to have a huge year. And let's not forget that they do have a solid running game too.
2: And I mean, Kenneth Walker being Super Bowl MVP, you cannot take that away from him by any means, but that's a one game award versus a season long award of dominating week after week after week. He had a great game in the Super Bowl, but again, a one game award. So when you stack him up against those running backs, like you mentioned, of Jonathan Taylor and Derrick Henry and guys like that, a little different caliber. Other games that we have not talked about today, Clay, some of them that stand out for me, and you can tell me which ones that you have, you know, strong thoughts in. We can jump there. Commanders, Eagles, Saints, Lions, more so on the Lions side of what we can expect from this, from them this year. Either of those two games, do you have any particularly strong thoughts on?
3: Oh, absolutely. I mean, let's start with the Eagles. I think, you know, I got to go with my former team here because I am a little bit biased towards them, but I think they have a bounce back year. I like Sean Mannion. I was able to get out to training camp and watch the Eagles this offseason. He's got this offense looking pretty good, right? He's got a lot more motions, a lot more shifts. It's more modernized. You're going to have Jalen Hurts going under center. And people say, A.J. Brown, you lost him. But yes, you still have weapons. Devontae Smith is going to have a huge year. Dallas Goedert looked like he found the fountain of youth. I really like the Romeo Doubs signing. They've got weapons there. And Saquon Barkley looks like the old Saquon Barkley. Lane Johnson, I got to talk to him. He's feeling as good as he ever had. This guy's still squatting 550 pounds on squat for his workout. So Jordan Mailata, Lane Johnson, this offense is going to catch up to what the defense was able to do. Obviously, we know Vic Fangio was able to keep the Eagles in this thing, get them to the playoffs with the defense, and the offense took a step back last year. But A.J. Brown was a little bit of a distraction. It was a little bit of an addition by subtraction, and I really like where the Eagles are. Vic Fangio, I think that defensive line with Jalen Carter in Jordan Davis are probably the best duo in the entire NFL. The linebacking crew is looking good. Jihad Campbell is going to have a big year. Defensive backfield, Quinyon Mitchell is good as it gets at cornerback. I mean, and then you got Cooper DeJean. So there's not many weaknesses on this Eagles team. I love them. And my upset alert of the week is the Saints, Kate. I think the Saints, Tyler Shuck, his last four games, he threw for over 259 yards in each of them. His last six games, the Saints were 4-2. Okay, there's a little bit of injuries here on the Lions. You don't got Kirby Joseph. You don't got Brian Branch playing. Obviously, there's a couple injuries, too, on the Saints. But I think the Saints team is going to be one of the underrated stories of this year. Tyler Shuck is going to be a quarterback to be reckoned with after you saw he finished last year. And I think that's upset alert for the Lions. And I know they got a great offense with Jahmyr Gibbs. You got obviously Laporta coming back, Amon-Ra St. Brown, Jared Goff, tough to go against them. But guess what? Cade Mays is out, that center. Dan Campbell needs a center. We all saw what happened when you lose Frank Ragnow. So right now, I think upset alert, I'm still taking the Lions. I think the Saints could pull it, but the Eagles are one of my underrated teams that could really make a big run.
2: I mean, Clay, I know we're only week one here, but you and I kind of the same wavelength, same thought process on a lot of these. I didn't take Lions in any Survivor stuff this week because I think this could be kind of a tricky, not tricky spot, but just a surprise that the Saints might play better than people expect. And you think week one, I mean, funky things happen. The Bengals lost to the Patriots 2 years ago, week one, when the Patriots were supposed to stink and the Bengals were supposed to be awesome. Like, you get those types of things. I would certainly take, like, the bet I would make in this one is Saints to cover. They're getting a touchdown. Yeah, the Lions are at home. Yeah, they've got a lot of weapons on offense, but they also have a lot of holes that you just mentioned there. So I'm with you on that one as well. And I think the Eagles could even cover at home. I mean, this number is up to 6. But I'm not high on the Commanders this year. I mean, we're all kind of waiting for Jaden Daniels to have a repeat of his rookie season, and I'm just not sure that type of caliber season is coming, especially with a lot of the off-field drama, hoopla, whatever you want to call it. It just doesn't feel like this team. There's been some issues with Dan Quinn and the team. There's been some issues with Jaden Daniels. He's getting booed at LSU games. Like, I don't love all of the locker room off-field stuff that's going on with the Commanders right now. And so, first game of the season, you're on the road against a really good Eagles team, a tough place to play. I will take the Eagles.
3: Laramie Tunsil's on IR. Okay, Laramie Tunsil's
4: exactly.
3: on IR.
4: That's another great point. Yes.
3: Nolan Smith are underrated edge rushers. And when you're starting big-time left tackle is on injured reserve to start the year, that is huge. He was such a big part of that when Jaden Daniels is coming back from an injury, Kate. So that's something that you got to look at, too. I mean, that's a huge loss for them.
4: A massive loss. I mean, he's not on IR, so he's not playing all season, essentially. Like, he's done for the year with that injury.
3: He's cooked.
4: I think that it's going to be a tough season for Commanders fans, unfortunately. What do we think about the Chargers? I think they're going to be better this year. They're 9.5-point favorites and better. I mean, they had a good season last year. Their offensive line was just decimated last year. And they already do have some small injuries on the offensive line. Centers went out. They've had to shuffle things around. As long as that offensive line can stay healthy, I think we're in for a good season for Justin Herbert and the Chargers. I like Mike McDonald over there calling plays on offense. How big of a boost does he give that offense that, I mean, again, has struggled in recent years, but also part of that being injuries on the line?
3: I love the Chargers this year. I really do. I think obviously having those offensive tackles back, Rashawn Slater, he's back, Joe Alt's back. That's massive. Okay. When you got two bookends, tackles like that, that's huge. Not having those guys. I mean, Justin Herbert, you feel for this guy. My breakout player this year probably at running back for the entire league, Amarian Hampton. I think he's good with Mike McDaniel, what he's able to do in the running game. Amarian Hampton is so explosive. I know some people were disappointed with his rookie year. This guy can run. He's going to be an explosive player. Mike McDaniel does such a good job of getting him in good situations. He can catch the ball. He can run the ball. He's a great downhill runner. Ladd McConkey is one of the most underrated receivers in football. I mean, this guy, the wiggle he's got, the awareness in the slot, him and Justin Herbert are going to have a huge year. I love the tight end position. Yes, you got Trey Harris, Denario Davis, Aronde Gadsden, a rookie six-round pick last year. What he was able to do as a rookie six-rounder, so impressive. I mean, this kid came out of nowhere. He has 664 yards, 3 touchdowns as a six-round pick, and he's just going to keep getting better. 6'6", 240 pounds. So Justin Herbert's going to have some weapons, and we all know that that defense is a solid defense. I mean, they got players. Khalil Mack might be the ageless wonder. But Derwin James, I mean, come on. He might be one of the best safeties in football. This guy's just all over the place, matchup problem. He can blitz. He plays in the run. He's a guy that I would look at when I'm watching tape, and I see Derwin James. I go, uh-oh, this is going to be a tough matchup for us because this guy's just going to be all over the place. You got to account for him. He's that guy you have to have a spotlight on at all times. He can do so many things. Tough with that spread. I don't love the Cardinals. Jacoby Brissett, former teammate of mine, played with them with the Patriots, Kate. But I just don't see them having a good year. How many games before we see Carson Beck? I mean, that's a real number to bet on.
4: In terms of the division, stacking things up in the AFC West, where do the Chargers stack up? Because obviously Broncos and Chiefs, they're up there as well. We will throw the Raiders to the side. And just leave it at that. But are the Chargers the third best team in the division? Could they be the second best team in the division?
3: I think they're fighting to be the first best team in the division. I think it's between them and Denver.
4: All right, there you go.
3: I think them and Denver. I'm sorry, I love the Chiefs. Obviously, this is a very, very tough division. I think the Chiefs can still sneak in the playoffs, but the Chargers are going to be right up there for me. And Denver, with that defense, obviously, we talked about the new weapon. I think this division is going to be one of the more interesting divisions in the National Football League this year. But I'm not putting any limits on this team. When you got Slater and Alt back, Justin Herbert, I know he's – some people say, why you keep hyping this guy, keep hyping this guy. He's so big. He's so mobile. He's a competitor. He loves the football game. And he's a guy that you want to go to battle for. If you're in a huddle and you look across and you see Justin Herbert, a guy that puts it on the line all the time, you got a chance to win. So I think they're as good as anybody, especially with Quentin Johnson showing up last year. He's had some drops in his career, but last year he really showed that he can be a premier player on the outside. Ladd McConkey on the inside is one of the best slot machines. And like I said, Amarian Hampton at running back with this offensive line, your tackle's back. He is going to be fun to watch. Another guy, fantasy football. I think you could get a great buy on him. Take the over on him in yards early in the season. They're going to use him early and often. Mike McDaniel loves to run the football. I know we always see his passing stuff, He's also a guy that loves to run the football.
4: Clay, this just in from Adam Schefter. Total subject change here, but this is interesting, kind of hilarious. Cooper Rush, we know, is going to be Atlanta's starting quarterback today. Undrafted free agent Jack Strand is going to be the backup. Tua and Penix are both inactive. Here's a name that you and I both know and remember. Alameda Zacchaeus will be the Falcons' emergency quarterback versus the Steelers today. And on that same note, with the Falcons only having two running backs in Bijan Robinson and Brian Robinson, Zacchaeus is also the team's emergency third-string running back. So Alameda Zacchaeus could be having a pretty big role today for the Falcons if things go sideways.
3: OZ, former Bear, he was my, funny enough, he was my Bear MVP of training camp last year. Obviously, it didn't really go over to the regular season. He had a decent year, but wasn't great. But he needs to be asking for a raise. You got him doing all that. That shows he's a smart player, man. But you get OZ a running back or quarterback, I mean, that's going to be a tough game. But you go and you ask for a raise, OZ, if they want to put you there, man.
4: He's all over the field, potentially. I mean, a lot of things have to go wrong for that to happen. But not a good situation across the board in Atlanta right now. Season-long predictions. Who do we like to be the league's MVP? NFC champion, AFC champion, Super Bowl champ. We're going to tell you next. 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
1: The anticipation is mounting. We are only a couple hours away from kickoff here on the first Sunday of the NFL season. He's Clay Harbor. I am Kate Consult. We've gone through pretty much every game that's on the slate today and Monday Night Football, of course. Clay, it is time to give out some of our season-long predictions. So we're going to go through who's our league MVP, who's our NFC champ, AFC champ, who's winning it all, taking home the Lombardi. I will let you start us off on your league MVP.
2: All right, league MVP. This is boring, but I can't go against Josh Allen, especially when you're giving him DJ Moore, a real weapon there. Josh Allen last year, 12-5 as a starter, completed his career high 69.3% of his passes. So he's getting better there. That was always the talk. Could he have a really good completion percentage? We know he can do everything else. 102 passer rating. So I'm going for Josh Allen for MVP. And guess what? What does that mean? AFC champion. Finally, the Buffalo Bills get the job done. They had 116 point differential. Like that's crazy. So to me, this is a team that is just ready to go. I love Joe Brady. I told you he was a former coach of mine. I love him. So sticking with the Buffalo Bills there. And you want me to continue with the NFC?
1: Yeah, why not? Like, you just rattle through yours and I'll give you mine.
2: Okay, perfect. NFC champion. I'm not overreacting here, but I'm going to go with the 49ers, right? Obviously you go in and you beat the Rams. I think that was impressive. They had 379 yards against the Rams, which obviously really good touchdown. But what I saw from Brock Purdy was, this is a guy that's been there before. He's been to the Super Bowl. You know, he's done it. So I think they can get back there. Fred Warner looked like Fred Warner. Christian McCaffrey, 6.8 yards per carry. Did he find the fountain of youth too? So I love them. Super Bowl, I'm taking the Bills 30. I'll give you a score, Kate. The Bills 30, 49ers 24 in the Super Bowl. Yeah, so there you got it. That's my take. It might be a little chalky here, but that's what I'm going with.
1: I mean, I had both of those teams considered for mine. I did not choose either of them. I'm going off the beaten path here, Clay. I think a lot of people hearing this, they're going to roll their eyes. Are you kidding me, Kate? This is not going to happen.
2: We got it.
1: But hey, we never. You don't know what's going to happen in any given season. Right?
2: You don't.
1: My league MVP is Joe Burrow. Which, Clay, means who's my AFC champ? Well, it is the Cincinnati Bengals. Hey, don't give me that look. You said off the top of the show, this Bengals defense is good. If Joe Burrow can stay healthy the entire time, this offense is great. You have Ja'Marr Chase, one of the best receivers in the game. You have T. Higgins. And then you have a defense that is respectable. And it's not going to be all good. Good. Not just respectable, good. You're not going to have to rely on Joe Burrow to score a zillion points a game, but he's still likely going to put up plenty of points. He's still going to have the stats because he is still Joe Burrow when healthy. Here's my NFC champ. Whew. The Cowboys. The Dallas Cowboys.
2: Ooh,
1: I'm going with them to win. Yeah? I mean, it's a little off the beaten path. Like, America's team, when was the last time they won the NFC Championship? I don't know. Right? But, hey, we talked about their defense getting a little bit better. Maybe it's not going to be as good as the Bengals, but that offense is going to be great as well. Again, quarterback health, that matters. As does it for every single team in the NFL. Thank you to Brandon, our producer. The last time the Cowboys won the NFC Championship was 1995. So history is against us this year. Then my Super Bowl, that's a long time. Super Bowl champ here, Clay. Joe Burrow finally getting it done. He's getting back to the big game. He's getting over the hump this time. He's winning it. He stays in Cincinnati. Any talk of Burrow wanting out and going to somewhere else is over. Joe Burrow, Ja'Marr Chase, that offense with this new defense wins the Super Bowl this year. And I'll give you my score for that. This is totally off the top of my head. Didn't think about this prior. we're going 34-27 Bengals in the Super Bowl over the Cowboys. What do
2: High
1: we think?
2: High scoring game.
1: I love these picks.
2: I love these picks. You went on a little bit of a ledge here because, you know, you could see both these teams' season going the opposite direction, but I love it because you always have that surprise team, you know, and you got two good quarterbacks, and that means a lot. And I think both these defenses, if they're just respectable, their offenses are going to be cooking. And that's all you really need from these defenses. And I think they did a great job of changing it around, bringing in new players, new systems. So I like it, Kate.
1: Yeah, I mean, it's too boring to just go and say, okay, the Rams are winning the Super Bowl. They've got rattle off all the names that they have. Well, guess what? The Rams didn't look all that great week one. So, yeah, they're out. Let's start on some of our game picks for today, Clay. We're going to keep track of this. And this to everyone listening, let's just caveat this. This is not saying that Clay and I are betting every single one of these games personally or that you should go out and bet every single one of these games. This is just a fun exercise that we're doing here on the show. We're going to keep track of our record throughout. We're going to have a little friendly competition throughout the NFL season here. And we are going to select the ATS winner against the spread winner for every game, every week. I will let's start it off with the Bucks and Bengals here, Clay. Who do you like in this one? Bengals, 3.5-point favorite.
2: I got to go with the Bengals. You just picked them to win the Super Bowl, Kate. Let's go, Bengals. So, you know, Bucks. Yeah, Bucks. They limped down the stretch last year. I mean, they just couldn't get the job done at all. I know they changed around the roster a little bit, but like you said, the Bengals, what they're able to do defensively, Joe Burrow's finally healthy, Jamar Chase, obviously T. Higgins, Chase Brown. We're going Bengals.
1: Woo, okay. Shocker here. I'm going Bucks. To cover the spread here. I like everything that the Bengals have, but they historically have started slow. And I just can't totally trust them in week one in terms of covering. The Baker Mayfield's been great to start. The Bucks have been great to start the first 2 weeks of the season. Since his career in Tampa has taken off, he just signed a new contract. I think Baker comes in fired up. You've got a okay defense-ish right now. I'm going to go, I mean, over a field goal, that's a lot in the NFL. So I'm going to go with the Bucks to cover here. Chris Mack is going to be our third co-host throughout the remainder of the season on BetMGM Game Day here. He wasn't able to make it week one. So I'll read off Chris's picks as we go along as well. He is with you, Clay. He has taken Cincinnati. Let's go over to Buffalo. Actually, let's go to Houston. The Bills and the Texans. Who do you like in that one?
2: I picked the Bills to win the Super Bowl, but I'm taking the Texans in this matchup. Yeah, they just got the number of Josh Allen. I mean, you look at the last two matchups, like I said before, this number, he was 13 for 34 with 201 yards and two interceptions and nine sacks. When he holds the ball over 2.5 seconds, that's his superpower, and he couldn't do it. Houston has a five-game home winning streak tied for the longest active streak in the league. So now you're going to give me some points here too? I'm going to Texans. Let's go.
1: I am right there with you across the board. You, Chris, and I, we are all on the Houston Texans today. Especially home dogs, too, when they have dominated. This feels a little bit, Clay, kind of like our conversation for Kansas City, where you're paying for the name. You see Bills, you see Josh Allen yes. going up against DJ Stroud. Most people are going to look at that and say, it's Josh Allen. It's the Bills. Well, today, I think you think, Chris thinks, it's the Houston Texans at home. Ravens at Colts. In Indianapolis, Ravens 3.5-point favorites. Chris is on Baltimore. Clay, who are you on?
2: This one's a little bit tougher. This is going to be a close game, but I'm going Ravens here. I like what we got. Obviously, we talked about Lamar. You said 3.5?
1: 3.5.
2: 3.5 is expensive, but Daniel Jones coming back from the Achilles. I just trust Baltimore right now. I'm going to lay the points. 3.5 with that hook is tough. but I'm going Ravens. I have a feeling Kate is going the Colts.
1: And you are correct, Clay. I am going the Colts. I think the Ravens are the far superior team here, but this is a rookie head coach as a favorite on the road in an environment in Indianapolis that does get loud. It's week one, too. And I got to go against the grain. We can't all have the same picks here. So I'm going with the Colts to cover the +3.5. I am very interested as to where you are going in this one, Clay. We have the Chicago Bears at the Carolina Panthers. This was Bears 3.5, which is the line that we will select here. But we're at Bears -3. So money's coming in on Carolina right now. Are you taking our Chicago Bears, or are you going to take the points with Bryce Young?
2: This is a tough one. I mean, this is one of those coin flips, but I'm going Bears 27-23 to cover by one. Ben Johnson, Caleb Williams have really been locked in. I've been out at training camp all offseason. The operation is running smoothly. They got some weapons with Luther Burden, Colston Loveland, Roma Dunze is playing. DeAndre Swift is looking good. I know the Panthers made the playoffs last year. They gave everything they could handle to the St. Louis Rams, but I got to stick with the Chicago Bears right here. I wouldn't hammer the over, but I think 47.5 is playable.
1: I do like the total in this one. I'm going Carolina. I hate myself for it, Clay. I really do. But I think hype, all of the talk on the Chicago Bears this offseason, how good they can be, they're 3-point favorites on the road against a Carolina team that won the division with a losing record
2: right
1: last
2: here.
1: Year. I know. And so I'm trying to bet with my head here, especially with the line kind of moving in favor of Carolina right now. I will go with the Panthers. Let's take a quick break. We've got the rest of the slate. Plenty of games on the other side to finish things off. We'll wrap things up next with the remainder of our ATS picks. BetMGM Game Day returns right after this.
3: 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Or will John Harbaugh put a halt to the hype by spoiling the Cowboys opener in his New York debut?
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1: 2 hours, 15 minutes until kickoff. But who's counting, Clay? We are. We are. Clay Harbor, Kate Constable, BetMGM Game Day. 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Clay, we left off with the New Orleans Saints at the Detroit Lions. Saints are the dog here. No surprise there. They're on the road in Detroit. Lions laying 7. You and I earlier.
2: Yeah, I put the Lions on upset alert. I put the Lions on upset alert. I think this could go either way. Drew Petzig, you know, you got a good offensive coordinator in there. Dan Campbell doesn't got to call the plays. Now he can just bite kneecaps and take care of everything else. But I'm going to go with the Saints with the points here. I think the Lions probably win, but 7, I'm going with Lions with the points.
1: I'm going with the Saints with the points. Yep.
2: Yeah.
1: Saints with the points. I'm with you right there. I'm also going Saints. Chris Mack, who is going to be our third co-host throughout the season, he gave us his picks, wasn't able to be here today. He's going with Detroit laying the points. We were just talking in the break, Clay, a team you played for, the Jacksonville Jaguars. They are hosting the Cleveland Browns today. Deshaun Watson and company rolling into town. Jaguars are 9-point favorites here. Big number. I'm going to throw mine out first here. I'm going Browns. It's disgusting. It's gross. But I'm going Browns with the 9 being the number here. That's too big for me.
2: The 9's a lot for an NFL football game, man. I mean, that's tough. Jaguars win. I'm going Browns with the 9. Deshaun Watson. Oh, man, you know what? No, I'm going Jaguars. I'm sorry. I'm laying the nine. That's hard to do in an NFL football game. But I mean, Jaguars won 13 games last year. Liam Cohen, they've had so many answers for whatever defenses have thrown at them. I know they had a ton of turnovers, but created a lot of takeaways last year. But I'm sticking with the Jags with the 9 here.
1: All right. I don't hate it. I'm on the other side, so I don't love it, but I don't hate it. Falcons Steelers. Let's remind everyone here. Tua is out. He is inactive. Oblique injury on Thursday. Michael Penix Jr. is inactive. He has not returned from injury. Cooper Rush is your starting quarterback for the Atlanta Falcons. Going up against the Steelers, Aaron Rodgers. Steelers, this has moved from 3.5 to 6.5 since this Cooper Rush news. Maybe Tua more at his prime, but Tua, 3.5, worth 3.5 points to the spread. I guess maybe that makes sense. But either way, Clay, Steelers, 6.5. What do you like?
2: I'm going to take the Falcons with the points here. Bijan Robinson, just keep handing him the ball. Slow this game down. Take the air out the football. And I think that's exactly what the Steelers want to do, too. They want to run it. They want to protect the football. And so this is going to be a low-scoring game, in my opinion. So I'm going to take the points here and go with the Falcons, even though, obviously, Cooper Rush is not ideal for their starting quarterback.
1: Hey, if he could be just serviceable, you said it, hand it off to Bijan, make him go to work. I'm going to be on the other side, though. I'm going to take the Steelers. Chris is also taking the Steelers in this one, although I think Chris may have given out the Steelers as his pick when this was 3.5. But hey, he's not here to argue, so he gets the 6.5. He's got to lay the 6.5. That's how the rules work. We make the rules here. New York Jets at the Tennessee Titans, Clay. Titans, 1.5 favorites. This is the grossest game of the day. We didn't even really go over this game. We didn't talk about it much because what's there to talk about?
2: I mean, all right, the Titans, you got Jeffrey Simmons, Jermaine Johnson, John Franklin Myers. The Jets have more of a veteran offense, and then Titans haven't looked good this offseason. This is a tough one. Let me flip a coin. I'm going with the Titans here. Let's go.
1: I'm flipping a coin and going with the Jets.
2: I don't think we got any of the same picks. I mean this is going to be interesting. One of us is going to have a good week, and one of us is going to be embarrassing.
1: Yep, and whoever loses might just be out of the running for the season, because how do you recover? Like, one of us, right? Going up against each other. So we'll see how things pan out here. Maybe we can be on the same side for this one. Although I don't think we're going to. Packers at Vikings. Vikings 1.5.
2: Yeah, I think we already talked about this one, Kate. I'm going Packers here. Jordan Love versus Kyler Murray is basically what I'm coming down to. I know we got Josh Jacobs out. I know there's no Micah Parsons. Who's getting your pass rush for the Packers? But their weapons are back. Tucker Kraft is healthy. He's ready to go. Christian Watson, Jaden Reed, good slot defender. I know Brian Flores can create a ton of problems. And the Vikings were 9-8 with the worst quarterback play in the entire NFL. But I'm still going with the Packers. And it hurts me to say that because I'm a Chicago Bears guy.
1: Right. Well, yeah. I mean, going with the Vikings is a much better still division. Right. But I'm going to go with the Vikings here. I'm going with Minnesota. Tough place to play at the bank. Commanders, Eagles, Clay. We've got 2 minutes left in the show and 4 more games to get through. So we're going to go rapid fire here. Commanders, Eagles, 5.5.
2: Eagles, I'm laying them, the points.
1: I'm with you. I'm laying them too. Don't love the Commanders this year. This rivals Jets, Titans as the grossest. Dolphins, Raiders. I'm going Dolphins here, getting 3.5 in Vegas.
2: I'm going to go Raiders. Let's go Raiders.
1: All right. Chris is also with you. He's going Raiders. Chris is going Philly on that last one as well. Cardinals, Chargers, biggest number of the day. Chargers, 9.5.
2: I mean, that's a huge number, especially for week one, but I'm crazy. I like to live dangerous. Let's go, Chargers, 9.5. Go, Chargers, go.
1: Chris also likes to live dangerous. I got the reference there. That was good.
2: Okay,
1: that was good.
2: Making sure, yeah.
1: I'm going Cardinals, 9.5, too much for me. Cowboys, Giants. Cowboys on the road. They are 2.5-point favorites.
2: I'm going them boys. We talked about this earlier. Cowboys, mm-hmm. I love Harbaugh. I love Scataboo, Neighbors, possibly returning. Beckham's back. Arvo Reese. I'm sorry. I'm still going the boys.
1: I'm going boys, too. Chris is going boys. What could go wrong when we're all on the same side? We may also Clay, we may also all be on the same side in this one. Denver Broncos, Kansas City Chiefs, Monday Night Football. Chiefs, -2.5.
2: I can't believe they're getting points here. The Broncos, I know you're an Arrowhead. I know you got Patrick Mahomes, but this Denver defense is a problem. I'm going with the Broncos country. Let's ride.
1: Broncos country, let's ride. That is right. I'm going with the Broncos. Chris is going with the Broncos.
2: I'll go money line. I don't even need the points.
1: You go money line?
2: I'm going money
1: All
2: line,
1: right.
2: but I'll keep the points.
1: Hey, best bet for the day, Broncos money line?
2: Yes.
1: All right.
2: Yes.
1: You heard it here first. Clay Harbor's very first best bet of the 2026 NFL season. That is going to do it for us here on BetMGM Game Day. Thanks for joining us. Thanks to Brandon Combs, Grant Leader, Max Sheedy, and Andrew Relvas. 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
2: 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And on this show, it moved. We will take you through all the line moves you need to know, where we stand in the betting markets ahead of today's games. Femi and I will break down all the big storylines. Very much looking forward to that. Actives and inactives for the early slate of games coming up later this hour. Thy Royal Prop King, Femi's Island, Underdog Moneyline Parlay, and we will close the show with Best Bets. But I got to tell you, it is very, very exciting for me to be reunited with my good friend Femi Abebefe on You Better You Bet, just in time for NFL Sunday. Femi, welcome back to the show. How's it going, my man?
3: Oh, it's going great, my man. I mean, I brought out my pastel because that's how you know I'm serious with it. When I'm wearing my pastel, you know it's game day. The neon lights are back, ready to roll. It's YBYB, week one, 2026. I'm fired up. I told you before we came on the air, I woke up at 5 a.m. this morning. I didn't need to wake up at 5 a.m. But every week one, every single year, I'm so damn giddy for these games to get going. So I couldn't sleep past 5. But I mean, champagne problems, whatever you want to call it. But we're ready to roll for this week one. And we got a lot of bets as well that we have to get to throughout these next couple hours.
2: A lot of bets to get through as we take you up until 1 p.m. Eastern. Tons of analysis of these games. We just can't wait to talk football here with you. And that's what we'll do every Sunday morning in this time slot, 11 a.m. to 1 p.m. Eastern time. But Femi, before we get to the National Football League and all the games today, let's hit on yesterday's college slate. Like, a lot going on week two in college football. Texas with the 21-point fourth quarter comeback in case people fell asleep. Ohio State dominating the game, up 23-3. Texas closes the game on a 21-0 fourth quarter run. Ryan Day and Ohio State go into a shell. Texas beats Ohio State 24-23. Earlier in the day, Oregon, as a massive favorite, loses outright on the road at Drew Mestemaker and Oklahoma State. So a pretty busy Saturday, Femi, in the world of college football. Let's start there. Any thoughts you had off of Texas's comeback against Ohio State? And how about Oregon losing outright as a 25-point favorite?
3: Yeah, some might say a bad day in the Big Ten, right? These are two national title contending teams. Oregon, more so. Everyone thought that this team was going to be the juggernaut. Haven't looked like in the last couple of weeks, but we got to start with Texas and Ohio State. I am one of the people that bet Ohio State on the money line. I'm absolutely sick after what we saw last night. And the biggest problem with me is that we've seen this happen with Ryan Day in the past. It was a classic Ryan Day disaster class, and you're watching it in real time. I'm speaking for myself, thinking, when it's 23-10, oh my goodness, they're going to lose this game. Did I live bet Texas? No, I didn't live bet them. I felt like I was just paralyzed on the couch watching it happen in real, just slowly melting down an absolute, the last 20 minutes of game time, so conservative. I don't know what the game plan was. I know some people are blaming Arthur Smith since he's the new guy at OC now for the Buckeyes. I'm putting the blame squarely on Ryan Day because you can change out the coordinators. You can change out the players. The common denominator is Ryan Day, national title winning head coach. But damn it, what we saw last night is why we still have concerns about Ryan Day in those big spots. I couldn't believe that they blew that 20-point lead on
2: the fourth
3: road
2: quarter,
3: and you don't win the game.
2: And absolutely, we're dominant, at least on the scoreboard. And I'm just curious your opinion on this. And I like Texas to win the game going into it. I did not feel like they were going to win, especially down by 20 in the fourth quarter. But with all the errors that Texas made, whether it's, you know, running back fumbles, whether it's Wingo with a huge drop, whether it's Cam Coleman, not just with a drop, but a drop that should have been a wide open touchdown that turned into Ohio State interception. If Texas had played a clean game, would Texas have won this game going away? And if the answer to that question is yes, is Texas going to win the national championship this year? Like, how good is Texas? And do you think that if Texas had played clean, this game would have gone a lot differently?
3: Texas is talented as hell. I mean, we all knew that going into this season. We saw that in the second half of the game. I don't know. I think the game would have just played out differently if Texas actually executed in the first half. Because like you said, like I was someone who bet Ohio State. And I'm watching the game thinking to myself, maybe the Buckeyes should be up a little bit more since they were gift-wrapped a possession on the first drive of the game with the fumble and all the other turnovers that we saw, the drop passes, etc. But I still think the game plays out a little bit differently. I think it was always going to be a competitive game. Like even Ohio State up 23-3, like that really never felt like the true score of what it should have been based on how those two teams were matching up. But the reason why I'll stop short of saying Texas is going to win the national title is because of my guy, Steve Sarkisian. I'm a Washington Husky fan. Like we used to bark for Sark, but we now call him Seven Win Sark. He's beyond those days. He's been really good at Texas, but we still saw, like, I'm talking about Ryan Day, disaster class. I don't know what either coach was doing on that final drive. Steve Sarkisian out there snapping the ball when Ohio State has no timeouts left. It's like, bro, you can milk this down. You have the timeouts. Like, you can dictate when this game ends. No, we're going to snap it and give Ohio State a chance. Now, Ohio State did nothing with that opportunity since they had no timeouts left and there was only 30 seconds on the clock. But I still don't trust Steve Sarkisian either. And Arch Manning, the second half was really strong. First half a little bit shaky, probably because of his teammates, but I'm still not there yet with Texas being this absolute juggernaut that's going to win the national title. I don't know if we all know who's going to win it because these rosters are turned over so much now, given the era that we live in. But awesome win for Texas. Awesome win for Sark. But I'm more so just disgusted with what I saw from Ohio State because that was a game that they had to win given they were up 20 points. I mean, I saw this stat earlier. It is since 2004, this is from ESPN Stats and Info, AP number one teams, which Ohio State was yesterday, probably not going to be today when the new poll comes out. AP number one teams, 197-0 when leading by 20 points at any point in the fourth quarter. Now 197-1. Shout out to Ryan Day.
2: The one in 197-1. Shout out to Paul Heyman on that. But you know what's funny about this college football playoff world, Femi, that we live in? At BetMGM right now, do you know who the favorite is to win the national championship?
3: I'm guessing it's Ohio State still.
2: It is still Ohio State. Ohio State is the favorite. Texas now the second choice, followed by Georgia, Notre Dame, Miami, Indiana, LSU, and the Oregon Ducks. Oregon all the way down to 20-1 to win the national championship. That was Oregon, one of the favorites coming into the year. Almost lost last week to Boise State, but pulled it out at home. And I think a lot of people said, Femi, you know, Boise State always plays Oregon tough. Boise State's a good team. I think the expectation was Oregon was just going to blow out Drew Mestemaker in Oklahoma State. And if you're out there listening and watching and wondering why am I mentioning the Oklahoma State quarterback, he's expected to be a first-round pick in the NFL draft. So it's a name that you need to get familiar with as an NFL fan, Drew Mestemaker, the quarterback of Oklahoma State. I guess I'm not surprised that Oklahoma State was in the game. I'm pretty shocked that Oregon lost this game outright. Like, when you think about Oregon and Dan Lanning and this team right now, Dante Moore having a bad game, is this something they come back from? Are you sticking a fork in them? Like, what are we doing here with Oregon moving forward?
3: Lucky for Oregon, there's still a lot of time to get it corrected, but through 2 weeks, they look like a bad football team. Like, not even just, oh, they didn't play it. No, they look like a straight-up bad football team. Because if you watch that game, Oklahoma State and Oregon, you knew in that first half, the only reason Oregon had points on the board were because of two fluky interceptions. Like, Mestemaker had the tip ball that ended up being like a 95-yard pick six. And then there was the other interception that was deep in Oklahoma State's territory. Tip pass again. That set up Oregon with goal to go. Like, that's the only reason Oregon had points on the board. This was an absolute beatdown by Oklahoma State. The same Oklahoma State who, by the way, entering yesterday's game, was on a 12-game losing streak.
2: That's the biggest losing streak in the country, Femi, entering yesterday's game.
3: I didn't watch a lot of Oklahoma State last year. I'll put my hand up. I wasn't locked in on the Cowboys. The Dallas Cowboys, yes. The Oklahoma State Cowboys, no. But like, I didn't realize it was that bad for Oklahoma State, which is why Eric Morris is now the head coach there. But a 12-game, they lost 21 straight to FBS teams, and they absolutely outclassed Oregon. And usually with Dan Lanning, if you're going to go ahead and criticize him, it's when they played the big teams. You know, when they play Indiana, they play Ohio State in the Rose Bowl, they play Washington in the Pac-12 title game, RIP the Pac-12, at least that version of it. Like, that's when Dan Lanning loses. He usually beats up the inferior teams. Oklahoma State's an inferior team, but yesterday, if you were just dropped on planet Earth and were just watching college football for the first time, you would have thought Oklahoma State was the national title contender, not the Oregon Ducks. I don't know what Dante Moore and that passing game is doing, partially him, partially some of the receivers dropping passes. I know the coordinator changes, like Tosh Lupoi, he's over at Cal, Will Stein's at Kentucky. Like, they lost those two coordinators who are really good, but man, I think we should have had a lot more questions about the Ducks entering this year, because all I heard was this was the year for Dan Lanning in Oregon. It looks like anything but after the first couple weeks of this season.
2: My friend, anything else on college football from this week before we turn our attention to the National Football League?
3: I'll just say last thing on this Oklahoma State-Oregon game. Like, Drew Mestemaker, you mentioned him. He has my attention now. Like, there was a touchdown pass that he threw when off the back foot while getting hit.
2: People really like him. People NFL draft evaluators think this guy's an absolute stud.
3: It looked good, man. And I'm sure he's going to get, like, he's a big athletic dude. Where's number 17? Let's pump the brakes on the Josh Allen comparisons. Let's not put those kind of expectations on the young man. But damn it, he's got some real talent. I can't wait to see what the rest of it looks like, especially when they start going up against teams like the Texas Techs, the BYUs of the world in the Big 12.
2: So needed to hit on the big college football slate. A lot going on. Texas and Arch Manning with the big comeback last night against Ohio State. And I'm just going to throw this out there now. And I actually like the Dolphins today against the Raiders. Say what you will about that. Let's just fast forward to the end of next April. With the first pick in the 2027 NFL draft, the Miami Dolphins select quarterback Arch Manning from the University of Texas. And with that, let's get you informed on everything you need to know for today's slate of games, week one in the NFL, with the opening edition this season, gentlemen, of It Moved.
4: I think it moved.
2: All right, Femi, let's break down the slate, and let's begin in the Music City with the Tennessee Titans hosting the New York Jets. Some are calling this the Robert Saleh revenge game. I don't know if it's Saleh with revenge on the Jets or the Jets with revenge on Robert Saleh. Where do we stand in the betting market? And let's talk about this game.
3: Brian Daboll on the revenge against the city of New York. Who knows? We got a lot of angles here going on with the Jets and the Titans. Right now over at BetMGM, Titans laying 1.5, total at 38.5. You look around at some other sports books. For those of you who want to get the best numbers, you can find Pick'em with this game, Jets and the Titans. That's kind of how I think about this game. I think this is sort of a coin flip. I don't think either team deserves to be favored just based on the quality of these two teams. Now, there's been some excitement that, hey, Brian Daboll finally has his quarterback in Cam Ward. This was the guy that he wanted when he was with the New York Giants. Let's see how that all plays out there. I'm not as convinced in this Tennessee coaching staff. The Jets, I am a little bit of intrigue. You know, Frank Reich, not my favorite offensive coordinator, not my favorite play caller. But they actually have some talent.
2: Hold on,
3: that
2: just
3: offense.
2: Real quick. Fade the music down, please, so everyone can hear what Femi's saying. Thank you very much. Femi, please continue.
3: There we go. But I think Game Green's offense, like Geno Smith, okay, I bought into it last year with the Raiders. It was really bad. But this is a different situation than what he had in Las Vegas. And maybe we get some turnover regression. So I'm more intrigued by the New York Jets than I would be the Tennessee Titans. I have not bet this game yet. Maybe at some point over the next couple hours, I will get there. But I think this is a really fascinating game that probably should be a pick'em. But right now, BetMGM has the Titans as a 1.5-point favorite.
2: You know, Femi, I was on WFAN this morning in New York. And what I said there, and I want you to tell me if you think this is crazy or not. And maybe it is. I actually think there's no excuse for the Jets to not win this game today. And I understand that they're on the road and the Titans are a slight favorite here. Aren't the Jets just better than the Titans? I guess like Cam Ward could be way better than he was his rookie year. Mm-hmm. He was bad in training camp, bad in the preseason. And just as like a New York sports fan, it's funny to me that Tennessee at the beginning of this rebuild here decided to grab like the former Jets and Giants head coaches to run things. Like here's Robert Saleh and Brian Daboll. Like were Joe Judge and Adam Gase unavailable? Like I don't understand this here. I'm really down on the Titans. And
3: where's Pat Shermer?
2: Where's Pat Shermer? Like I mean, we could go down the list here. Bad Giants and Jets coaches. I don't think the Titans are very good. And as long as, and there's an if associated with this, right? If Aaron Glenn gets it together as the lead decision maker, he's calling the defense now, and Frank Reich is not an unmitigated disaster as the offensive coordinator and play caller here, aren't the Jets just better than the Titans? Like, shouldn't the Jets win this game?
3: I mean, Geno Smith so far has put together more of a career than Cam Ward. I mean, in fairness to Cam Ward, this is just year two, and I get he has the upside of being the first overall pick, but Like, you look at the head coach quarterback combination, at least on the quarterback side, I feel much better with the New York Jets. Now let's see what Aaron Glenn looks like. I've never been a Robert Saleh fan. I think any Jets fan or any New York sports fan, probably not a Robert Saleh fan either after how it went for him with gangrene. But all I know is I think Geno's the better quarterback, and also too sneaky for the Tennessee Titans. Cedric Gray might not be a name that everybody knows that watches the NFL. Really good player as a linebacker for the Titans. He's out for this game. Unfortunately, had an ATV accident, suffered a concussion. He was their leading tackler last year. That's a guy that, like, if you're Tennessee, you need all hands on deck, all good players available. You miss one of those guys, that could be a little bit of a difference here with that Robert Saleh defense trying to adjust here, with Saleh once again calling plays, something he did not do with the New York Jets.
2: What is your sense as to how this season will go in about 30 seconds for Cam Ward?
3: The way I see this one playing out, I mean, I think he is going to be erratic. I think he is going to be frustrated behind an offensive line that's rather shaky. And I could see him butting heads a little bit with Brian Daboll. I know they seem to be on the same page right now, but we know Brian Daboll's a pretty fiery guy after what we saw with him on the sidelines with the New York Giants. I'm not putting a whole lot of faith in this one. And I think at the end of this season, we're going to be talking a lot about the Tennessee Titans maybe looking at some of these quarterbacks that are in the class of 2027 or maybe even the class of 2028. I don't see this going well.
2: I hope that we are wrong about this. I want Cam Ward to be good. Like, no one's rooting against him. It's more fun when there's good quarterback play in the NFL. Yeah. And to be fair, like, he could come out and he could be awesome today against the Jets. Like, that could happen. I just don't know how you have a lot of confidence in that happening based on the body of evidence that we have thus far. We are just getting started here. Week one NFL Sunday countdown to kickoff. Nick Costos, Femi Abebefe, and you on Westwood One Sports. On the other side, we will continue breaking down week one NFL Sunday, the Bears and the Panthers in Carolina, the Saints and the Lions in Detroit, the Ravens and the Colts in Indianapolis, and more. 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
0: Monday Night Football. Chiefs, Broncos, a legendary rivalry with historic ramifications. These two teams combined have won the AFC West the last 16 consecutive seasons. Who will take the lead this season? Chiefs at Broncos, Monday night, 8:15 Eastern, on the Westwood One Sports app.
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25: All right, we will get back to week one, all the games today. But Femi, we have some major breaking news that we need to get to. First reported by Tom Pelissero of The Ringer and Netflix. So you're sitting down for this one. I know you are because I can see you. We also talked about it during the break. Los Angeles Rams star pass rusher, the reigning defensive player of the year, Myles Garrett, going to undergo arthroscopic surgery on his knee. He is headed to injured reserve, been dealing with lower leg pain. This is Pelissero saying this. Garrett was not himself in Thursday night's opener. If you watched the game, which we all did, he was getting ragdolled, Garrett was, not only by Trent Williams, but by Kyle Juszczyk, by Deebo Samuel. And this is a first ballot Hall of Fame player, and that was shocking to see. We have an answer for it, a reason for it. He needs to go undergo arthroscopic surgery. The hope is he is back in 4 weeks. And if it's just 4 weeks, Femi, here are the four games Myles Garrett will miss. Monday Night Football next week at home against the New York Giants, at the Denver Broncos, at the Philadelphia Eagles, at home against the Buffalo Bills. That is a brutal stretch for the Rams. Mm-hmm. We're already 0-1. Myles Garrett going to miss, Femi, at least the next four games.
0: Yeah, not just 0-1, 0-1 in the division, in a quote-unquote division home game. I know it was played in Australia, but they have to go to San Francisco. They don't get a home game at SoFi Stadium. This is a big blow for the Los Angeles Rams because you mentioned those four games. Like, we could easily be talking about 2-3. I think they would sign up for 2-3 or 3-2 in blood at this point with some of these games that they have coming up. It's not a gimme next Monday night against the New York Giants either. But the four words that really stood out to me from the tweet from the Ringer's Tom Pelissero, it's four words: arthroscopic surgery and the hope. Like, this is no guarantee that he's back in week six.
25: You're right.
0: And I hear arthroscopic surgery. Like, how many of these things that, like, it's like, okay, like, we're going to be patient. We're going to maybe go 6 weeks, 8. Like, there's no guarantee that even when he comes back, he'll be the Myles Garrett that we all know and love, the defensive player of the year, Myles Garrett. Like, this could be something that derails his entire season. And if it derails Garrett's season, it derails the Rams' season defensively. Because that Rams defense that we saw on the field Thursday night, Friday morning in Australia, that was not a good defense. That was a defense that we saw last year that was getting carved up by the Carolina Panthers in the playoffs. That was a defense that we saw last year that was getting carved up by Sam Darnold in the NFC title game. And also in that Thursday night game in December, which ultimately decided who was going to be the one seed in the NFC last year. Like, this defense, you could point holes and poke holes through all of it. Now, they're going to get Aaron Donald back, but what capacity? Aaron Donald hasn't played in 2 years. Is Aaron Donald going to be giving you 50, 60 snaps a game? Probably not right out the gate. It's probably going to be more so 20, 30, but 30 might be even on the high end for that with Aaron Donald. So I have massive questions about this Rams defense from a betting standpoint. All right, maybe you want to bet some Rams overs because I think the offense will be fine once they kind of get back into their groove. But defensively, that's a lot of questions. And they have some good offenses, Denver, Philly, and Buffalo, that are on deck for games that we know Myles Garrett will for sure miss. Not looking good for these still Super Bowl favorites over at BetMGM, the Rams, who are still currently plus 600.
25: A couple notes on the Rams and Myles Garrett now. Arthroscopic surgery on IR, going to miss at least four games. A lot was made of the Rams' travel plan and going to Australia, like literally like 36 hours before the game. The Niners have been there for the full week. And to be fair, like, the Rams did look pretty jet-lagged during the game. And, like, Matthew Stafford was uncharacteristically bad. Sean McVay looked like me, junior year of college, showing up to take a test in the morning after a night of drinking. Like, it just kind of was what it was. Is it possible, or is it even likely, given how poor Myles Garrett played in the game, where he was defensive Romeo Dobbs, like, goose eggs across the board, why did they take him to Australia for this game? Like, to me, that is now a far greater sin than the original travel plan. If you knew he wasn't 100%, he clearly wasn't during the game, how the hell do you bring him to Australia, make him sit on that flight, play him in this game where he's ineffective? Like, the Rams are a really well-run organization. Sean McVay's a great coach. Les Snead's a great GM. They're profiled tonight on 60 Minutes, which is pretty funny, like, in retrospect now. Like, how do you get all of this so wrong? Like they get an F for this, right?
0: I think they should. And, like, we usually give the Rams the benefit of the doubt. We took them at their word all throughout training camp, where we were hearing Myles Garrett not practicing, Myles Garrett just dealing with an ailing knee, but they're just being quote-unquote cautious. This is load managing him. They want to make sure that he's good to go for the start of the season. Like, they took the precaution during training camp not practicing him. And then they still said, let's go and take this 14, 15-hour flight literally across the world and play in that game. I don't get it from the Rams. They deserve all the criticism that they're going to get, that they've already gotten as well. Like, they're still the favorites to do all these things. I'm not so sure. Now, maybe there's going to be a point where, okay, like, a month from now, 6 weeks from now, maybe from a betting standpoint, there's a little bit of value on the Rams. But based on the division that they play in, where Seattle sounds like they dodged a bullet with the Sam Darnold injury.
25: Yep.
0: The Niners, I mean, they look awesome, but they're always one wrong step away from getting cluster injuries everywhere, given their history. Like, this is a division that all of a sudden becomes very, very intriguing, even more intriguing than it was at the start of the year. Because, boy, you can make a case that all three of those teams are legitimate NFC title contenders. And right now, the Rams seem like they're in the worst part of all of them, since they're 0-1, and now their best player is out for the foreseeable future.
25: So let's say it's just 4 weeks. I just want to play this out. And obviously, we'll see what happens in today's game and tomorrow night's game with the Broncos and the Chiefs. Assuming health for those teams. Home Giants, Monday Night Football, at Denver, at Buffalo, at Philly, home Buffalo. What will the Rams' record be after five games, already 0-1?
0: I'm going to say it's 2-3. I'll say 2-3. I'll say somehow they'll. I think they're either going to get the at Denver game or home Buffalo. I don't think they're beating Philly. Philly is the team that's had their number. I think that's a matchup issue. The Rams, if you could poke holes, even when healthy, if you could poke holes with the Rams, it's the offensive line. The Eagles' defensive line has dominated that matchup in years past. I think they're going to dominate it again in that game coming up in October. So I'll say they lose that game to Philly, and they'll lose one of either the game at Denver or home against the Bills. I think they'll beat your New York Giants coming up next Monday, but I'm saying 2-3 heading into week six when they take on the Arizona Cardinals, which should be a nice bounce back, nice little get right spot after that gauntlet of a 3 weeks, but I'll say 2-3.
25: Let's say, last note on the Rams, let's say they're 1-4. And I'm not insinuating that's what's going to happen, but like, it's not outside the realm of possibility.
0: No.
25: If and when Myles Garrett is back, they're still a playoff team, right? Or maybe not. Like, if this goes poorly, and again, Garrett's their best player, which is not an insult to anybody else. He's maybe the best player in the league when he's fully healthy, mm-hmm. right? And with this schedule being what it is, would it really be that shocking if this went really poorly? And if it does go that poorly, given the division they play in with the Niners and the Seahawks, to be clear, I'm not saying they would miss the playoffs. I still think they'd find a way to make it happen, but it would give you a little bit of pause, right? Or maybe you look at it, Femi, and I don't know, as, man, if they start 1-4, I can't wait to bet them to make the playoffs. 2-3, can't wait to bet them to make the playoffs, and you would still like it.
0: No, I think miss the playoffs is definitely on the table if they start 1-4. 1-4, I mean, like, think about how many teams
25: it's
0: make
25: not
0: the playoffs
25: that crazy
0: after starting.
25: That happens.
0: It's not crazy. It's not crazy at all. I know it wouldn't be the favorite outcome because there's still so much season left. But in my opinion, it's 50-50 at that point if they start 1-4. I mean, look at the games that they still have in the second half of the season. They still have to play the Chargers, who are a good team. If the Chargers are at least healthy, that's a really good team. After the bye week, they play Green Bay in that Thanksgiving Eve game. The Packers will have Micah Parsons, we think, at that point at least. Have to play the Chiefs, have to play the Niners again, home against the Cowboys. Two of their last three games are against the defending Super Bowl champion Seahawks. And they have the Buccaneers in between, a Bucs team that I think is a little bit better than people are giving credit for. Like, this is a difficult schedule, man. And that's why it was so crazy to me that everyone just said, oh, plus 500. Yeah, far and away. Like, yes, they are the best team on paper. They should be the favorites. But they should be that big of a favorite? Hell no. Hell no. Like, this is the NFL, man. It's a battle of attrition. All it takes is an injury here, an injury there, and all of a sudden we're having these conversations, which 10 days ago, you'd get laughed out of the room thinking that the Rams could miss the playoffs. Well, now on September 13th, it's very much a possibility given the next four games that they have, which will be played without Myles Garrett.
25: So again, just to read the news, Myles Garrett, arthroscopic surgery on his knee, going to be placed on injured reserve. He will miss a minimum of four games. Giants, Broncos, Eagles, Bills, those four opponents. And it could, who knows, could be a longer absence. At least four games for Myles Garrett. So gigantic news in the National Football League. Myles Garrett placed on injured reserve, out at least four games. You better, you bet, week one NFL Sunday. Nick Costos, Femi Abebefe, and you on Westwood One Sports. Didn't think we would get that type of news bomb here on a Sunday morning. Femi, let's continue rolling through the week one slate. And let's move now to Carolina with the Panthers and the Bears. What do we have here in the betting market and your thoughts on the game?
0: Yeah, right now this game, the Chicago Bears holding steady as a 3-point favorite over at BetMGM, and that's kind of where we're at across the market here. This is the game, I think, for me that I've had the most trouble with in terms, like, tell me if this makes sense. Amongst the games that I'm close to betting, this is the one that I've had the most trouble with actually clicking the number, because everything inside me, my gut says I should take Panthers plus 3. But then I also remember watching the Panthers last year. And I remember the Panthers, both of their starting offensive tackles from last year, being out for this particular game. I know they made some draft picks and some free agent acquisitions. We'll see how those play out starting this afternoon. But there just seems like there's so much Chicago Bears love. And I understand Ben Johnson, phenomenal play caller. Caleb Williams maybe takes another step forward now in year three, year two under Ben Johnson. I want to take, from a point spread standpoint, I want to take the wait and see approach, but we currently stand here, Bears a 3-point favorite on the road in Carolina, where I'm sure it's going to be hot, and we know how teams kind of play in those conditions that are not from those areas. If I had to bet it, I'd bet Carolina, but I think I'm going to go ahead and pass this one from a point spread standpoint at least.
25: What's really funny, Femi, about this game, I just, defense optional on both sides. Where Carolina's defense should be a little better than it was last year with the free agent acquisitions of Jalen Phillips and Devin Lloyd. But the Bears' offense is going to be great. You know, Ben Johnson's openly talking about setting the scoring record this year, most points per game. And for some people hear him say that, Femi, and say, well, he's being arrogant. I think that's survival, because I think Ben Johnson knows how bad his defense is. How is Carolina not going to score on this Bear? The Bears' defense is terrible. This is the bizarro Chicago Bears that we grew up with, that everyone's growing up with, basically. Yeah. Good defense, bad offense. Now it's the inverse. Awesome offense, terrible defense. Like, make me pick the winner of the game. I'll take the Bears just because I trust Caleb Williams and Ben Johnson more than Bryce Young and Dave Canales. But it should surprise no one, Femi, in my opinion, if the Panthers put up a big number on this terrible Bears defense today.
0: I mean, how do the Panthers not run the football on this team? I mean, that was the thing, right, that the Panthers did last year. Like, I know their mantra is keep pounding. Like, if you're the Panthers, that should be the name of today's offensive game plan. Keep pounding. Just run the ball. Rico Dowdle, he's now in Pittsburgh, but still, you got Chuba Hubbard out there. I know we're not going to see Jonathan Brooks yet. At some point, he'll come back and play, or at least make his debut in the NFL since he hasn't played yet. But I think it's run the football if you're the Carolina Panthers all day long. Make the Chicago Bears have to stop your run game, because I don't think they can. And if you shorten the game, maybe keep that Bears offense on the sidelines, that's the pathway, at least I think, for the Carolina Panthers to win this one.
25: All right, so we'll finalize all our thoughts at the end of the show. From a betting perspective, I think I'm off this one. If I had to pick the winner of the game, I would take the Chicago Bears in a high-scoring game, maybe thinking Bears 31, Panthers 27. All right, let's move now, Femi, to Detroit, where the Lions, coming off a last-place finish last year in the NFC North, despite a winning record, a lot of optimism for the Detroit Lions this year, the favorite to win the NFC North. They are a touchdown favorite right at home over Tyler Shuck and the New Orleans Saints. What can you tell us about this game?
0: Yeah, I can tell you that there, over the offseason at least, been some optimism around New Orleans. I think a lot of people were impressed with what they saw in the back half of last season with their quarterback Tyler Shuck, who's now in year two. I want to see a little bit more before I start getting that far, but I mean, this was 7.5 a little bit earlier this offseason. Now, I think it's Saints optimism and also cluster injury on the back end of the defense for the Detroit Lions, most notably Brian Branch. He's not ready to play quite yet, coming off that Achilles injury that he suffered last year. So banged up Lions secondary. You have a Saints defense that's without Cam Jordan, who even at his ripe age is still a productive player on that defensive line. I think a lot of people expect points in this game. I would bet the over in this game if we at least saw these teams play a little bit in the preseason. Like, if I remember correctly, I don't think Jared Goff or Tyler Shuck played at all in the preseason. Like, those kind of situations usually tend to be under because it's just a little bit rusty. I mean, think about the two games that we've seen so far this season. Opening night, Patriots, Seahawks, both quarterbacks, both offenses looked a little bit rusty. Now, Seattle, we never got to truly see them since Sam Darnold got hurt on literally the fifth play of the season, but the offenses weren't clicking on all cylinders. Even on Thursday with the Niners and the Rams, Rams looked like they were out of sync. You can blame jet lag, but also I think a little bit, part of it kind of comes down to not playing in the preseason. These teams take this cautious approach, and I understand you don't want to get guys hurt in August, but you do have to play football to get ready to play football. And the fact that they didn't play in the preseason, that's what keeps me off this game, but I understand why people think a lot of points will be scored because I'm not too bullish on either defense.
25: Yeah, I don't like this Lions defense at all this year, Femi, and it's not just because of the injuries you mentioned in the secondary or the fact that Terry and Arnold is now a Seahawk and on the commissioner's exempt list for kidnapping. Some weird stuff going on there. I want to know where the pass rush is coming from outside of Aiden Hutchinson. You could tell me, Femi, that the Saints win this game outright. You could tell me that the Lions win by 20, and nothing would surprise me. So I don't know what I'm supposed to do with this game. I think the answer is that I'm going to pass it and just enjoy it as a fan, and I've got fantasy guys in the game as well. Prop King coming up next hour on the show. Let's try and get to at least one more game here in this segment, and that is the Mayflower Truck Bowl. Shout out to those of you that understand the reference. You do. As Lamar Jackson, yep. Jesse Minter, and the Ravens visit Daniel Jones, Shane Steichen, and the Colts, what do we have here, Femi, with the Ravens and the Colts?
0: Imagine that happened in 2026 in the middle of the night. We're just going to pack up and leave. That's just NFL history. Nothing like it. Right now at BetMGM, the Ravens, 3-point favorites, total sitting at 48. This has been a game that has gotten a lot of intrigue and interest. Like, you saw Baltimore, 3-point favorites a little bit earlier, go up to 3.5. Then once you got to that 3.5 number, which for those of you who are not in the weeds with betting, 3 being the most key number because, you know, NFL games oftentimes decided by a field goal. At 3.5, there was interest on the Indianapolis Colts. I have interest in the Indianapolis Colts. Now, it's a little bit of a leap of faith. Daniel Jones coming off the torn Achilles. We did not see him play in the preseason. What is that going to look like? What's it going to look like with Alec Pierce, who all the insiders are reporting he's going to play, but he's not necessarily going to be a full go out there, that they want to give him a little bit more of a week before they say, hey, you're going to play 60, 65 snaps or however many snaps that we play on offense. So some injuries with the Colts, with Baltimore, new coaching staff. You have Jesse Minter making his head coaching debut. Declan Doyle calling plays for the first time in the NFL. Lamar Jackson seems like he's excited about that one. But we know with new coaching staffs, things take time. I don't know what to expect from this game. I think it's going to be a competitive game because before that Daniel Jones injury, Indianapolis was 8-2. They were one of the best teams in the AFC. So at home, good home field advantage. I like Indianapolis to keep this one close, but I could see the case for either side given all the optimism there is around the Baltimore Ravens.
25: Yeah, the Colts to me, Femi, are a team that has a ton of variance entering the year where, if you agree or disagree with this, I think they could go 12-5. And I mean that sincerely.
0: Yeah.
25: I also think they could go 5-12. Like, I wouldn't say, like, Buffalo can go 12-5. I don't think the Bills can go 5-12 unless Josh Allen gets hurt, right? So exactly. The Colts are a team that I think, like, nothing would really surprise me in this game. They could play great. They could play terribly. I would default towards the Ravens here. I just think this is going to be such a good season for them. Lamar, year one of the Declan Doyle offense. And remember, year one with Greg Roman, 2019, MVP. Year one, Todd Monken, 2023, MVP. And now, year one, Declan Doyle, MV3 for Lamar Jackson. Jesse Minter with this defense. So a lean for me, Femi, towards the Baltimore Ravens. I would actually be surprised if the Ravens lost this game today in Indianapolis.
0: Maybe should have been MV3 a couple of years ago. We don't have to relitigate that. We don't have to go down that road. I do want to point out, though, on Baltimore, a lot of excitement. Nnamdi Madubuike, he's going to be back playing this year, not playing in this game. So they still want to kind of give him like a little bit of a slower ramp up. So with that neck injury that he dealt with that kept him out of a lot of last season, he will not be out there for the Baltimore Ravens. So there's injuries on both sides here. I'm with you, Ravens long term. Just this particular game this afternoon, I'm just not so sure. So that's why I like Indianapolis and taking the leap of faith with Daniel Jones coming off the torn Achilles. What could go wrong?
25: And something else to remember for this game that kind of like goes in line with what Femi's telling you, that maybe this game will be close. The Ravens signed Ethan Posich this offseason to replace Tyler Linderbaum, their star center who signed with the Las Vegas Raiders on that big money deal. He's not ready to play. The Ravens will be starting a center today named Jovan Gwynn. And I've talked to some people in the league, and they seem to think that Jovan Gwynn is not very good. And Jovan Gwynn will be going head-to-head with DeForest Buckner. Maybe not great for the interior of the Ravens' offensive line against that Colts' tough defensive front. Last break of this hour, and on the other side, we'll continue rolling through the games, including whatever the hell the Atlanta Falcons are trolling out today in Pittsburgh, and a potential AFC championship game in Houston with the Texans and the Bills. We will also get you up to speed on all the actives and actives for the 1 o'clock Eastern time slate of games. You Better You Bet's countdown to kickoff rolls on Week 1 NFL Sunday, right after this.
1: 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Can Dallas's revamped defense live up to the expectations? Or will John Harbaugh put a halt to the hype by spoiling the Cowboys opener in his New York debut?
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25: 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Just to quickly get in the actives and inactives for what we've got today in the early slate, Obviously, it's week one, so moving forward, there will be a ton more of these, but teams ostensibly should be as healthy as they'll be all season long. Just to keep you updated on a couple big-name players, Rome Odunze is expected to play today for the Chicago Bears. He is active for the Bears against the Carolina Panthers. Alvin Kamara is out for the New Orleans Saints. Kendre Miller will be the lead backup to Saints number one running back, Travis Achane. For the Houston Texans, Jaden Higgins was lost for the season in training camp, just in case people forgot that. Jaden Higgins is out. Jalen Noel and Xavier Hutchinson will be filling in for him. Sean Tucker is out for the Tampa Bay Buccaneers, so it'll be Kenny Gainwell and Bucky Irving as Tampa's lead backs. Jalen McMillan out in the receiving core for Tampa. We go to the late slate today. Brock Bowers is out for the Las Vegas Raiders. There is some optimism he'll return next week for Vegas, but he will not play in today's game. For the Cardinals and the Chargers, Jeremiah Love expected to go, Femi. He's expected to play today for the Chargers on the road at the Bolts. More on that game next hour. And we don't know if Malik Nabers is going to play yet. Seems like a true game-time decision. He is listed as questionable by the New York Football Giants ahead of the Giants-Cowboys game, Femi, on Sunday Night Football. All right. Let's continue rolling through the games here, week one in the NFL, and we will go to Pittsburgh, where the Steelers have jumped out, obviously, in terms of the point spread with Tua Tagovailoa's injury. Cooper Rush will be the Falcons' starting quarterback today. Undrafted rookie free agent Jack Strand will be the backup, and Olamide Zaccheaus, a wide receiver, is the emergency quarterback. That was just announced. What do we have, Femi, with the Steelers and the Falcons?
0: What was it? Who was the wide receiver that played for? Was it Kendall Denver Hinton in that COVID game? Yeah, Kendall Hinton. Like, we're like a step away from that with this Atlanta Falcons team right now at BetMGM. Pittsburgh, a 6.5-point favorite, total 40.5. This was 3.5, 4 earlier in the week. Tua gets ruled out. We move a couple points. And then all of a sudden, Saturday afternoon, we find out Cooper Rush has back spasms. And like, apparently he woke up fine today is what all the insiders are saying. But even Cooper Rush is dealing with a little bit of an ailment. Will be behind center for Atlanta. I mean, I get it. I understand. But based on what I saw during training camp, based on what I saw in the preseason, are we sure that 2.5 points is a justified move for Tua Tagovailoa? I'm not the biggest Cooper Rush fan. I'm a Dallas Cowboys fan. I watched Cooper Rush's like first 5 years of his career. I've at least seen him be productive when
25: he has
0: talented skill position guys.
25: He's a somewhat competent backup quarterback.
0: He's not
25: good enough to be a starter, but he's a competent backup quarterback.
0: And that's my thing. I'm like, why does it have to be this big of a move? Like, I understand you got to move at some point, but Cooper Rush was, when he had CeeDee Lamb and all the talented guys that he had on Dallas that year, he was able to win 4 out of 5 games as Dak Prescott's backup quarterback. Atlanta, I mean, I think we've all heard of their skill position guys, right? Bijan Robinson, pretty good at football. Kyle Pitts, Drake London. They have talent on that offense. I don't think that this was actually a justified move here. I like the Atlanta Falcons plus the points. I think Atlanta can be competitive in this game, especially with no Joey Porter Jr. as well, who's their man-to-man corner. You're going to tell me that Drake London can be out there against a backup cornerback potentially? I like Atlanta to keep it competitive. And if you want to go ahead and dumpster dive, maybe a little bit on the over at 40.5 because that Falcons pass rush, no bueno against this Aaron Rodgers-led offensive attack for the Steelers.
25: To Femi's point, Joey Porter Jr. being held out in this game by the Pittsburgh Steelers. It's being called a back injury, but I think we all know what's going on here. Joey Porter Jr. wants a new contract for the Steelers. They don't want to pay him. Maybe this leads to a trade. I'm pretty sure that that's right. Maybe his back actually hurts, but there's also a big contract thing going on here with Joey Porter Jr. So I understand where you're coming from on the Falcons maybe keeping the game closer than expected. Could you actually see a world where the Falcons win this game? And I pose the question like that because the Falcons have no pass rush with Jalen Walker and James Pierce both out. Aaron Rodgers doesn't want to get hit. Great news. Facing a team that I don't think can hit him, I think the Steelers are absolutely going to win the game. I don't know about cover a 6.5-point spread, but I do think they'll win. You think Atlanta's live in this game, right?
0: I do. I can see a scenario where the Atlanta Falcons win this game. I don't think it's going to happen, but I definitely think that it's on the table, which is why I like the Atlanta Falcons with the points. Like, there's just a lot of skill position talent for this Falcons team. And Cooper Rush, go out there, just be the point guard, be the distributor, run the offense. He didn't just show up last week. They signed him at the start of training camp when they got word that, hey, Michael Penix Jr. is not going to be cleared for 11-on-11 until later. So they've always had this insurance policy ready to roll. He's been learning under this Kevin Stefanski offense, which, by the way, Stefanski, a pretty competent offensive head coach as well, who knows this Pittsburgh Steelers personnel, given that he's coming from the AFC North. So, yeah, I think Atlanta can definitely win.
25: Well, you have a bet on Falcons money line today. That is a ballsy wager if you make it.
0: Ooh, find out coming up in an hour.
25: Oh, man. Dude, that's unbelievable. I think the Steelers are going to kill them. Now, full disclosure, if you listen to the show, I've been saying it for a long time, love the Steelers this week. I have Steelers -3 in pocket, so I don't know about 6.5, but I do think the Steelers are going to win.
0: CLV.
25: Hour one done. Hour two for you coming up on the other side. We will get to the Prop King, Femi's Island, Underdog Moneyline Parlay, all of our best bets. But coming up next, we continue with the week one slate of games. Bills and the Texans, Bucks, Bengals, Browns, Jaguars, Dolphins, Raiders, and more. You better you bets countdown to kickoff. Week one NFL Sunday rolls on right after this.
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25: 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Nick Kostos, Femi Abebefe, and you. The Prop King coming up in a little bit. 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

0: tonight on Sunday Night Football, Underdog Moneyline Parlay, Survivor Conversation, and our best bets will close the show. But Femi, for right now, let's continue breaking down all the games, and we go to what I think, and I don't know if you agree with this or not, AFC Championship game potential preview in Houston with the Texans and the Bills. Both Josh Allen and this high-powered Bills offense, D'Amico Ryan's Will Anderson and this awesome Texans defense. What can you tell us about the Texans and the Bills in Houston?
1: Yeah, what I can tell you is that Josh Allen and the Buffalo Bills are a road favorite. Think about how what kind of respect that is for Buffalo, the fact that they're favored against a really, really talented Houston Texans team. Buffalo, 1-point favorites, totals at 44.5. We saw this game last year on a Thursday night. That was the Bills against the Davis Mills-led Houston Texans, and the Texans were able to win that game, which kind of helped spark their run toward the end of the season where they're able to make the playoffs despite the fact that they started the season 0-3. But I think this is a hell of a game. We were talking about it before we came back on the air here to start hour number two. Like, this to me should be Sunday Night Football. Like, this is the best game of the day. I can't wait to watch this game. It'll be during the witching hour and all the other games going on in this early window, but I will definitely have at least one eye on this Bills-Texans game. Not a bet, because I think it's a coin flip game. That's how the betting market has it placed, but I think this is going to be a hell of a game. If I had to choose who's going to win, I'd lean Houston just because they're at home, but this is the one that I'm really looking forward to seeing this afternoon.
0: What are your expectations, Femi, quickly, for the two quarterbacks in this game? C.J. Stroud coming off the nightmare in the divisional round. Last we saw him on the road in New England against the Patriots, where, you know, Houston's my pick to go to the Super Bowl out of the AFC. I'm on record saying, can C.J. Stroud just be average? And if he's average, I think the Texans can go to the Super Bowl. And conversely, Houston has been a house of horrors for Josh Allen. Joe Brady's now the head coach, not just the offensive coordinator and play caller, but now the head coach. So expectations for Stroud, where I think, obviously, like, his contract extension's looming in the distance here. How is he going to play in this game? And if Josh Allen can play well on the road in Houston, where he struggled throughout his career.
1: Yeah, I mean, I love the fact that C.J. Stroud is betting on himself. Like, there's something admirable about that one. He said, you know what, I'm not going to take the extension. I'm going to bet on myself because I believe that I can be much better than what you saw last year, especially in the playoffs. My expectations are it'll probably get a little closer to what we saw a couple years ago, to where this is not going to be rookie year C.J. Stroud where he lights the league on fire and we're all saying, oh my goodness, this might be one of the next great quarterbacks that we have in the NFL. But I just find it hard to believe that he's as bad as what we saw in the final two games last season, not just against the New England Patriots. He was also bad against the Steelers. He's just lucky that his defense absolutely suffocated the Steelers offense with Aaron Rodgers at quarterback. Like, he was not good at all in that postseason run. So I think it'll be a little bit better. As for the Bills with Josh Allen and what they look like under Joe Brady, I think offensively, they're going to be what they are. They still have one of the best quarterbacks in the NFL. Defensively is where I have the questions about Buffalo. Going from what they did with Sean McDermott, now Jim Leonard as the defensive coordinator. He's one of those Rex Ryan disciples, kind of likes to be like a blitz-heavy guy. I just don't believe that they have the personnel in Buffalo defensively. And if Houston could just run the football in this game, I think Houston can win this one. But I think long-term, Buffalo will be a lot like what we've seen in the past. Good offense, defense a little bit suspect. And Houston, I think they'll be there in the end, deep into the playoffs, because I think Stroud will be a little bit better. And that defense, we all know how good they are with Will Anderson leading the charge.
0: You said something during the break that I both agree with and don't disagree with. Part of me really enjoys the fact that this game is one of many in the early slate. So my plan is to have Bills Texans on one TV, Red Zone on the other, so I can watch both of them. But I want to really give Bills Texans. I don't know yet. So I have more screens now in my office than I did last year. So perhaps I will. I don't know what I'm going to do yet, but I am going to have Bills Texans on a TV by itself. This is a legitimate, and we'll see what happens when the game starts, legit AFC Championship game preview. I'll lean towards the Texans in the game. I'm not going to bet it, but if I had to, I would bet the Texans. I feel like Houston's defensive upside, Femi, as we get to the end of the year and talk about the 2026 Texans like we do the 2000 Ravens, the Legion of Boom Seahawks, the 2015 Denver Broncos, and maybe we'll see how it ages last year's Seattle Seahawks. That game is going to be awesome with the Texans and the Bills. Perhaps we will get an awesome game in Cincinnati, where the new-look Bengals defense, Joe Burrow and company, hosts Baker Mayfield off his extension and Tampa. Femi, what about the Bengals and the Bucks in Cincinnati?
1: Yeah, I can tell you that there's a lot of interest in the Cincinnati Bengals. As there have been all throughout the offseason, there's interest here on game day as we've gone from 3.5 to 4 over at BetMGM, the Bengals home favorites against Tampa. That totals at 50.5. So the betting market expecting a high scoring game between these two teams. I can't wait to watch this game as well. I think the point spread a little bit high. I like Tampa at this number at 4. You're going to give me 4 with this Buccaneers offense, which, yeah, a little bit banged up. We mentioned no Sean Tucker, no Jalen McMillan for the Tampa Bay Buccaneers. They still have Emeka Ebuka. They still have Bucky Irving. They still have that offensive line that does a great job in protecting Baker Mayfield, who finally got his extension earlier this week. So offensively, love it from the Buccaneers. Defensively, I love it even more. I think this defensive line is going to be absolutely phenomenal this season. They drafted Reuben Bain Jr., who I thought fell in the draft a little bit. You watched college football last season. Reuben Bain Jr. was one of the best players in the country. I know he's got alligator arms, whatever. All I know is that he can beat offensive tackles and get to the quarterback. And I think he's going to be an instant impact guy on an already talented Tampa Bay Buccaneers front. Todd Bowles, I think, will have that defense humming. I think that this is a coin flip kind of game. I thought that 2.5, 3, you can talk me into 3. Anything beyond a field goal, I think, is disrespect for the Tampa Bay Buccaneers. So I love Tampa. I think they pull off the outright upset this afternoon.
0: I agree with you. I think the Bucs are going to win the game. I'll pay to see it with the Cincinnati Bengals defense. And I know Dexter Lawrence, Boye Mafe, Jonathan Allen, Brian Cook, they do have better players this year than they did last year. I don't trust Zach Taylor. I don't trust Al Golden. It's not an anti-Joe Burrow thing. I just feel like we've seen the movie how many times with the Bengals. We know how it ends with either Burrow throwing for 40 touchdowns and 5,000 yards and missing the playoffs, or Burrow gets hurt and the Bengals miss the playoffs. Fire the cannons. Femi and I both like the Bucs to win the game outright today in Cincinnati. Last game, Femi, in the early slate, the Jacksonville Jaguars hosting the Cleveland Browns and Deshaun Watson. What do we have for your side in total-wise, Jaguars and Browns?
1: Yeah, you're seeing interest, surprise, surprise on the Jacksonville Jaguars. I mean, we all saw how the quarterback competition, or whatever you want to call it, that played out with the Cleveland Browns, Deshaun Watson starting at quarterback. So the Jags are 9-point favorites at home. Total is at 40. So Jacksonville expected to win by a lot, not many points expected, which I think that's a lot of people's expectations with this game. I don't know what to make of this Cleveland Browns. You know what? I probably do know what to make of it. I don't think it's going to go well in Cleveland. I know people have been sharing the Deshaun Watson 7-0 against the Jaguars or whatever. It's like, yeah, that was Houston Texans Deshaun Watson, who was one of the elite quarterbacks in the league. That's the guy that got the guaranteed $240 million contract. Nobody is giving him that in 2026. This is like 4 or 5 years removed from that Deshaun Watson. I think that this is a Jacksonville Jaguars runaway win. I didn't lay it because I just don't like laying that big of a number during week one, at least in this particular game, because Jacksonville offensive line, a little bit shaky. So I don't want to lay the points there, but I think the Jacksonville Jaguars should win big. That's what the betting market thinks as well. And I think a lot of other people think the same.
0: You know, I don't agree.
1: Oh.
0: Now, I don't think I'm going to
1: back
0: it up.
1: Pound today, huh?
0: Well, I don't think I'm going to bet the Browns, but I'm definitely not going to bet Jacksonville. I'd like to see it, and I'm not saying it can't happen. I want to see the Jaguars prove that they should be close to a double-digit favorite against even a bad team in the NFL before I'm willing to bet on it. And I'll say this about Cleveland. Now, this is, it's kind of a backhanded compliment. The roster is actually pretty good outside of quarterback and offensive line. So, like, I get it. The backhanded nature
1: things of
0: that compliment. Yes, two exceptionally important things. I totally understand. Deshaun Watson stinks. The offensive line, I guess, like, best case scenario could be average. I like the first round pick, Spencer Fanoe, don't you know? Shout out to the late, great John Sterling. But, you know, Concepcion, Boston, Fannin, Judkins, the skill position players are young and talented. And the defense, even without Myles Garrett, and in case you missed the news, Myles Garrett, IR, arthroscopic knee surgery for the Rams, expected to miss at least 4 games. Jared Verse is there on the defensive line. Last year's top 5 pick, Mason Graham. Carson Schweschinger, linebacker, is the reigning defensive rookie of the year. Denzel Ward and Grant Delpit in the defensive backfield. I actually think the Browns have good players. I'm not saying they're good. I think they're going to come in last. They'll get a new quarterback next year in the draft. So please don't confuse what I'm saying. Just that, Femi, I wouldn't be shocked if the Browns kept this game a little closer than expected. If I had to bet the game, I'd actually bet the Browns.
1: Yeah, I mean, if you could tell me that the Browns had average quarterback play, I think the Browns could be a legitimate playoff team. It's just that I think the Browns might have like the 33rd best quarterback in the league is the problem that I have with the Cleveland Browns. And that's why I can't get there in terms of betting them in this particular game. Do you put any stock into, okay, Watson is now away from Cleveland and he can maybe free his mind or whatever. Because like I've seen that case be made a little bit this week of like, oh, like this is good that he's starting away from that Browns fan base that wants nothing to do with him anymore.
0: You know what's funny? We had John Fanta on You Better You Bet on Thursday. He joined us from NBC, who's a big Browns fan. And he made a point, and I actually didn't think of this. And I think John's the one saying it, so I give a little more credence to it. That Browns fans travel. Now, look, if they're playing in Pittsburgh, you don't expect there to be a huge, contingent of Browns fans. And it's not meant to be an insult to Jacksonville, but like, you know, I wouldn't be surprised if there were a lot of Browns fans at the game. And what John was saying is you will be able to hear the Browns fans booing Deshaun Watson if this doesn't go well. So wow. I think that's a little fascinating, right? Because I thought the same thing. When Todd Monken names Deshaun Watson the starter, is this just, hey, the first two games are on the road, week three rolls around for them home opener, here's Shedeur Sanders. I think we could see the Browns fans impacting games before we get to the home opener coming up in Cleveland in week number three. You Better You Bet on this week one NFL Sunday. Nick Costos, Femi Abebefe, and you, presented by BetMGM. Femi, let's move to the afternoon slate of games, 4:25 p.m. Eastern, and let's go to the NFC East, an NFC Championship game rematch from a couple years ago with the Philadelphia Eagles and the Washington Commanders.
1: Yeah, I'm going to be active in the afternoon looking at this slate here. Right now, the Philadelphia Eagles, they're 6-point favorites at home against Washington. Total is at 44. I don't think I've seen a single bit of positive news about the Washington Commanders throughout this offseason. I think just that Jaden Daniels is all healthy. I think that's the only bit of positive news. Because even when you talk about Jaden Daniels, everyone's making five jokes and talking about the issue that he has with LSU and the other guys wearing his number and all that jazz. Like, I think that this is the time to go dumpster diving with the Washington Commanders. And I'm saying this is someone who thinks the Philadelphia Eagles are going to win the Super Bowl. Like, I'm that high on Philadelphia. I think the Eagles are being underappreciated and a little bit disrespected by the betting market and by the football viewing public. But 6 in a division game with this quarterback, Jaden Daniels, like, let us not forget, Jaden Daniels is one of the better quarterbacks in the NFL. I know he was dealing with injuries last year, and there was times it didn't look that good. He regressed a little bit, but this guy put together probably the best rookie season we've ever seen from a quarterback in the NFL. He is still talented. I think getting that many points, 6, now that we're on a key number, I love that bet with the Washington Commanders. Not saying that they're going to win, but I do think they'll be a little bit more competitive than people think. So give me the 6 with Washington.
0: Tough to disagree just from a betting perspective with the number being at 6, that it's either Washington or nothing. I don't disagree with that. I do think the Eagles are going to win the game. I think the Eagles have the best unit in the game, which is their defense, which could be, top 2, top 3 in the league. I like the Texans defense the best, but you can put Philly in the conversation with Seattle. I don't know if Denver's on that level, but we'll see. Love the Eagles defense. I'm a Jalen Hurts guy. You are as well. You have the Eagles winning the Super Bowl, Femi. I have them as the one seed in the NFC playoffs. I don't have them getting there. I have the Niners winning the NFC. So we're both bullish in Philly, and I think that this new offense with Sean Mannion is going to bear fruit. Love Devontae Smith in today's game. So both of us like the Eagles to win. Femi with a bet on the Washington Commanders to cover. Let's hit one more game in this segment, and then we'll wrap it up on the other side. This is not exactly, Femi, the 1973 AFC Championship game, as the Las Vegas Raiders host Malik Willis and the Miami Dolphins.
1: Yeah, we might be Apo Taco on this one, man. I'm going with the silver and black. Like, once it hit 3, and BetMGM has it as a 3 minus 112, totals at 40.5. I like it at 3. I think the Raiders are going to win this game. I just do not like Miami whatsoever. I think this is one of the more like the least talented teams that I've seen in NFL history, at least in recent history. I think that this is a reset for 2027. Let's see what Malik Willis does. I'm not expecting much. At least the Raiders have some talented players. And the fact that Bowers is not playing anymore, I think that actually gave us this betting opportunity. So give me the silver and black. I laid the 3, which is now minus 110 over at BetMGM.
0: What's funny, look, The Raiders are more talented than the Dolphins. I don't think it's by much. The Raiders' wide receiving core is atrocious. It just is. And, you know, Michael Mayer's a really good number 2 tight end. He's not as good as Bowers, but he is a good number 2 tight end. I don't look at this defense and I'm blown away by anything, basically. And I don't even think Max Crosby's going to be. I think he'll be a Cowboy, Femi, playing for your team by the trade deadline. I don't like this Raiders team. Now, the Dolphins also stink, but I will say, the left side of that offensive line, I think you're going to see run left with Devon Achane and Malik Willis this whole game behind left tackle Patrick Paul. the left guard, first round pick out of Alabama, like space eater, Caden Proctor, the center, Aaron Brewer's excellent. I think Miami's going to run the ball all over the Raiders in this game. Now, Miami's bad. The Raiders could win big. Mm-hmm. I'm not taking the points. I'll take the Dolphins to win the game. I think they're going to run for 200 plus yards today. I could be way wrong. The Dolphins stink, but I want to have some conviction in my opinion that early in the year, before teams catch up to what they're doing on offense, that Malik Willis and Devon Achane behind that offensive line could have some success. So not a big bet. I can obviously be wrong, but I'll take Miami Dolphins number one to win today, just like they did in that 1973 AFC Championship game and route to a second consecutive Super Bowl championship. Dolphins to beat the Las Vegas Raiders. Take a break, and on the other side, we'll wrap up week one with the Cardinals and Chargers, Packers and Vikings, Cowboys and Giants. I will give you all my prompt plays for today's game. We'll take a trip to Femi's Island and finalize our Survivor play here on Westwood One Sports.
2: Monday Night Football, Chiefs, Broncos, a legendary rivalry with historic ramifications. 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Who will take the lead this season? Chiefs at Broncos, tomorrow night, 8:15 Eastern, on the Westwood One Sports app.
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26: Our friend Andrew on the board, I think in support, Femi, of your thought on the Las Vegas Raiders. With the Raiders theme song, the autumn wind coming back from break, we should have played Miami Dolphins number one. Maybe not.
27: Just win, baby.
26: Or just cover, baby, for you, Lang with the Las Vegas Raiders. Okay, three more games for us to hit, and then we'll get to the props and Femi's Island and Survivor, etc. Femi, in Los Angeles, the Chargers. Game one for Mike McDaniel running the offense against the Arizona Cardinals. Jeremiah Love expected to play. Game one for Mike LaFleur as the Cardinals head coach. Chargers and Cardinals, what do we got?
27: Yeah, what we have here is a lot of interest on the Arizona Cardinals throughout the summertime and here even on game week. There were some nines earlier in the week, but BetMGM now has the Chargers an 8.5-point favorite. That totals at 47.5. The big news, Jeremiah Love, like you mentioned, will be playing in this game. Everyone excited to see the Notre Dame running back, who was a top five draft pick and is one of the favorites, at least, to an offensive rookie of the year. I just don't really understand the Arizona support in this one. And we were talking about this a little bit yesterday through text message. I'm on the Chargers in this game. I think Arizona's terrible. I really do. Like Jacoby Brissett, okay, like he's serviceable somewhat. The offensive line doesn't really wow me. The receivers don't. I mean, we're still waiting for Marvin Harrison Jr. to pop. Trey McBride's a stud. We know it. He's one of the best tight ends in the league. Let's see what Jeremiah Love looks like, though, behind this offensive line and defensively, too. Like, I'm just not really wowed by it. So this Chargers offense, I'm excited to see what Mike McDaniel has them looking like. They're back healthy with the two tackles. Unfortunately for them, they did lose Tyler Biadasz in training camp to a torn ACL, but at least Slater and Alt are back ready to roll. Big year in store for Justin Herbert. So I'm rolling with the Chargers. I laid the 8.5. Usually lay points in week one. Usually I'm taking underdogs, but this one I thought was just too good to pass up. So I'm on the Bolts.
26: So this is going to sound like verbal past posting, but if you listen to the show, watch the show over the summer, you know that this is true. I have Arizona plus 10.5 from a while back. I just felt like that number was probably a little too big. So I don't know if the Cardinals are going to win, Femi, but I think I disagree with you on how bad Arizona is. And it's kind of like a Cleveland conversation. Like, I'm not going to make the case that the Cardinals are good. They're going to come in last in the NFC West. There's no question about it. But like, if Arizona played the Dolphins on a neutral field, who would be favored, in your opinion?
27: No, it'd be Arizona. I think Miami's the worst team in the league.
26: How about this? If Arizona played this version of the Atlanta Falcons without the pass rushers and with Cooper Rush, who would be favored?
27: I have Atlanta still a slight favorite.
26: I'd bet Arizona. I don't think the Cardinals are as bad as everybody thinks. I'm not saying they're good. If they were in the NFC South, they could come in third. Like, they're in a horrifically tough division. They're going to come in last. I think they've got some talent on defense. Like, every other member of the Shanahan coaching tree is basically at least half, McVay coaching tree is at least halfway decent, maybe with the exception of Zach Taylor, who almost won a Super Bowl. I think Mike LaFleur can be somewhat decent here. If I had to bet it, Femi, I would actually take the points with the Arizona Cardinals. I did at a number that no longer exists, so no bet for me now. But I do think the Cardinals can be a little frisky in this game. Two more for us to hit. Vikings and Packers in Minnesota. Obviously, Micah Parsons out the first 4 weeks of the season. Josh Jacobs not going to play today on the commissioner's exempt list. Kyler Murray, first start as a Minnesota Viking. What about the Vikings and the Packers?
27: Yeah, this offseason, I think we were in lockstep kind of drinking that purple Kool-Aid that is the Minnesota Vikings and thinking that they were a little bit...
26: I believe they call that scissorp.
27: Yes, I know it's Sunday. I wanted to sanitize it a little. I like Minnesota season-long, but in this particular matchup, I like the Packers. I bet Packers to win the game. I bet them on the money line. Plus 110 is where it's at right now at BetMGM. Minnesota's a two-point favorite. Total's at 46. I just think we're disrespecting Matt LaFleur a little bit too much in this game. Like, they're still a competent operation. I have my frustrations with Green Bay just like everyone else does. But Jordan Love is still really good. The offensive line is solid. Like, yes, Micah Parsons is out and Josh Jacobs is dealing with his thing on the commissioner's exempt list. So they are down some pretty good players for sure. I totally hear that. But division underdogs, especially on the road, they tend to be a little bit more alive than we give credit for. This to me feels like more of a coin flip game as opposed to Minnesota should be favored. And we're getting towards favored by a decent margin. So I went with Green Bay. Plus 110 was my bet with this one. I think I'm getting the better quarterback and I'm getting the plus money. And perhaps I'm getting the better coach too, to be quite honest. So I like the Pack.
26: I kind of painted myself into a corner this offseason with my Vikings love pre-signing Kyler Murray, which felt pretty obvious, right? Once Arizona was not going to keep him, they were going to pay his salary. It just felt like that would be the case. And I said it before they even signed him. If they sign Kyler Murray, this is a playoff team, and I'll pick them to win the division. So here we are. So I'm going to stick with it. But I'm acknowledging that everything Femi said could be right. Now, my one counter to that would be, and I do think Jordan Love's better than Kyler Murray, and you could be right that Matt LaFleur is a better coach than Kevin O'Connell. I'm acknowledging all of that. I do think the Vikings are catching Green Bay at a right time. And even though I have Minnesota, and I want people to consider what I'm going to say right now, I hope it's thoughtful, and I hope people can understand it. I think the Vikings are more likely to make the playoffs than Green Bay this year. And I don't have Green Bay in the postseason, and I have the Vikings winning the NFC North. But I think the Packers do have more upside to potentially make a run at the Super Bowl than the Vikings do. Because lest we forget, when Micah Parsons was healthy last year, this team was rolling through everybody, and then they go on the road to Denver, and Parsons gets hurt, and they lose that game, and then they lose the final five games of the season. Like, that's how it ended for Green Bay. Now, Micah Parsons isn't playing today. I like the Vikings. That's a huge reason why I like Minnesota in this game. But when Parsons comes back, we think week six, Femi, against your Cowboys, which is pretty serendipitous, and we absolutely love that. The Packers can look entire like that. I mean, Micah Parsons is one of the best players in the league. It's going to make a huge difference when he's back. He's not back for this game, so that's why I'm on Minnesota. But it could obviously go the way that you think it could, Femi, with the Green Bay Packers as well. Last one for us to hit, and then we'll hit you with the Prop King and Femi's Island.
27: Oh, boy.
26: It is the, look, who cares about the Giants and the Cowboys? This is the Costos Abebefe Bowl. That's what people really care about. I'm a Giants fan. Femi's a Cowboys fan. We're being facetious. We know you want to talk about the game. So the big piece of injury news here, Femi, we don't know if Malik Nabers is going to play for the Giants. My guess is he will, but he is questionable on the final injury report. And for Dallas, no Tyler Smith. Do we know who's starting at right tackle, Broderick Jones or Terrence Steele? Can Tyler Guyton hold up at left tackle? What does the betting market tell us, Cowboys and Giants? Who do you like in the game?
27: Yeah, the betting market at BetMGM has the Cowboys a three-point favorite. The total's at 47.5. And those threes, they're not getting expensive, but we went from like minus 110 to minus 112. Maybe a little bit of Cowboys optimism with the uncertainty surrounding Malik Nabers with his knee injury. But to me, this betting market is Giants or pass. I don't think I can get there to Cowboys. And I hate to say it, I have a Cowboys helmet behind me right now. Like, I don't like saying this. I don't want to be like, hey, I got to go bet the Giants, but that's what I'd have to do or just pass the game. I'm waiting to find out if Nabers is going to play or not. If Nabers doesn't play, we maybe get a 3.5. Then I'd really love the Giants at a better number. But if Nabers plays and it's just three, I'll probably still end up betting Big Blue because defensively, I think it's going to take a little bit of time with Dallas. I get that everyone loves Christian Parker. I'm intrigued by Christian Parker and what he learned under Vic Fangio in Philadelphia. But there's so many new parts to this defense Like, this is not something that's going to hit the ground running, at least in my opinion. So I'm selling Dallas, and I'm selling all the optimism about the Cowboys. I think they'll be fine in the long run. But after week one, people might be asking themselves, were we a little bit too high on Dallas on the Monday morning shows later on this week?
26: You nailed it, man. I agree with everything you said. I have your, and I'm a Giants fan saying this, I have Dallas playing on Championship Sunday this year, losing to the San Francisco 49ers. The Cowboys are better than the Giants. And I'm a Giants fan saying this. But in this particular spot tonight, assuming Neighbors plays, Dallas's offensive line is big-time questions. And I'm pretty bullish, Femi, on this Giants defensive front with Carter and Burns and Thibodeau, yep. And I love Arvell Reese, that I think they could really impact Dak Prescott on the Cowboys' passing game. Now, we need Neighbors to really fulfill this and really make it happen. But assuming, Femi, we get to game time tonight, 90 minutes before kickoff, when actives and inactives come out, if Neighbors is playing, Giants plus the points, and I think the New York Football Giants win this game tonight.
27: Yeah, that's kind of my handicap. Like, I think that this is just Giants, like, underdogs, especially at home, to division. These division games early, they tend to go with the underdogs because these teams know each other so well. So, yeah, even though Cowboys could have a good season, I'm just not so sure that they're going to get it done tonight. So, and also we know, too, that week one can be a liar. I mean, the Patriots lost to the Raiders in week one last year.
26: Dude, the Seahawks lost last year on week one, too.
27: Exactly.
26: Both Super Bowl teams lost last year in week one.
27: They lost to the San Francisco 49ers, another division rival there. So these division games, they could be a little bit tricky early on in the season. So I tend to back the underdog in those spots, which is why I like Green Bay against Minnesota, and it's why I like the Giants against the Cowboys.
26: All right. You better you bet. Week one NFL Sunday, Nick Costos, Femi Abebefe, and you here on Westwood One Sports. We will take a visit to Femi's Island momentarily. But for the first time this season on an NFL Sunday, it is time for the prop king to descend down from thy royal throne, to traipse across thy royal purple velvety carpet, over to thy royal balcony, to gaze down upon you, the peasants, with winning prop bets for week one in the NFL.
2: Now approaching the betting window, it is your prop king, Nick Costos. All hail King Costos. All hail King Costos.
26: Worship me, fools. All right. Here we go. Titans and the Jets in Tennessee. Femi, curious if you agree on this. You think Carnell Tate's going to have a decent game today for Tennessee in game one of his rookie year?
27: Someone's got to catch the ball on that offense, don't they?
26: Now, I do think it could be, here's to you, Wandale Robinson, was with Brian Daboll with the Giants. I just feel like with the way Cam Ward likes to play and sling it down the field, we saw it at Miami, Carnell Tate's going to get opportunities. And he reminds me, it's not the same thing, I'm not saying it is, but before Jamar Chase's rookie year, when he couldn't catch the ball in training camp in preseason, we got such a discount on him in fantasy football drafts. Like, Carnell Tate had zero catches in the preseason. And as a result, no one thinks he's going to do anything. He could go over this on one reception. Like, this is what he does, is catch passes down the field. I'll take a shot on Carnell Tate, over 41.5 receiving yards, anytime touchdowns. Omar coming. Omar Cooper Jr. and Daniel Bellinger, Cody's brother, for the Tennessee Titans. Bears and the Panthers. We don't need to complicate this. You know I love me some Luther Burden. Luther Burden over receiving yards. And Jalen Coker, Cokeheads Unite. Jalen Coker over 39.5 receiving yards. Femi shaking his head. That's what they call him that on the TV broadcast. That's what they say. I can repeat it. It's all right. Sam Roush, the Bears rookie tight end. Sam Roush, anytime touchdown in the Bears and the Panthers. Lions and the Saints. Sam Laporta Potty, over 44.5 receiving yards. I think he's going to have a big year. Remember, Drew Petzing is the Lions offensive coordinator. He was in Arizona with the Cardinals when Trey McBride was going nuts. Sam Laporta over receiving yards. And for New Orleans, with Jordan Tyson on IR, we know that Chris Olave is the number one. We know that Devon Vele is the number two. Who's the Saints' number three receiver going to be? It could be Trey's brother, this is actually true, Bryce Lance to make her dance, or Barrion Brown, real person. I threw a couple bucks on Barrion Brown to score a touchdown today in the Saints-Lions game. Could be Bryce Lance to make her dance. Ravens and the Colts, you know what they say? September showers bring Zay Flowers. I think Zay's going to have a huge year this year. Zay, please stop laughing. Zay Flowers over receiving yards. Anytime touchdowns, I think the Daniel Jones touchdown price is a little depressed because he's coming off a torn Achilles. I threw a couple of bucks on Daniel Jones to score a touchdown, and the rookie sensation at receiver for Baltimore, Jacoby Lane, Night Train, to score a touchdown today. Steelers and the Falcons. I know the expectation is off of last year that the Steelers are going to run the ball a ton with Jalen Warren and Rico Dowdle. Just remember, Mike McCarthy is the head coach now. I think they're going to throw the ball a ton. And I think the Falcons are going to have no impact in the pass rush. Give me Aaron Rodgers over 21.5 completions today in the Steelers-Falcons game. Anytime touchdowns, Darnell Washington, he's 6'7". I'm doing the hand motion. And Zachariah Branch for the Atlanta Falcons. Am I too old to do the 6'7 thing? I'll tell you why I'm not. I'm not. I'll tell you why. I was playing pickleball on Labor Day. That was Monday, right?
27: And now you sound old as hell.
26: Yeah, I guess you might be right.
27: Just being honest, man.
26: And the score was 6-7, and I said it, and someone like 15 years older than me said 6-7 and did the hand motion. It's like, I don't know, man. Bills and the Texans. Jalen Noel with Jaden Higgins out. Jalen Noel over 15.5 receiving yards. Jackson Hawes, anytime touchdown, one of the Bills' tight ends, who's going to play a lot for Buffalo this year. And not only Jalen Noel, anytime touchdown, but Jalen Noel, first touchdown. So if and when Jalen Noel scores the first touchdown of the game, we get to sing one of my favorite Christmas carols. You guessed it. Jingle bells. Bengals and the Bucks in Cincinnati. Bucky Irving over 60.5 rushing yards. Bucky to score two or more touchdowns. And for Cincy, they have a tight end that I think is going to get a lot of play early in the season that no one's talking about. One of my favorite, if not my favorite, Kanye West songs, All of the Lights. How about Eric, All of the Lights? Credit card declined. Did I not mention I was about to lose my mind? Eric All, anytime touchdown for Cincinnati. Jags and the Browns. Let's go with the Immaculate. KC Concepcion, over 31.5 receiving yards. Todd Monken's going to get him the ball. Anytime touchdowns. Deshaun Watson, I think Todd Monken will call his number in the run game. Watson, anytime touchdown. And Nate Borkercher, rookie tight end for the Jacksonville Jaguars. Small money bets on the anytime touchdowns. Eagles and the Commies, I believe in Devontae Smith as the number one receiver for this team. Devontae, over 64.5 receiving yards. And are we sure that the Commanders running back group will be Bill Kroski-Merritt and Rashad White? What about rookie running back, the Fat Man? That's his nickname, because he was a fat baby. Don't believe me? Look it up. Not making that up. Catron Allen for the Washington Commanders. Raiders and the Dolphins. This could be really stupid. You don't have to tail these bets, by the way. I can be wrong on all of them. I like a lot here from a prop perspective. I like Trey Tucker. I like Michael Mayer. I like receiving yards overs, and I like both Malik Willis and Devon Achane rushing yards overs. And I have a same game parlay, anytime touchdown scorers, 40-1 in this game at BetMGM. Those four names: Trey Tucker, Michael Mayer, Devon Achane, Malik Willis. I might toss a couple bucks on Chris Bell to score also in this game. I think that with all the uncertainty for both these teams, why can't we see things get a little wackier? Why can't Mike Washington score twice instead of Ashton Jeanty in this game? Like, I think this is a game to attack in the prop market. I don't know if the market knows how to price a lot of these guys on the Raiders or the Dolphins. I think we have some opportunity here. Chargers and the Cardinals. Quentin Johnston, over 42.5 receiving yards. Charlie Kohler, the Kohler Express, anytime touchdown for the Bolts. Vikings and the Packers. A lot of reporting that Kevin O'Connell really is going to have the quarterback run game humming early in the season with Kyler Murray. Let's go Kyler over 22.5 rushing yards. And Jordan Mason, anytime and multiple touchdowns in this game for Minnesota. And for the Cowboys and the Giants, I need to know if Malik Nabers is playing. I don't know yet. So the only prop that I like for this game right now is Dak Prescott to throw an interception, because I think the Giants secondary is much improved. And those are thy royal props for Week 1 NFL Sunday. And now, let's grab our passports and head on a tropical vacation.

0: is our first island trip in 2026 here on You Better You Bet. And what better way than a Sunday night football matchup that we all know and love between the Cowboys and the Giants. We start with Dallas. He's emerged as a reliable target for Dak Prescott, coming off a big training camp and was rewarded with a nice extension last week. While everyone's talking, CeeDee Lamb, George Pickens, even Jake Ferguson, they're overlooking your boy, my boy, Ryan Flournoy, to score the first TD at 23-1. And for Big Blue, the stage is set. A comeback more than a decade in the making. Out the league last season, made the 53, went back to the blonde hair and wearing 13. Gotham City needs a hero, and that hero is Odell Beckham Jr. at 45-1. A long shot for a man who made that long road back. So it's Ryan Flournoy. It's Odell Beckham Jr. And for the first Sunday night, I'll see you on the island.
1: Oh, I love it. And I'm telling you on the Odell Beckham bet. That's your bet. You gave that to me like 3 weeks ago. I love it. I think Beckham's going to score. And if and when he does, Femi, you know, Sunday Night Football at home against the Cowboys, where he had the one-handed catch, we'll see 1,000 replays of that play. I love it. Is it okay if the prop king tails Femi's island here on Odell Beckham to score tonight?
0: You made the island laugh, so you can tell my friend on OBJ.
1: I love it. Odell Beckham, anytime, touchdown. Okay, one more break, and on the other side, we'll go through Survivor very quickly, who our pick is for today, the underdog Moneyline Parlay, and then all our best bets for today's action week one in the NFL right after this.
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25: Yes, sir. We're in it. You guys outvoted me. We're going with the Pittsburgh Steelers. Hopefully, the Steelers win by like 4. And then you can win your bet. I can win my bet. We can advance.
24: Hopefully the Steelers win by 80 and none of us have to sweat. Underdog money line parlay for me. Bucks, and I understand the Texans and Jets are like basically even money, but they're plus money. 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You have a dog money line parlay quickly?
25: Oh, yeah. This one's a little bit over 32-1. Give me the Bucks over the Bengals, Colts over the Ravens. I got there. Panthers over the Bears, and then Packers over the Vikings. So four legs pays out just over 32-1.
24: There you have it. Femi has four. I have five. We're a little excited here for week one NFL Sunday. And with that, let's finalize all our bets and all our thoughts for the slate of games. Please drop the dope-ass beat. All right, Femi, we begin in Tennessee with the Titans 1.5-point favorites over the Jets. Total has been bet up now to 39.5.
25: Yeah, no real betting opinion for me with this one. If I had to bet it, I'd go with Gangrene with the New York Jets. But I think this is one of those coin flip games. I'll use it as a fact-finding mission. We'll watch what this looks like for Geno Smith in New York and what year two looks like for Cam Ward.
24: WTF. Wrong team favored. The Jets should be favored in this game. I think the Jets are the better team. No excuse in my mind for the Jets not to win. Give me the Jets to beat the Titans. Bears, a 3-point road favorite in Carolina. Total 47. You already said, Femi, you think Carolina's going to win the game. Forget about the points.
25: Yes, I don't want anything with the plus three, none of that. I have the Carolina Panthers in my underdog money line parlay. That's how I'm betting that game. I think Panthers either win or Bears run them off the field.
24: I do have a bet on the over in this game, over 47, no bet on the side. Lions and Saints in Detroit, Lions a touchdown favorite. Total of the game is 50.
25: I'm going to pass. There's some interest coming in on New Orleans. There's some 6.5s that are out there now. I think the line's right. The total, I get why it's high because the injuries on the defensive side of the ball, but no bet for me. I think we're just everything's working how it should with this game, but it should be a fun one to watch.
24: If I were to bet the Saints, I'm not going to. I don't have a bet in the game. I would just bet them to win. I would just bet New Orleans to win if you like them. But I'm not betting the game, so make of that what you will. Ravens and the Colts in Indy. Baltimore, a 3-point road favorite. Total 48. You think the Colts are going to win this game outright?
25: I do. And we talked about this one a little bit earlier. When it was 3.5 earlier in the week, that was the time to bet Indianapolis. Now at 3, I think we're just fine there, but I have the Colts a part of the money line parlay that I have with all the underdogs. So I like Indianapolis plus 3.5. I think they are live to win the game, but should be a competitive one regardless.
24: No bet on the game for me. I do think Baltimore will win. Pittsburgh, a 6.5-point favorite over Cooper Rush and the Atlanta Falcons. Femi, total 40.5. I'll go first. I have Pittsburgh -3 from a couple weeks ago. I think the Steelers are going to win. No desire to lay 6.5.
25: Yeah, I'm twisted into knots with this one because this is our survivor play. I also have the Falcons +6. So rooting for Atlanta by 4. We'll see how it goes. But I think Cooper Rush a little bit more alive and a little bit better than people think.
24: All right, so that's the Falcons and the Steelers. Texans and the Bills in Houston, potential AFC Championship game preview. Basically pick the winner of the game. The Bills, a 1-point road favorite. Total, 44.5.
25: No bet for me, but it's the game I'm most looking forward to watching this Sunday.
24: I 100% agree with that. No bet. Can't wait to watch it. Lean towards the Houston Texans if I had to pick a winner of the game. Bengals and the Bucks in Cincinnati. Bengals, a 3.5-point favorite. 50.5 the total. Femi, we both like Tampa, and we both think Tampa can win this game.
25: Favorite bet of the day, Buccaneers +4, +3.5, Buccaneers money line. I have all of it. I think the Bucs win the football game.
24: And I'm going to tell, you know, friend of ours, guest on the show, Drew Densick, the whale capper, who gave out under 50.5 as well. Last early slate game, the Jaguars 9-point home favorites against the Browns, total of 40. If I had to bet this game, Femi, I would take the points with Cleveland.
25: I'm not betting this game. We're up to 9.5 in some places here. I wonder if we get the 10 right before kick. I do have the Jaguars in a separate survivor pool, but I think Jacksonville wins, but wanted no part spread or total.
24: All right, lightning round for the afternoon slate. Eagles laying 6 against the Commies, total 44.
25: Let's go with the Washington Commanders. Jaden Daniels with 6. I'll take that all day long.
24: I think the Eagles will win. I will pass the game. Raiders and Dolphins in Vegas. Vegas, a 3-point home favorite, total 40.5.
25: Just cover, baby. Laying the 3 with the Las Vegas Raiders, and so help me God.
24: The Dolphins might win one game this year. It might be this one. I'll take the Dolphins on the money line. My small bet on Miami to win the game outright in Vegas. Chargers at 8.5-point favorite against the Cardinals. Total 47.5.
25: Laid the 8.5 with the Bolts. I think it's a big year for Mike McDaniel and Justin Herbert. Don't get the love for Arizona.
24: I have Arizona plus 10.5 from like a while back this summer. I'm going to stick with that. Vikings, a 2-point home favorite over the Packers. Total is 46.
25: I think tomorrow we're saying the Packer back. I think Green Bay wins this game outright.
24: I would be very upset if that happened. I have the Minnesota Vikings to win this game and the NFC North. Minnesota better win this game with no Micah Parsons for Green Bay. And we will close Sunday Night Football. We don't know if Malik Nabers is going to play. Dallas, a 3-point road favorite at the Giants, total 47.5.
25: Haven't bet it yet, but I'll likely be on the New York Giants, just waiting on the injury news with Malik Nabers and his knee.
24: If Nabers does not play, are you off this game?
25: I think it goes to 3.5, and I will definitely bet the New York Giants at that point.
24: See, I think I'm out if Nabers doesn't play. I'm out completely. If Nabers does play, Giants plus the points, and I will take the New York Football Giants to win the game. And that does it for the Week 1 NFL Sunday edition of You Better You Bet here on Westwood One Sports, presented by BetMGM. Femi, amazing to have you back in the saddle. Can't wait to go head-to-head with you on a couple games. And can't wait to sweat Survivor with you again with our Pittsburgh Steelers today.
25: We're at it again, man. We got Survivor action, all the confidence pools, the pick'em contest. Get the quad boxes rolling, all the screens. We will be locked into the Matrix. Absolutely fired up for it.
24: So thank you to Femi for joining me. We will be with you every Sunday on Westwood One Sports from 11 a.m. to 1 p.m. Eastern time. That does it for the show. I'll see all of you tomorrow on You Better You Bet at 9 a.m. Eastern. Until then, on behalf of Femi Abebefe, I'm Nick Costos wishing you minimal sweats, winning bets, and the absolute very best of luck.
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16: We are off and running week one of the National Football League full Sunday slate. We are finally here. We made it. And here on NFL Sunday Now on Westwood One Sports, again, I'm Mike Wickett. We are going to keep you updated on every single game, every bet that you might have, every fantasy score, fantasy alert you might need. We are going to keep you company throughout the day as we roll on here on NFL Week 1. All the teams right now are on the field getting ready to kick off. A lot of tributes, obviously, because it is an emotional weekend. It is a very important weekend in the United States, the 25th anniversary of the attacks of September 11th. Wherever you were, you remember it. And I remember, like most people, when everything was canceled and when football started coming back and seeing tributes to the first responders, seeing tributes to the firefighters and the

0: EMTs and the police and everyone in New York and where the other few spots that the attack hit 25 years ago, a couple of days ago on Friday was the official 25th anniversary, and the league doing their tributes as college stadiums gave their tributes all throughout this incredible country. 25 years, and we don't celebrate it, we commemorate it. And that is what is going on at NFL stadiums right now, with giant flags, the size of stadiums. They've got all the branches of the military are represented at all of these stadiums. It's beautiful. It looks amazing. It's sad that we have to commemorate an event like that, but it is a very important day in our nation's history. 25 years have passed. So much has changed in this world, and it's amazing that we live in this country, and we have endeared a lot of stuff, right? The city of New York endeared a lot of stuff 25 years ago. And here we are, week one of the NFL. It feels good to celebrate football being back and to always remember those that lost their lives during and after the attacks on September 11th. Again, I'm Mike Wickett. Happy to be here with you talking football for the next 4 hours. We have got a lot to get to. We've got Bucks and Bengals. We got Saints and Lions. We got Jets and Titans. We've got Ravens and Colts. We got Falcons and Steelers. We got Bears and Panthers, Browns and Jaguars. We've got the Bills and Texans. That's a very big early slate. Late games today: Dolphins, Raiders, Packers, Vikings, Commanders, Eagles, Chargers, and Cardinals. And then tonight, a nice juicy NFC East matchup for Sunday Night Football: Cowboys and Giants. Of course, tomorrow, it will be the Chiefs and the Broncos. A full slate of games. But before we get any of these games kicked off, before we give you any highlights, because none of them have kicked off, we don't have highlights yet. But before we get to any of that, how about the breaking news, the big headline that just dropped about 2 hours ago? The Los Angeles Rams, who had one of the best off seasons in the history of the NFL, when they obtained Myles Garrett from the Cleveland Browns, we have learned 31-year-old edge Myles Garrett is heading to IR. Maybe you didn't notice him much in the Australia game on Thursday because he was banged up. He had been wearing a knee brace for a lot of training camp, and he just was ineffective. He even admitted in the postgame that his knee wasn't quite right, and he couldn't play like himself. So it was announced earlier this morning, Myles Garrett out at least 4 weeks, heading to IR, having a procedure to clean something up. Who knows what that means? I'm not a doctor. I'm just a guy sitting in the middle of the country in Des Moines, Iowa, talking about the National Football League. But it is a procedure to clean something up, not to repair, but to clean something up. That's the word we get. He'll miss the next 4 games. Myles Garrett will miss the game against the Giants, at Denver, at Philly, and a game against Buffalo. 2 games after that, by the way, in case they want to continue to rest the best defensive player in the NFL, Arizona and the Raiders. So it could be a 6-game that they wouldn't need, I would think, Myles Garrett to beat Arizona and the Raiders. It does put a lot more emphasis now on the return, I guess, of Aaron Donald to the Rams, who we will see maybe next week against the Giants. We have no idea. Also, some other injury news we found out. Joey Porter Jr., the defensive back for the Pittsburgh Steelers, has a back issue. He is out today. I'm sure it's not related at all to the fact that he wants a new contract. And we found out as well, A.J. Brown, the wide receiver for the, it's weird to say, New England Patriots, right? He's out 6 weeks as well with the ankle injury. Interestingly enough, and in a bad way, we've got the two biggest trades of the offseason, the A.J. Brown trade and the Myles Garrett trade, and both guys are on IR. That sucks. It does. Also, 49ers wide receiver Deshaun Stribling from Ole Miss with the ankle injury, out at least a month. And good news if you're a fan of the Raiders, they might get Brock Bowers back in week two. He had his knee cleaned up, kind of the way Myles Garrett is going to have his knee cleaned up. Brock Bowers was announced out for at least week one, what, on Wednesday, shortly before the Seahawks and Patriots opener. Looks like there's a chance they could get him back for week number two. So we will find out probably next week after Clint Kubiak makes his debut as a head coach of the Las Vegas Raiders. All right, we got games that have kicked off. The two sexy matchups that I am paying attention to, It is the Buffalo Bills and Houston Texans and the Chicago Bears and Carolina Panthers. Buffalo with a big run early from James Cook. Listen, this has been a house of horrors for Josh Allen. We know this has not been a good place for Josh Allen. He's now 0-4 when he has been down there playing at the Houston Texans. 1-5 overall. I'm sorry, 1-4 overall against Houston, but 0-4 when he goes down to H-Town, and he just completed a pass to James Cook on the sideline. I think that's something you're going to see a lot, too, by the way, with this new Joe Brady offense. I think you're going to see James Cook catch a lot more than he has in the past. Not to say he's been a bad running back out of the backfield catching passes, but I think with Joe Brady, you're going to see that a lot more, and that could open things up for their new toy that they got in DJ Moore, the wide receiver. Early on, still no score in any of these games. A lot of them have just kicked off. We're just in the first minute. Buccaneers and Bengals scoreless. Saints and Lions scoreless. Jets and Titans scoreless. Ravens, Colts, Falcons, Steelers, Bears and Panthers. Browns and Jags, Bills and Texans, all scoreless. Although, man, oh, man, I hope you drafted James Cook in your fantasy league because he's got two runs over 20 yards plus a catch. He's hot early. James Cook, hot early. You can be a part of the show, by the way. What are you watching? What are you seeing? What is your prediction for your team? Send me a text, 310-840-4910. 310-840-4910. Here on NFL Sunday Now. Again, I'm Mike Wickett, watching all the games, keeping you up to date, letting you know what's going on. As the Bears and Panthers, Bears get the opening kickoff. They're out at their own 25-yard line. Couple of runs with DeAndre Swift, who did just get a new three-year, $33 million contract not too long ago. So he's, listen, here's one thing I do know, because I was having a conversation with somebody about a running back who got paid and maybe the backup getting X amount of dollars or X amount of carries, I should say. Here's one thing I do know. I'm not the smartest guy in the world, but I can tell you this. When a team pays a player, that player generally gets the football. Okay? They pay a big receiver, that receiver's going to get passes, he's going to get targets. They pay a big running back, big-time money. That guy's going to get carries. It's going to happen. So if you're worried about, you know, maybe one of your guys getting handcuffed or losing carries or whatever because of a contract, your guy's going to be fine. All right? Going to be just fine. I think we have a turnover, our very first turnover of the season. It looks like the ball was knocked out of Luther Burden's hands from the Chicago Bears, punched out by one of the Carolina defenders. Ball squirts out. Carolina recovers. And Bryce Young and the defending NFC South champion Carolina Panthers are in business very early in the first quarter. The Bills have crossed the 50-yard line. They're into Houston Texans territory right now on a 3rd-and-3. It looks like James Cook may have been stuffed, but you know how things are in this league. When I was growing up, nobody went for it on fourth down. Now, everybody goes for it on fourth down. And if you're Dan Campbell, too much. You go for it way too much. But the Bills will be staying on the field for this one. 4th-and-2, under 12 left in the first quarter. It looks like they're going to be going for it. Last year, Buffalo was 19 of 32 when going for it on 4th down. I would think they would put Josh Allen under center, but instead he's in the gun with an empty backfield with James Cook lined up wide to the right. They actually are going to run Josh Allen left. And he gets stuffed by the Houston Texans defense. Lassiter on the play. Josh Allen and the Bills turned away. They had all three receivers lined up on the right side. They had the running back, even with Josh on the right side as well. But that, and they were trying to empty out that left side. Josh Allen could not get around the corner, and the Texans will take over. By the way, I made a really weird, bold claim yesterday when I was on the air. I have the Houston Texans winning the Super Bowl. Stop. You don't need to laugh at that. That's all right. I liken them to the Seahawks last year. A great defense, a quarterback you're pretty unsure of. I think the Houston Texans can get there. I really do. I think if they just get decent play out of Stroud, who's in a contract year, you know what those contract years do for QBs. Let's see, running around the league right now, Buccaneers and Bengals. Tampa has the ball inside the red zone at Cincinnati. The Saints and Lions. Lions just got turned away. New Orleans has the ball around midfield. That's still, again, all these games early in the first. You've got a first and goal for the New York Jets, J-E-T-S, Jets, as they are in Tennessee in the Robert Saleh revenge game. The Colts, second and goal at the Baltimore 1, already over there in Indianapolis. The Falcons and Steelers, and that's an interesting one because the Falcons quarterback situation. Cooper Rush suiting up as the starting quarterback for Atlanta, even though he had back spasms all week. He hasn't, I don't think, until today, he had not thrown a ball since like Friday night or early Saturday or something like that. Craziness right there. Bears and Panthers, Jalen Coker just snagged a ball from Bryce Young down to the Chicago Bear 2 or 3 yard line. Looks like the Panthers are going to be in business. First and goal, Browns and Jags. Jaguars moving the ball into Cleveland territory. And again, Bills just got turned away by the Houston Texans. Oh, someone said to me, hey, Mike, how would you like to do this show where all you got to do is talk football for 4 hours? I can do that. I got that for sure. No problem whatsoever. First and goal for the Carolina Panthers. A handoff to Chuba Hubbard. He gets stuffed by the Chicago Bears front. There is a flag on that. We have our first touchdown of the day. We have our very first touchdown of the day. It goes to Indianapolis Colts running back Jonathan Taylor. In from 2 yards out. They actually missed the extra point. Indianapolis leads Baltimore 6-0. It's the only score on the board right now. We will have all the scores for you. We will have all the highlights for you. Let's see what happens on this next play. First and goal for the Panthers. Bryce Young into the end zone. And that is a touchdown for the Carolina Panthers. This was one of those sexy picks people were making all week long. I like the Panthers. I like the Panthers. And if you've ever listened to me on this network, I have been screaming. The Bears are going to regress. You can't control things like turnovers. They were plus 26 last year, and that's why I think they do come back down to earth. We do have a flag on the Carolina touchdown. Sorry, record scratch. We do have a flag. We have a pass interference call on the offense. That one's coming back. Oh, sorry, Carolina. Sorry, Bears fan. Or you're happy, Bears fan. So now it's first and goal. They'll back these guys way up. We'll have all the scores, all the highlights. This is what we do. They happen now. You got it now. This is NFL Sunday Now. I'm Mike Wickett. We'll keep you updated all morning or afternoon, depending on where you're at, all day long right here on Westwood One Sports. First down on the retry. Here goes Chuba Hubbard up to the left side, down to the 4 yard line. It'll be second and goal from the 4 for Carolina. We're going to keep it here until Carolina does whatever they're going to do inside the 5 yard line, and then we're going to go to a quick timeout. We have a Jets touchdown, by the way. We have a Jets touchdown. That's right. J-E-T-S. Jets. Kenyon Sadiq with a rushing touchdown. The rookie tight end from Oregon gets the 1 yard score. That's not what I would have guessed for the first touchdown of the year for the Jets, but whatever. Bucks get a field goal. They're up 3-0. Again, the Jets lead the Titans 7-0. Bryce Young fires his second and goal pass into the end zone. It's no good. It's incomplete. Third and goal, Carolina. And as soon as they either attempt this, as soon as this third down does go down, we will go to a quick timeout. I know we got to get to one. Mondo Hernandez in my ear. I understand. We will get there. Definitely. All right, third down coming up for the Carolina Panthers. They're inside the 5 yard line of the Chicago Bears. The Houston Texans are just starting their possession at their own 35 yard line, third and 12, actually, after getting Josh Allen behind the line of scrimmage on a fourth down attempt. And CJ Stroud just got sacked. He may have fumbled the ball as well. Oh my gosh. Here's Bryce Young's third and goal. Gets the snap, backs up, scrambles, fires right. And we have a Carolina Panthers touchdown, no flag, Chuba Hubbard on the reception. And the Carolina Panthers are back on top, 6-0. Carolina leads the Bears, extra point to come. Isn't this fun? We are going to keep doing this all day long. I cannot wait. I cannot wait, man. I've been waiting for this one for a long time. Happy to have you wherever you are. This is NFL Sunday Now. I'm Mike Wickett here on Westwood One Sports.
1: 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Can Dallas's revamped defense live up to the expectations? Or will John Harbaugh put a halt to the hype by spoiling the Cowboys opener in his New York debut?
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0: We are off and rolling. In the National Football League, again, the big headline today, if you missed it, Myles Garrett to the IR. If you noticed, he didn't play very well in the opener in Melbourne, Australia. He had a brace on his knee for all of training camp. The 31-year-old edge rusher is having a procedure on his knee and is out at least 4 weeks. To clean it up is what they're saying. He'll be out for the Giants game, the Denver game, the Philly game, and the Buffalo game. After that, it's Arizona and Vegas, so you would think the Rams probably wouldn't need him to beat either of those two latter teams. But the big headline, again, Myles Garrett to the IR. That happened about two and a half hours ago, just before a lot of these games began to kick off. Let's get you caught up.
25: Scoreboard now.
0: Oh, man, oh, man, we got him.
26: Young. Stepping away from multiple defenders. Wide open man. It's a touchdown for Chuba Hubbard.
0: Chuba gets the receiving touchdown from Bryce Young. The Carolina Panthers are up 7-0 on the Chicago Bears down in Carolina. But the Bears are driving, by the way. Caleb Williams and company. They're about the, what are we at, the 50-yard line? Yeah, they're at about midfield with 8:51 to go in the first quarter. Caleb doing what he does, his voodoo magic, escaping. Let's get you caught up with the rest of the NFL. Here's Peyton Lodge.
27: Yes, sir. We got Jets-Titans. It's now 7-0. Jets, the rookie, Kenyon Sadiq, the tight end, gets in with a 3-yard touchdown run. 7-0 Jets. 3-0 Steelers over the Falcons. That one's in Pittsburgh. Chris Boswell, a 43-yard field goal to put the Steelers up 3-0 early. Jags 7-0 in Jacksonville after a pick thrown by Deshaun Watson. That
0: yeah,
27: never
0: right.
27: happens.
0: No!
27: The Jaguars get in the end zone on a 30-yard touchdown catch from their guy, of course, Parker Washington for Jacksonville. And then, of course, the Ravens answer. I'm a big Raven guy, by the way, Mike.
0: Okay.
27: 7-6
0: right.
27: Baltimore. Lamar Jackson, 5-yard touchdown run. Let's go. 3-0 Bills after a 46-yard field goal in Houston over the Texans. 3-0 Bills. And no score so far in Detroit. And in Cincinnati, it's now 6-3 Bengals after we just had a scoop and score for Cincinnati. How about that?
0: Look at these Bengals in that defense. Look at them. That's why they Tenacious. That's what they had to do. They just had to be better on defense, right? They just had to be better. The Lions, by the way, are inside the 15-yard line of the Saints getting ready to score at Ford Field. Boy, the things that really surprised me in that update. Deshaun Watson threw an interception. Man, Peyton, breaking news. This just in, Deshaun Watson throwing interceptions. Deshaun Watson sucks. Should not be playing quarterback for the Cleveland. I know we're on in Cleveland. I love you. Everyone in the state of Ohio. I know you had a really rough night last night. It would really suck to be an Ohio football fan. I mean, unless you're a fan of the Bengals, you got a lot of optimism. But like last night, if you're watching, if you watched Ohio State blow a 20-point halftime lead, and then you wake up and you're, you know, angry and mad and disappointed, and then you have to wake up and watch the Browns, like, oh, that would just be brutal. Absolutely brutal. Man. Man, oh, man. Bengals, though, 7-3.
27: Yeah, how many weeks until Deshaun Watson is not the starter?
0: I think he's gone after the first two. I think that, you know, if Todd Monken really did believe that the better option to win games was Deshaun Watson, I think they give him two games because of the speech he gave the last time they played a home game. when he basically was taking anger out on the fans who booed him, and he said it had nothing to do with his play, which, by the way, was absolute BS. I mean, Deshaun Watson has been awful. No one was booing you for anything other than you stink. But Deshaun Watson will be done after two games. I think that's when you start Shedeur Sanders. I think that's when you have to. Because you don't want to open up your season with your fans booing. That, I think, would, not that there's a lot of hope behind Shedeur, but at least people will be in a better mood that they don't have to watch Deshaun Watson. Okay? And I think that puts anybody in a better mood when you don't have to watch Deshaun Watson. We got a touchdown in the Bears and Carolina Panthers game. Don't let Caleb Williams get loose as he scrambles for about a 15-yard touchdown run on the left side. You know, all reports say that he looks faster than before, which is crazy because he was one of the better running quarterbacks in the National Football League last year. But he'd lost about 15 pounds, I think. He got slimmer, which I don't know if necessarily that helps a guy who isn't the biggest dude in the world. But his speed is there, and he just put the Bears on the board. PAT is good. Panthers and Bears all squared away at 7. I'm Mike Wickett. This is NFL Sunday Now on Westwood One Sports. You can follow me on getting on the action at Mike Wickett on Instagram, TikTok, Facebook, Twitter, X, Threads, you know, all the social media channels. Anything you want, I'm there for you. By the way, we do have a touchdown in the Lions and Saints game. The Lions, 6-0 on top of New Orleans. Jahmyr Gibbs with a 1-yard touchdown run for the Motor City Kitties. Again, the Jets are up 7-0. If you would have said to me, hey, what's the first touchdown for the New York Jets going to be? This wasn't going to be my guess.
1: Little misdirection, end-around play. Sadiq bangs it in for the Jets touchdown.
0: Have I told, maybe you haven't heard, but have I told you my, I think I really like the Jets to win 7 or 8 games this year, which is hard to believe. And I know if you're a Jets fan that wants Aaron Glenn fired, that is the worst thing that can possibly happen. But I do feel like the Jets have, they got a lot of good on offense. And I think Geno Smith isn't as bad as he was in Vegas. I think a lot of that was Chip Kelly. I think a lot of that was the team just wasn't very good. The offensive line was atrocious. I don't think Pete Carroll was the right man for the job. I was way wrong on that. But I think when you watch Geno Smith, I think he's going to be closer to Seattle Geno than he was, than he's going to be towards Las Vegas Geno. I just think that those two right there, I think it's going to be good in New York because they've got the tight end Sadiq, and they had the other tight end they drafted a year ago. Garrett Wilson is an elite wide receiver. They added Omar Cooper, Breece Hall, and Braylon Allen make up a really nice backfield. And their offensive line is good. When's the last time we could say that about the New York Jets? But they have a good offensive line. All the questions for the Jets, to me, they're on the defensive side. And that's where Aaron Glenn is supposed to be the man. That's where you're supposed to be. He was brought over, as you know, from the Lions as their defensive coordinator. So to me, if the Jets can make a run at 9 wins or 10, it comes down to that defense. Because I do think that offense is going to be good. Kenyan Sadiq with the first touchdown of the year for the Jets, who, by the way, are up 7-0 on the Titans. But here come the Titans. They got a 4th down and 4 at the Jets 24. They kicked a field goal. It is good. Man, got scores all over. Bears and Panthers 7-7. Jags get the touchdown from Parker Washington Jr. By the way, if you didn't see the story on Parker Washington Jr., he is betting on himself. There were some contract negotiations going on between the Jaguars and Parker Washington. He is betting on himself. He is going to play without a new contract, so we'll see what that means and how much he can ball out this year. The Texans are inside the 3-yard line, stuffed on 2nd and goal. Stop me if you've heard this. Houston unable to run the football. But the Texans, with their new toy, David Montgomery, stuffed, shockingly stuffed by Buffalo, because we know Buffalo's rush defense was one of the worst in the NFL last year. But they get stuffed on 2nd and goal, and now setting up a 3rd and goal down there in Houston as they trail the Bills 3-0 with 40 seconds to go in the first quarter. Stroud is under center with a man in motion, gives the ball to his running back, and I think he fell into the end zone. I'll wait for the official. We have a touchdown for the Houston Texans. They are on the board in their matchup with the Buffalo Bills. Houston gets a TD. Is that David Montgomery? I think it is. I'll have to check and see who scored that touchdown. David, thank you very much. It is David Montgomery into the end zone. PAT coming over in the Bears and Panthers game. We have a drop from Xavier Leggett. Stop me if you... A lot of things stay the same, man. A lot of things really do stay the same. The Texans struggle to run the ball. Deshaun Watson's throwing picks. And Xavier Leggett not living up to his first-round billing where the Panthers drafted him, 2 years ago, 3 years ago, out of South Carolina? Very raw coming out of college, but has not grown into that role. And is now, I think he's wide receiver three behind Teteroa McMillan and behind Jalen Coker. They had drafted a kid, Brazel or Brazel, I don't remember how to say his last name, out of Louisville, I think. But he got hurt really early in camp, done for the year. So it looks like it's Leggett's job to lose, and they're going to drop passes. It's going to be Leggett's job to definitely lose. I'm Mike Wickett here on Westwood One Sports. This is NFL Sunday Now. When stuff happens, we tell you about it now. We give you updates on all of the games so you can keep up with your bets, with your fantasy teams. I've got four fantasy teams. I'm watching all of this, hoping my guys can hit. And we've got four games later on as well. We've got the Dolphins and Raiders later, Packers and Vikings, Commanders and Eagles, Cardinals and Chargers tonight, Cowboys and Giants tomorrow night. It's the Broncos and the Chiefs. Speaking of one of those games, it's going to be an interesting debut, I think, for the Arizona Cardinals. You've got Mike LaFleur, not Matt LaFleur, but Mike LaFleur making his head coaching debut, came over off of Sean McVay's staff in Los Angeles and has his first time on the sideline going up against, you know, Jim Harbaugh. And one of the big questions that Mike LaFleur, brother of Packers head coach Matt LaFleur, has been asking or getting asked, I guess, is, you know, what do you do with all these running backs? They drafted Jeremiah Love. In the offseason, they signed Tyler Algier. They did put James Conner on IR. We understand that.
2: Well, you know, I think the backs in some aspects are limited anyways because we're going to sub them. Like, I don't really care if everyone was 1,000%. You know, I just don't believe in playing those guys 65 of the 65 snaps or 72 of the 72 snaps. So we'll always do what we think is best for these guys health-wise first and foremost, and then second, you know, what's going to help us as a team. So
0: if you're wondering what that means for your fantasy team, it means I don't think you should start Jeremiah Love as your primary running back. If you can put him in your flex spot, you got two other options of guys who are going to be bell cows, which there aren't a ton of in the NFL, let's be honest. But that just sounds like doom for your fantasy team. If you're starting Algier or Love, it just sounds like it's not a good situation fantasy-wise as they get ready to take on the Los Angeles Chargers, who have Super Bowl aspirations. Like, you think about the Cardinals, what is their goal? Find out who can play on this team in 2027 and 2028. As for the, you know, the Los Angeles Chargers with Jim Harbaugh, bro, this is a team that I think... And maybe we say this every year about the Chargers, but it's a team I think that can get to the Super Bowl. Jim Harbaugh's juiced for week one.
5: I think I'm ready to play. You know, there's so much build up to the start of the season, you know, the first game, the opener. You're sitting on the spring ready for it now for weeks. But then it finally comes, and then you're right into your battle rhythm, and the days and the weeks start going by like pages on a book in the wind. You just get it started like that our team's, you know, ready to go.
0: I almost wanted to hear Kansas Dust in the Wind in the background of that. We're all just, it's the season and it moves on like pages in a book in the wind. More from Jim Harbaugh coming up and what it's like to work with Mike McDaniel. You'll hear that soundbite coming up on the other side. We'll get you updated on all of the games. Listen, if it happens now, we have it for you here on NFL Sunday Now on Westwood One Sports. I'm Mike Wickett. 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
25: 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Who will take the lead this season? Chiefs and Broncos. 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

0: Now on Westwood One Sports. Here's Mike Wickett.
1: So Carolina at one point was up 7-0 on the Chicago Bears. Not anymore. After Caleb Williams scampered in to even it up about 4 or 5 minutes ago, the Bears got the football back. And what happened? How about DeAndre Swift getting into the end zone? Bears now lead 14-0. Sorry, 14-7.
2: They will run it with Swift. Patient run, bust through, and the Bears take the lead.
1: There it is, the call on Fox as DeAndre Swift, who just got paid, finds himself into the end zone. Had a fumble earlier, but now redeems himself. Bears lead 14-7. Maybe all that talk of people saying, you know, Carolina, look out for Carolina this weekend. Maybe not. All right, we got a lot to get to. A lot of scores have already happened. Let's do a scoreboard update. Let's get Peyton Lodge fired up. Before we get to Peyton, though.
0: Scoreboard now.
1: How about my guy Jahmyr Gibbs getting it done?
2: Here is Gibbs, walks it in for a Lions touchdown.
1: Lions up on top of the New Orleans Saints right now, 7-0. Detroit has the ball again about midfield. They're getting ready to start the second quarter with more from the NFL. It's already been hot and heavy, Peyton. How are you going to keep up?
3: Well, I can barely do it because Bijan Robinson just got in the end zone. 7-3 Falcons now over the Steelers.
1: What?
3: And Falcons, remember today, playing with Cooper Rush.
1: Cooper Rush to Bijan Robinson from 20 yards out. Look at that. All right.
3: Unbelievable. Yeah, touchdown reception there in that in those PPR leagues.
1: PPR points, baby. Robinson. PPR points.
3: Oh, yeah. 14-6 now, Ravens, after a 4-yard touchdown run from Derrick Henry there in Indianapolis. First quarter has just 2 minutes remaining. 14-0 Jacksonville over the Browns. Rookie Josh Cameron with a 4-yard touchdown catch for the Jaguars.
1: Who?
3: Still 7-3 Jets in Tennessee. 3rd and 9 on Tennessee's own 38 right now. Just 2 minutes remaining in the first. And how about the Bills and Josh Allen? Are you kidding me, Mike? 21-yard touchdown run for Josh Allen. 10-7 now, Bills in Houston. Let's go.
1: House of horrors no more for Josh Allen. He gets into the end zone. Tell you what, my
3: quarterback
1: lead needed that badly. It really did. I didn't feel good about starting Josh. You never say this, but I didn't feel real good about starting Josh Allen going down to Houston, considering all the struggles he's had. But he gets in the end zone, a big run, a long touchdown run for the former MVP. Buffalo now leads Houston 10-7. This game,
3: who's your other quarterback?
1: What's that?
3: Who's your other quarterback?
1: Stroud, C.J. Stroud. It's a two-quarterback league. Like I'm not going to have Lamar and Josh Allen, but I do have Josh Allen. My third quarterback is Sam Darnold. I did not start him this week, and that's worked out well. He's going to go to the IR. I think there's because the only worthwhile quarterback left in a two-quarterback league, it's a 10-man league, is Jacoby Brissett. That's the best quarterback left on the bench. Maybe Cooper Rush. Maybe I'm going to go pick up Cooper Rush.
3: Pick him up.
1: Pick up Cooper Rush. No one has ever, ever said that in fantasy football.
3: No.
1: But Josh Allen in the end zone, 10-7. They're on top. Hey, Cincinnati doing it in a really weird way.
2: Bubble down he goes. The ball's out. Loose ball on the turf, and it's scooped up. A scoop and a score for Demetrius Knight.
1: Who would have thought that the Cincinnati Bengals' first touchdown of the year would be on defense? But don't worry, Joe Burrow said enough of that. I can throw one of these.
2: Here is Gibbs.
4: Differently, and I think he's going to add a lot of leadership to that area.
2: 3rd and 1. Burrow throws into the end zone. Mike Gesicki with a Bengals touchdown.
1: Don't you hate it when you have a guy like Ja'Marr Chase on your team or T. Higgins and you hear, touchdown, Burrow to Gesicki? It's just so unfortunate because you're like, sweet.
3: So depressing.
1: It's got to be one of the top two pass catchers. No, it's the tight end, Mike Gesicki, with the first touchdown catch from Joe Burrow of the season. Bengals on top of the Buccaneers, just getting ready to kick off the second quarter. It's 14-3 Cincinnati on top of Tampa. The Lions with the one touchdown from Jahmyr Gibbs. They lead the Saints 7-0. The Jets up on the Tennessee Titans in the Robert Saleh revenge game. 7-3 New York. Kenyon Sadiq with the only touchdown in that game for the Jets. The Ravens, as you heard Peyton mention, a four-yard touchdown run from the King. King Henry gets in the end zone, so they have a rushing touchdown from Lamar Jackson, and they have a rushing touchdown from Derrick Henry. You can bring in a new offensive coordinator like they did with Declan Doyle from the Ben Johnson tree, but you know what? Just don't, if it ain't broke, don't fix it, right? Let Lamar run, give the ball to King Henry, and get out of the way. Falcons with a long touchdown pass from Cooper Rush to Bijan Robinson, who, by the way, is filling up the box score. I was listening to a fantasy football podcast because I'm a dork. I was listening to a fantasy football podcast about whether or not you're really worried about Bijan Robinson because of the quarterback effect. Tua Tagovailoa stinks, injured. Michael Penix, not great, injured. And they're going to go with Cooper Rush. And whether or not that's going to close the book on your fantasy season, or at least until maybe Penix comes back, is that going to, you know, really limit how much you're going to get out of Bijan Robinson? Bijan Robinson already has four catches. I mean, obviously, it's going to take a lot for Cooper Rush to find Drake London effectively as long as he's the starter. But that's where the dump off, that's where the check down, that's where the short passes will, if you have Bijan on your team, as I do in Dynasty, that's where Bijan's going to, you know, probably have to make his money while they figure the quarterback thing out. On the other side, by the way, Aaron Rodgers, 5 of 9, 43 yards, had a swing pass connected to Jaylen Warren. Jaylen Warren, excuse me, fumbled the football. I'll tell you right now, if you're Jaylen Warren and you're worried about losing your job to Rico Dowdle, you cannot fumble the football. Dowdle has 4 carries for 10 yards. Warren's got 3 for 9. Neither guy terribly effective. DK Metcalf has a couple of catches for 15 yards. Michael Pittman, who they brought in the offseason in a trade with the Colts, has 1 catch for 21 yards in that ball game. And again, Atlanta leads at Pittsburgh early in the second quarter. It is 7-3. Going through the rest of these games, we've got the Bears and Panthers. Carolina's got the ball on their own 25-yard line, getting ready to start the second quarter. The Jags up on the Browns. Let's see how many interceptions Deshaun Watson has thrown. Just one. Deshaun Watson, 3 of 5 for 24 yards. Trevor Lawrence, by the way, hopefully you've got him on your fantasy team. Having a day, 10 of 13 for a buck 30, 2 scores. 2 touchdown passes, 1 to Parker Washington, and 1, as you heard during the update from Peyton, to Josh Cameron. And I don't know who Josh Cameron is. So that there always happens, like in a fantasy draft or during the first week of a season, somebody does something, gets drafted or scores a TD that I've never heard of. And I don't know who Josh Cameron is, but he caught what's up?
3: There's always that one guy in your fantasy league, though, who knows way too much about the rookies. And they go ahead and draft Josh Cameron towards the end of your draft, and they have him on their bench. And you just see a Josh Cameron touchdown on the guy's bench. I mean, it doesn't mean anything.
1: Right, but he knew. He knew to stash Josh Cameron. The receiving situation, especially if you're a fantasy player in Jacksonville, is infuriating because you probably last year got burned if you drafted Brian Thomas Jr., right? Like, you probably... I know I did. In one of my drafts, I had him as a first-round pick or early second-round pick. I don't remember. And he didn't do anything. And, you know, as the new head coach with Liam Cohen, he had been so good with Mac Jones, but he and Trevor Lawrence were never on the same page. They bring in Jacoby Myers. They've got Parker Washington. And those two guys become the favorite targets for Lawrence. And it just felt like when you're watching the Jaguars, they didn't put Brian Thomas in the best of situations. Like when I watched him at LSU, Malik Nabers caught all, you know, the 100 passes or whatever, but it was Brian Thomas Jr. who was your big play guy down the field. I almost feel like when I was watching the Jags that they were trying to make him an over the middle 9-catch-a-game kind of guy. And I don't think that's who Brian Thomas Jr. is. And we're going to find out this year, because all the camp reports were saying, oh, he and Trevor Lawrence are on the same page. He and Trevor Lawrence are on the same page. Well, so far, Parker Washington has 4 catches. Brian Thomas has 3. So it's kind of, I think Washington's going to be your PPR machine. And I think Brian Thomas could be your big play guy. And depending on what format you play, we'll see which one is more beneficial to you. But again, the Jags lead the Browns 14-0 with 9:58 to go in the first half. Cleveland is driving again, by the way, 4th and 1 at the Browns' 29-yard line. So look for more points coming from the Jaguars. Update from Chicago. The Panthers have just punted. They score the first touchdown of the game. It was a pass from Bryce Young to Chuba Hubbard for a score. The Bears have run off the next 14, including a touchdown run from Caleb Williams and a touchdown run from DeAndre Swift. It's 14-7. Bears lead Carolina very early in the second quarter. C.J. Stroud just had a ridiculously terrible pass followed up by a screen pass that got blown up by the Bills' defense. Why do I believe in C.J. Stroud? Peyton, why do I believe that this is the year, guys? This is it when C.J. Stroud puts it all together.
3: It's not even this is the year. It's just that this is the year he needs to be good, and there's no other one. And this is like the last, I mean, I'm not going to say the last chance, because if he doesn't do well this year, it's like, I'm not saying he's not going to be on the team next year, but if he doesn't play well this year and leads the Houston Texans to literally, I mean, these guys just need 17, 21 points a game, by the way.
1: Yeah.
3: I mean,
1: yeah.
3: with the defense. And when you have C.J. Stroud out there throwing awful passes, making bad decisions, I mean, it doesn't help much whatsoever. But if he can simply be decent, then you can let all the attention go on that defense again and start winning games, and then the fan base comes back to you. But it when the defense is so good and C.J. Stroud can't get in the end zone for you, it just kind of puts him even more on the podium and the attention as far as fans are like, okay, this guy can't get in the end zone for us.
1: He did just have a 25-yard run, by the way, and picked up a huge first down.
3: I was watching that as I was talking about it.
1: We got another touchdown in the Bears and Panthers game. Boy, Caleb Williams looks really, really good for the Chicago Bears. Just hit Cole Kmet in the end zone. Sorry if you have Colston Loveland on your fantasy team. But Cole Kmet was his target, his tight end of choice. This a 25-yard touchdown pass on the left side. Beautiful ball by Caleb. Beautiful pass by Caleb Williams. And he hit Kmet on a wheel route. Woo, man. All right. That's a great throw right there. You got to give it up to Caleb on that, even if you're a Caleb hater. And I'm watching him play so far, and Caleb is taking a lot of the easy stuff. And that was the big worry. Can Caleb Williams take the easy stuff as opposed to trying to make the highlight play all the time? Well, he's 7 of 8 for 129 yards. He's got the touchdown pass. He's got the touchdown run. Caleb's looking pretty damn good. Panthers, you thought it was over when it was 7-0, I feel like. We're going to get you set for the rest of the games, keep you updated as well. We got to talk about the Packers and the Minnesota Vikings, the decisions that Kevin O'Connell had to make, the plan for Green Bay without Josh Jacobs. They won't be in that ball. He will not be in this ball game, and we'll find out how long he will be. We'll hit the headlines as well. I'm Mike Wickett. Happy football. 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
6: 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It appears by its own numbers, the U.S. government seems insolvent. 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

0: life, and this is the perfect place for you. Whatever the heck it is you're doing, you want football, we're going to give it to you on NFL Sunday Now, Westwood 1, 310-840-4910. That's the number you call. You can tell me if your team sucks or if your team's amazing. You're buying, you're selling week one. You have no idea yet. That should probably be a common answer we're going to get. Or anywhere else you want to go, guys. Let's start in Michigan with Tommy Boy. Tommy Boy, appreciate you holding your first up on NFL Sunday Now. Tommy Boy, what you got?
1: Oh, yeah. What's happening? Well, you know, here we are with the same old Lions, but I got to give them credit. They found a way to get this win, but I've seen this play happen so many times, this, you know, play out, where an unknown quarterback, this guy's name for New Orleans, Tyler Shuck, comes in and throws for like, lights the Lions up, throws for like, what, 440 yards or something? I'm like, no one's ever heard of this kid. And, you know, the Lions had a 21-0 lead, and they blew it, kind of like Ohio State did against Texas. That's a story for another day, but, oh, the Buckeyes fans feeling. Anyway. But, yeah, the Lions are like, I'm like you just said, I don't know what to think about this Lions team. Our defense sucks. We have no secondary. You know, I'm like, you let this unknown dude come in and just light you up, and they went for it. You know, they went for the win. They went for Tommy two. Boy. They could have tied the game in overtime.
0: Love it. Thank you for the call. And that's total Lion fan, and it should be. You know, the Lions, it's like the weather in Idaho. You'll get all four seasons in like 1 hour. In the Lion football under this Dan Campbell era, it's like that, man. You're going to get everything. And we got to back. The Tyler Shuck slander will not be stood for on this show. In this show, Tyler Shuck is a respected NFL quarterback. First off, he was 5-4 as a starter last year. Okay, that's not some McGillicuddy Stevenson coming out of lollygag tech, right? 5-4. Kellen won a Super Bowl 2 years ago as an OC, has an excellent reputation. Chris Olave caught 100 balls. They did some things here and there. I was more upset at the lack of productivity in New Orleans than I was kind of the Lions just being the Lions and just kind of boneheading, you know, things here and there and just finding ways to give teams chances to get back in it. I mean, this had almost like Fitzmagic vibes. Remember a few years back when like Dirk Cutter took that Tampa Bay team into New Orleans week one with Ryan Fitzpatrick, he lights it up, and then he's like wearing DeSean Jackson's uniform, or I'm sorry, his outfit afterwards. It was hilarious. Guys, Tyler Shuck can play in this league. Kellen Moore knows it, and he's good. And it took him a while there. That was a joke. But once it wasn't, it wasn't. And I don't think Saint fan is all that pissed off right now. Lion fan, you get a win and you're shaky. I mean, Lion fan, stop being mad after victories. If there's any fan base who knows this, it's you, man. You just celebrate a win however the hell you get it. Peyton Lodge, our producer. Let's do a little backtrack. I said it was star-studded in the early games, and it was. Peyton, give me some highlights. Westwood 1, nobody airs football better than this network. Peyton Lodge, what you got, brother?
2: Nobody does. All right, we start with
0: nobody.
2: The Bills. You called this the best game of the day, and I agree with you. Bills forced the fumble to win this game on the road in Houston. Let's hear what it sounded like to finish it.
3: Trout bobbles the ball. It's free. And it's over. Rousseau knocks it away. Bernard on the recovery. And Buffalo slams the door shut in Houston.
2: C.J. Stroud, 26 of 38, 270 yards passing, two carries for him, 15 yards, whatever, a couple of touchdowns, but no picks. He wasn't very bad today, but the Texans' defense for the first time was the reason they lost. They allowed 36 points for the first time, John, since December of 2023.
0: Damn, that's like before D'Amico showed up, or maybe that was D'Amico's first year. I think it was his first year, 3, 4, 5. Yeah. C.J. Stroud's one of those. I want to think he's good. I want to think he's going to be there for a decade. I don't see why he wouldn't. But let's stop the narrative that the Houston Texans have the best defense in the league. All right, the Super Bowl champion Seahawks have the best defense in the league. They took it and won a Super Bowl with it. It's really hard for me to say that right there is the best defense in the league when there's another contemporary that has the hardware that they don't. And unless it's the Rams, find me a team that's dropping a 30 spot on the dark side. What else you got, Peyton?
2: Well, I got another game of the day that really wasn't supposed to be in Detroit. We heard the caller, pretty upset about it. Lions win it 31-30, but the Saints in overtime had the touchdown catch that was needed. Noah Fant, 8-yard touchdown catch, but oh no, coach went for two.
4: Rub routes up at the top. Chuck looking. He throws to the end zone. Incomplete. The Lions win it.
2: Wow. Okay, Lions win it. But, John, Tyler Shuck threw the ball today 56 times. Chris Olave, 182 yards. But 56 pass attempts, 410 yards for Tyler Shuck. Have they ever heard of a run game?
0: It sounds to me, well, you know how this is, Peyton. If you don't, grab a pen real quick. I'm going to teach you something. A lot of times, the game, and I'm kidding on that, but the game will dictate whether you're going to run or throw a lot. The other team will dictate that. And the Saints were doing nothing with their original game plan, which I'm certain, knowing Kellen, was balanced. And they couldn't find the balance, so they had to say to hell with it. And Kellen Moore had to go back to his Prosser High School days in rural Washington State, where he set every high school football quarterbacking record that state's ever seen. It's since been broken. But, yeah, that's what Kellen had to do today. The only problem with the two-point conversion call, dang it, they didn't get the look they wanted. They disguised it. Because Shuck had to go to his fourth option, which was a prayer in the corner of the end zone. You want those two-point plays to be quick. You might as well just run it. I don't know, but that was the bummer. Kellen's going to look at that on the plane every which way and say, damn it, that's not the option you want on that two-point conversion play. I will say this, though, score update, and you're going to hear me say this a lot this year because I think he's going to win the rushing title. Ashton Jeanty just scored a touchdown. This was a pass reception from Kirk Cousins. The Raiders are up 17-3 over Miami, and you'll hear me all year sing the praises of Ashton Jeanty. I think he's the most gifted back potentially in the league, and I think he's going to have a really good year. Sorry I digress, Peyton. Let's get back to the next highlight. Where are we going?
2: Well, we're going to Cincinnati. This game was kind of a blowout, too. It was 27-13 at one point with just 2 minutes left in the third until Joe Burrow decided, hey, let's make it a game.
4: Third and five. Burrow.
3: Intercepted. It's Josiah Trotter, and it's a walk-in pick six for the rookie.
2: Just the eighth pick six of Joe Burrow's career, John, but Bengals end up getting the win 33-27.
0: Oh, Bengals, Bengals, Bengals, Bengals. It's like dating that girl who has baggage. And don't get me wrong, she is wonderful to look at, and she's even got a great personality, too. But the baggage is always going to find a way into the relationship. And if you do like her, you're just going to have to deal with it. And for me, the Bengals just have this level of baggage. Even when you're like, oh my God, they look so good. This is going to be the year. Wow, look what they did here. Baker Mayfield, 3 turnovers in the first half, and it still comes down to one possession. I'm in on the Bengals. I am not selling them. I picked them to win the division. I'm sticking with it. But they got to quit. They got to lose some of that baggage. Peyton, that's where they are. It's just they're the Bungles sometimes, even though they're good.
2: Well, we move on to Carolina. The final score was 59-37 Bears. And a big part of it was the run game for Chicago. I mean, 134 yards from DeAndre Swift and 3 touchdowns, 124 from Kyle Manungai, and this long 60-yard touchdown run.
3: Now Kyle Manungai breaks free! 61 yards to the house! Longest run by far of his NFL career!
2: Now, what I never understood, John, was a couple days ago, the Bears signing DeAndre Swift to a 3-year, $33.75 million contract, when frankly, I don't even think he's the best running back in Chicago.
0: Oh, Lodgie, get off it. They got 2-1s. I'm still a Swift guy, and that's not a ton of money. The cap's increasing every year. My gosh, Peyton Lodge, they just put up 69, dudes. And you're picking apart, wondering who's getting the carries. Lodgie, I expected a little more from a varsity letterman.
2: I didn't even know you were a Swiftie. That's crazy. All right, we got to move on. Let's go to the Ravens. These are my Ravens, guys. Ravens win it 41-23 today in Indianapolis, and Daniel Jones did not look good. 166 passing yards, 19 of 31. On the Ravens side of things, Zay Flowers was the story of the first half. 150 yards, a touchdown, 5 receptions, but then he leaves the game. We'll see what his status is later on, but it does not look good for Zay Flowers. It does look good, though, for King Henry.
3: Henry finds a hole. Derrick Henry rumbling towards the end zone. Henry, touchdown! Baltimore pouring it on!
2: 144 rush yards for Derrick Henry, 163 total. And I mentioned earlier, John, this is the first time in the Lamar Derrick Henry era that Lamar has thrown for 300 yards and Derrick Henry has 3 touchdowns in the same game.
0: You know what? First off, you're pretty good at this, Peyton. I'm liking how you're setting these up. Well done. Let's keep this going this season. But let me just say this about Derrick Henry. And hopefully you historians and legendary geeks know exactly what I'm talking about with this. I'm just going to say, Jim Brown, Franco Harris, Walter Payton, Emmett, Barry, LT, Adrian Peterson, Derrick Henry, and I know I might have, respectfully sorry, kept a few out, but he's the greatest running back of this generation. I won't hear anything else anymore. There's no McCaffrey. There's no Saquon. There's no Ezekiel. It's Derrick Henry. He is a locomotive to which of the likes I don't know if I've seen. Unless I'm going to throw the name Jim Brown or Vincent Edward Jackson. Bo Jackson. He's like of that ilk of human. He has stayed healthy. He still looks... He still looks quick on his feet. The stiff arm isn't going anywhere because it's not like he's going to stop lifting weights. My gosh, He's the best back of this generation. He's a first ballot Hall of Famer and just an absolute freight train badass. And Baltimore fan, play like a Raven. Yeah, it's going to be hard to temper the excitement you guys have right now, including for you, Peyton Lodge.
2: Without question, baby. Ravens put up some big numbers today. Lack of defense, though. I thought the defense would be a little bit better, especially with how bad Daniel Jones looked. But still a good day in Baltimore.
0: We have more updates. Guys, this is NFL Sunday Now. My name's Johnny Ballgame. I'm going to be with you this slot, all these games. And this is what we're going to do. 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

0: Sports. Here's John Mallory.
1: John Mallory, you can call me Johnny Ballgame. Everything's cool around here on NFL Sunday. Now, Peyton Lodge producing the world-famous Mondo Hernandez running our board. It's weird. We have like an A-plus level board operator. Probably like a C-level talent in me. And then maybe like a C-minus level producer in Peyton Lodge. So we are carried today by the button presser in the Westwood One studios here, Peyton Lodge. It's Mondo Hernandez, man. How'd we get Mondo? How'd we get Mondo duty?
2: Well, I had to pay extra for Mondo.
1: Yeah, I know you. That's not the case. An up-to-the-second now update. I don't know how or why the Philadelphia Eagles are so good at blocking kicks. But they just do this, and they did it again here, and they lead Washington 14-9. By the way, the big news of the afternoon window, Kyler Murray in his debut leaves the game. I believe he's in concussion protocol. No, they did not go to J.J. McCarthy. They went to Carson Wentz. So, and they just scored, by the way. So it's 12-10 Green Bay in Minnesota. Yes, fantasy geek. J.J. Jefferson got the teeter. It's a long pass. I'm not sure the exact yardage there from Wentz, but it was a heck of a play. Raiders still all over Miami, playing well there, both sides of the ball. We'll keep you updated here on NFL Sunday now. Peyton, if I say this, I'm a Browns fan. Can I ask for Shadur? Or no, you keep this going with Watson at least another stinking week. Of all the fan bases I pity today, and there's a lot, I'm sorry for a Browns fan. I just don't know how you do it every single year. You're in a battered relationship. You're abused in a sports sense, and don't confuse the two or accuse me of. In a sports fan sense, the Cleveland Browns abuse their fans. What, you bought another jersey, did ya? You bought your Jared Verse. We're ready. And then, I mean, Jacksonville just, I mean, they're fine. They're good. They won 13 games last year. Sure, they were favored. They were going to beat you. But it looked like it was lollygag tech at, you know, what I wouldn't say Michigan. I'll say Indiana. They rule the world now. It's like a Kurt Cignetti non-con opponent. Because you know that's G6. Laugh, laugh, laugh. The football's back. The Bears 59 spot. I love Peyton Lodge on their attack. I Bears fan, I feel as good for as bad I do for the Browns fans, guys. Because I can't even imagine being a big time, like say you, the 85 Bears, that's still your go-to season. It's 40 years, stop. What are you doing? Get over her. She doesn't like you anymore. Stop. Move on. But the Bears, they haven't really had opportunities to. Peyton Lodge, have you ever heard of the quarterback Jim Miller?
2: I have not.
1: He started a quarterback for the Bears on a 13-3 team in 2001. Nobody's ever heard of him. I know you know Mitchell Trubisky. He had a 12-win Bears team. Went to the playoffs. I don't know if you've heard the name Mike Tomczak.
2: Negative.
1: He started a playoff game for the Bears. I think Steve Walsh might have, I know Doug Flutie started a playoff game for the Bears. Like, it's just the things they've had to go through. And guys, those are their good teams. That's why I'm illustrating it. Like, the best the Bears have had, and please let me remind you of Rex Grossman's our quarterback. Kyle Orton, Rex Grossman. Like, the best team you've had since 85. Rex Grossman, Jim Miller, Mike Tomczak, Doug Flutie, maybe Steve Walsh. I don't know. It was just like that's what the Bears have dealt with post Jim McMahon. So is abused as Brown fan continues to be, man, Bears fan. And it wasn't even the as pretty as you could have painted it. There's a lot of other factors there. So, yeah, those are the two fan bases. If you're just damn happy right now, you're a Bears fan. And if you're just like, why again? I don't even know. Again, I don't know where Cleveland fan would be. Because it's not like did you expect anything different? No. But the reality comes, and it hits you again. She doesn't like you, dude. That was the first hour of hundreds this season we're doing on NFL Sunday Now with your boys, Peyton Lodge, Mondo Hernandez, and Johnny Ballgame. Buy or sell, the Ravens are the best team in the AFC after 1 week. We're back.
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1: Are you sweating your survivor pick if it's the LA Chargers? Damn, Skippy, I am. Afraid of Jacoby Brissett. I know I shouldn't be, but there's just this element of Jacoby Brissett on a random game between the Chargers and the Cardinals that scared me all week. Well, it's 13-7, third quarter, the Chargers losing to the Cardinals, but they do have the ball at midfield. And the Finns, Dolphin fan, I don't know, some life. You know, moving the football, the Raiders lead that 17-6. Packers at halftime lead 19-10 over Minnesota. Let's get some calls in here. 310-840-4910. I'm Johnny Ballgame, and it's NFL Sunday Now. We start in Baltimore. Edgar Allan Poe would be happy. Let's bring in Bert in Baltimore. Bert, what's up, dude? You're live on the radio. What you got?
2: Ballgame, do you know who, with at a minimum of 2,500 pass attempts, do you know who has a tie for the highest passer rating in NFL history?
1: Yeah, it's one of the weirdest things ever. But if you just look at stats, if you've never seen any quarterback play ever, all you have is stats. You would look and read Lamar's stats and think he's on a passing level of the likes of Mahomes or Rodgers. I think it's because the element of his mobility opens up such things in the passing game. And, dude, he's a two-time MVP. He's a first-ballot Hall-of-Famer. He's a total freaking badass. But
2: I agree.
1: I know
2: he's
1: the
2: back.
1: Stats for
2: he's
1: Lamar
2: healthy.
1: Passing, for me at least, Bert, they look way, way better than they are. And, Bert, I think his, what is it, 2-4? Record as a playoff starter, I'd love to see his passing stats in his 2-5 playoff record. But continue.
2: They're actually very good in his last five seasons. His poor performances were in his first two or three years. But you asked before the break, are the Ravens the best team in the AFC, buy or sell? And like Lionel Richie, I am buying that all night long.
1: There's an old Sunday night listener. Bert in Baltimore knows where to listen for NFL talk. Johnny Ballgame on Westwood One. Thank you for the call, Bert in Baltimore. 310-840-4910. What do you know? What do you say? We'll keep you updated here on Westwood One. I have you until, what, 8 Eastern? So we're going to do this every Sunday. Here's another game I hope we play every Sunday, unless my producer, and I'm kidding, screws it up and acts like Happy Gilmore's caddy. Where were you on that one, dipstick? But let's fire up the music. Give me some NFL primetime. Peyton Lodge, give me buy or sell, you son of a gun.
3: All right, you son of a gun. We start with buy or sell. Number one, Caleb Williams will be considered a top five quarterback at some point this season.
1: Any point this season. I mean, I feel like, yes, I'm going to turn the television on tomorrow, and whether it's, I don't know, whatever network, whoever the main guy is going to be telling us that Caleb Williams is the leading MVP candidate. Womp, womp, womp, womp. We might get him in the top five at some point, but my gosh, who do I take out? Is Mahomes going to play poorly? Look, right now I'm selling this. At any point in the season, God, I like him. And I think he's minimizing mistakes. And he's as gifted as anyone. And his coach is as smart and apparently as gutsy as anyone. I'm selling, but I'm a little nervous about selling something that it might be worth a hell of a lot more.

0: in a few weeks, Lodgie.
1: Okay. All right. Good answer. We'll move on to Shedeur Sanders. Shedeur Sanders, will he start by week three in Cleveland?
0: I love this, and I'm sorry, Browns fans, but you can handle it. The reason Peyton says week three, I'm just going to guess, is because that's the home opener in Cleveland. Yeah, the NFL, who do you want to screw over and give them back-to-back road games to start? Yeah, let's just give that to Cleveland. I don't think you're going to see the Cowboys very often opening with back-to-back road games. Touchdown, Miami, Malik Willis on the teeter on foot, and we have a game. What is this, the sea of hands? Is there Kenny Stabler? Where's Bob Greasy? John Madden, get your fat butt back. I love football. Okay, Peyton, continue.
1: Baltimore, my Ravens, nailed the Jesse Minter hire and is the AFC favorite as predicted by oddsmakers.
0: Yeah, the Vegas said the Ravens have the highest win total in the AFC. And I should be done just like questioning those guys, but I do. And I think if you took the Ravens over, and that's a risky play, I think you're feeling pretty flipping good right now. Thinking, okay, I mean, the Bengals still have dirty laundry that they have to clean. Cleveland's homeless, bless its heart. In Pittsburgh, I don't know. Steeler fan, you're 1-0, though, and that's all that matters. You got Cooper Rush, couldn't complete a pass. Anyway, nobody cares. But if you own Drake London, Kyle Pitts, or in my case, both, tough day. All right, Peyton Lodge, but this... I think I'm going to sell that they're the favorite in the AFC, dude. But I think I'm going to buy it. If you took the over, you're happy with your bet.
2: Yeah.
1: All right, well, before we get to the next one, quick update. 13-7 Cardinals. Chargers just punted on the opening drive to open the second half and a first down for the Cardinals. They're now in Chargers territory with 10 minutes to go. They're up 6. What is happening? Okay, let's go to number 4 quick. The Steelers will win at least 9 games, buy or sell.
0: That means they keep kind of the McCarthy thing going. Win your 9, probably get you in. Bad division or the 7 seed. You show up for a party and you're completely underdressed. And they are all way too pretty for you. Just like Peyton Lodge on a Saturday night. I don't know here, man. Peyton. Sell.
1: Okay. All right, let's get to number 5.
0: What, am I making you laugh here? What, you liking this?
1: Yeah. Oh, it's great. It's great. I'm blushing. Okay, number 5, Geno Smith is not a bad NFL starting quarterback.
0: I buy this. Jet fan, you're going to want to hear this. I saw, you saw, Geno Smith 2 years ago on a team with a good roster, the Seattle Seahawks, go 10-7. Just missed the playoffs. So nobody ever heard or remembered that team, one of those weird phantom 10-win teams that don't make the playoffs. They're unicorns, but they're there. Bill Belichick went 11-5 once and didn't make the playoffs with Matt Castle. Tony Sperano. Anywho, I digress as I always do here. Peyton Lodge on this one. Man, I buy it.
1: Buy or sell.
0: Geno's a quality NFL quarterback. He has to be on a good team. You can't ask him to win games, I guess. But if he's on a good team, maybe you shouldn't expect him to lose you games either. I think the Jets might win a few more games than maybe their fan wants. It depends on who their week one starting quarterback is next year. Or maybe it's Geno again. I don't know.
3: All right, well, we did. Geno Smith is not a bad NFL starting quarterback. How about this one? Cam Ward is a bad NFL quarterback.
0: Right now, today, tonight, Titan fan, you want to chime in on this one? I buy it. He's bad. He looks lost out there. He had like 75 passing yards in the fourth quarter against the Jets. And I'm not going to pretend Aaron Glenn is Mike McDonald schematically. Like, that was a rough or outing. Cam Ward, if you struggle here at home, lovely weather against the Jets, the hell am I going to expect to happen when, like, you play a playoff caliber team? If I'm Robert Saleh, I'm glad I'm not right now. He was probably thinking on multiple occasions in his head, I don't know if we have our guy. And you guys know this. If you're an NFL head coach, you very rarely get 2-3 guys to work with at quarterback. You get one. And sometimes if you don't make it work with him, you don't get another guy. So you gotta make it work. I don't know if Robert Saleh will be around to draft the next guy. But Peyton Lodge right now, yeah. Cam Ward is a bad starting quarterback in the NFL.
3: All right, we're doing buy or sell with ball game here. 16-7 now, by the way, Cardinals. The Chargers held the Cardinals to just a field goal on a 3rd-and-11. All right, let's move to number 7 on buy or sell. The Carolina Panthers should be the favorite to win the NFC South.
0: I'll buy. I don't need to get crazy here. Tampa could easily win this division. I'm not out on the Saints. They look like the best team in this division the last 6 weeks of last year. Tyler Shuck, I said, went 5-4 last year. I think there's some takeaways from that. Atlanta, get off it. Ashton Jeanty, another touchdown. Bears! You heard me say this. I'm going to say it a lot this year, like 20 times. Ashton Jeanty scored another touchdown. Again, I'll put my soapbox. I think he's the most gifted running back in the NFL. And this whole year is going to be a Jeanty season. And the autumn wind is a raider, pillaging just for fun. He'll slap you around and smack you around and laugh when he's conquered. And one, the autumn wind is Ashton Jeanty, and he's all thighs and ass. He's built like a brick outhouse, and he has the best stiff arm in the league next to Derrick Henry. And he's the hardest back for defensive backs to tackle in this league. 24-13, Raider fan, buy that number 2 jersey. All right, there it is. Buy or sell. Peyton Lodge right here on Westwood One. We're going to get to the calls right now. And if this is the first time you've heard me, just tell you, I've been on the air about 15 years, different markets here, there. I've been on Westwood One. I was the late Sunday night guy since last January. This is my first day on the new shift. So it's like ADHD meets the biggest football nerd ever. And that's kind of Johnny Ballgame. And let's get to the calls here. How about Marshall in Wisconsin? Marshall, who you buying this year? Bring it.
4: Well, Ballgame, it's good to hear you tonight. The Packers are at halftime right now. Just a quick comment on tennis. Congrats to Zverev, but congrats to Shelton with a great run. Hopefully we'll break that drought in 27. But anyway, on to football now. I think that as far as the North, the NFC North goes, since I'm so invested in that, what I've seen today, I've seen the Packer game, but didn't see a lot of the other games, just bits and pieces. I see a lot of good offense among the Lions, the Bears, especially the Bears, but I don't see much defense. And I think right now, if the Packers can get healthy, get Parsons back, continue to be, just play great defense. Cooper and Wyatt are tremendous on defense, and Van Ness has improved a lot. I just feel like the Packers will win the division just because of
0: okay.
4: I think they're going to have the better defense. The Bears will be very entertaining, but they can't stop their grandmother so far.
0: I'm with you.
4: Even though they were impressive. So that's
0: and they can't stop Grandma McCaskey. Bless her heart. Thank you for the call. Thank you for the call, Marshall in Wisconsin. Let me just say this. In Packer fan, I'm not afraid of you. I think Packer fan is scared of the Bears. And it's kind of like the popular girl in middle school who senses the other girl is also coming up, popular, getting a lot of attention. And a lot of times, right from the mean girl playbook, that girl is going to say and do whatever she can to keep that new girl down. And they're going to bring up how lousy their defense is. I'd be scared of the Bears, Packer fan. And I think there's a lot of that. I mean, think of a Packer fan, how he's or she's dealt with the Bears for like, slippy, slappy, swummy, since like 93. They haven't even counted. Now all of a sudden, the Bears look good. The ponytail is no longer. She got her hair done. Oh, ho, ho. Yeah. I think Packer fan is scared that this Bears team is legit. I'm Johnny Ballgame. This is NFL Sunday Now. And how dare you, Marshall, and I love you, how dare you bring up tennis on a show titled NFL Sunday Now. Love ya. We'll be back. NFL Sunday Now. I'm Johnny Ballgame.
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31: The autumn wind is a pirate, blustering in from sea. With a rollicking song, he sweeps along, swaggering boisterously. His face is weather-beaten. He wears a hooded sash, with a silver hat about his head, and a bristling black mustache. He growls as he storms the country, a villain big and bold. And the trees all shake and quiver and quake as he robs them of their gold. The autumn wind is a raider, pillaging just for fun. He'll knock you round and upside down and laugh when he's conquered and won.
0: Oh, there's Art Martinez filling in on our Westwood One board for the great Mondo Hernandez. And Art is maybe one of the great board operator radio producers in the history of sports radio, and I'm not making that up. He's a badass. Glad to have you, Art. Good stuff, man.
1: John Fogerty after that.
0: Yeah, right? I was watching Ashton Gentry fly through the sky. They showed the replay four times. The Raiders moving the football up 24-13, 6:44 left in the third. Looking pretty confident in this. Still the Raiders, though, but if they can finish this drive, I'm not sure Miami's got enough of those big splash plays left. But we'll keep you posted, of course, here on Westwood One. But, yeah, autumn wind is a Raider. Peyton, you like that little Gentry flow? I'm going to throw those in every now and again.
2: Yeah, I'm a fan. I'm a supporter. I'm not a Raider guy,
0: How are you not a Raider guy? I guess never mind. What? Because you're right. That's the dumbest thing I've ever said, and that's a long list. You're right. But, okay, I'll just say this. As a historian nerd of football, I grew up in Seattle in, like, the 80s. My team was okay. Steve Largent, Dave Craig, the original Kurt Warner, Kenny Easley, Bosworth, that team. Chuck Knox. But I always have I was eager to follow every other team. So I would buy the old NFL record and fact book. I don't even know. You guys will have to Google that, Peyton Lodge. The NFL would come out with this book every year. And it was the internet of the NFL. You needed that book. Art Martinez, do you know what the hell I'm talking about with the NFL record and fact book?
3: Yes, we get them here every year.
0: Okay, they still make them. I love it. But I would go there, and I would honestly, guys, I would read that stupid thing almost cover to cover to the point where I like knew some of the mailing addresses of the franchises as I look at an autographed picture of Vinny Testaverde when I sent him when he was the quarterback of the Bucks. Looking at it right now. Like that type of nerdy stuff. So the Raiders and the character they've played, the role they've had. And it's really weird because they haven't existed for a quarter century, nor have the Cowboys. But they're still them in some instances. So I get it where people can just hate the Raiders. Bronco fan, Charger fan, Niner fan. Makes perfect sense. But like for someone who loves the NFL, that song with John Facenda in the history of like John Madden, and you know, I could name Raider greats this whole show, just trust me. But they have all that stuff going for it. I just like it when they're kind of the tough guy. Like I like them being Biff Tannen of my, you know, you Lodge, you butthead, you McFly. Like the Raiders play a good Biff. So get back to your Biff ways and just feed Ashton Gentry. I love it. Score update. Survivor sweaters. You took the Chargers. 16-14 Cardinals winning. Cardinals moving the ball almost at midfield. End closely to the third quarter. So you're really going to start sweating on that. Lodgy, who's your survivor this week?
2: This week, the Jacksonville Jaguars, which I think they just scored again, actually.
0: Man, you took the easy peasy. Good for you. You didn't
2: too many years where I have, you know, not survived past the third, fourth week, and I got to start acting like there's no tomorrow.
0: And that's kind of what you do. You just bet against Cleveland on the road against a team that won 13 games last year. Was that the biggest spread of the day? Or was it Chargers-Cardinals? I don't know. It was close.
2: Chargers-Cardinals is 9.5. I believe the Jags was 10.5.
0: Man, it's tough to lay that much on a week one in that league. But the Jaguars, It's like if it was another team that won 13 games and you just needed them to win at home against a Watson-Cleveland experiment. Yeah, Peyton Lodge, that's why you're one of the best producers in the business. You know how to survive in advance, brother. I'm sweating out, right? That's think of how many people. Like, there are massive Survivor contests. Like, this is serious shiz for sports geeks. And I would imagine, what, over 40% potentially went to the Chargers? Wouldn't you say? And or maybe the Jags? I don't know. Interesting. Philly, 14. Washington, 9. Philadelphia, Washington with the possession, I should say. It looks like a pass interference potentially coming up as well. That's an interesting game. Staying close. Kind of the big story of the afternoon, Kyler Murray. He went in the concussion protocol, not playing. I think it was Carson Wentz. Peyton, do you have an update on that? Are we still no Kyler Murray in Minnesota?
2: Yeah, Kyler Murray officially not coming back in that game.
0: That's going to be a tough one. See if Green Bay, 19-10, a lead over the Vikings. I think if this is the point now where if the Packers lose this, Packer fans are going to be really pissed off. These are one of those games you're thinking, okay, let's get this done, finish these guys off, and get 1-0 on the road. You never know, though. But, yeah, good stuff. 310-840-4910. Let's get to Michigan. We got Tom in Michigan. Tom, where'd you go Survivor today?
4: I went the Lions, and I feel like a dead man walking right now.
0: Oh.
4: I
0: don't know if
4: I feel like I'm. You ever feel like you're like you should be dead, but you're still walking around like you're alive?
0: And you said when you had to watch that win came down to the 2-point conversion.
4: Yeah.
0: What was that like for you?
4: I was conceited. I'm out. I'm done. All right. And it's like, my Survivor pool is done. That's what I said. But now, you know, the funny thing is, these crazy Lions, they somehow pulled this damn thing out for me. I might make a run. And I like it.
0: I don't know where the Lions are going. I don't know how healthy a win that is, but I get it. It's the NFL. It's not college football. You don't need to win and try to look a certain way. And I love that you don't have to do that in the NFL.
4: Yeah,
0: just
4: know,
0: win,
4: like
0: baby.
4: They were up big. They were up big, and all of a sudden, you know, like, no. You know what's crazy about this Survivor thing? No. You're just better off not watching. Just turn off everything. Because it's going to come back to get you. And you're better off not even seeing it, because it's like that almost happened to me today.
0: You liking this show, Tommy, in Michigan?
4: I love it. I love it.
0: All right. Appreciate you. Keep listening. It's NFL Sunday now here on Westwood One. Appreciate everybody. This will be our slot all football season, hanging, watching afternoon games as we have updates coming. It looks like the Raiders, after a field goal, surrender a big opportunity for the Dolphins on a kick return. Almost goes to the house. We've seen some big kick returns today. I like this new kick return policy. You actually get kick returns again. Thank you. Good stuff on football. All right, one of our favorites, or not. Love him, Mr. Positive. In Michigan, you're next up. What you got, Mr. Positive?
5: Boom, shakalaka, Johnny Ballgame. Good to hear your voice. Hey, echoing that gentleman who was just on previously to me, it should have been a tie. The Lions were terrible. I'm not impressed. It's like putting lipstick on a little baby piglet. But here's the thing. My Josh Elvis Allen did it. Oh, my God, I was having a heart attack. They went into another building, a good team, and Josh Elvis Allen pulled it out. Ow! And, I mean, it was incredible. He carried the team on his back, that 6'5", 250-pound specimen, a stud puppy, and he did it, Johnny Ballgame. What say you, boom shakalaka?
0: Yeah, is it?
6: Bobbles the ball, it's free! And it's over! Rousseau knocks it away! Bernard on the recovery! And Buffalo slams the door shut in Houston!
0: That was a big one. I mean, did any fan base have a bigger win? Like, if we were playing the college football game, you'd say, oh, they went on the road, they beat a really good team, and they get more credit than somebody else like Pittsburgh for kind of farting around against the ATL today. That was kind of a weird Pittsburgh win. Very Mike Tomlin-ish. T.J. Watt being the best player on the field, regardless of offense, defense. Rodgers McCarthy looks like it's okay. I think Pittsburgh wins 9 or 10 games if they stay healthy. Is that good enough for, what, divisional round, wild card round? I don't know. You guys tell me, 310-840-4910. Johnny Ballgame, score updates to the second. Philadelphia 14, Washington 9, Arizona 16, LA Chargers 14, Tampa Bay, I'm sorry, ha! I should let Peyton do this. Green Bay 19, Minnesota 10, and Art Martinez, the Raiders 27-13, Miami getting ready to attempt a kick. And it looks like that field goal is a wide left. Johnny Ballgame, get these calls in and get it. How about against the spread? Talk a little Survivor, maybe a little ATS update. Let's check in with Peyton Lodge as well. NFL Sunday Now, download the Westwood One app.
31: Monday Night Football. Chiefs, Broncos, a legendary rivalry with historic ramifications. These two teams combined have won the AFC West the last 16 consecutive seasons. Who will take the lead this season? 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

0: 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Here's Johnny Ballgame.
1: Great call on the Beasties. Let's just run Beastie Boy bumper the rest of the shift here on NFL Sunday Now. Let's just make this a Beastie Boy Sunday with your boy Johnny Ballgame. The first ever cassette tape, Art Martinez, I ever remember
2: purchasing. Cassette tape?
1: Yeah, was the Beastie Boys Licensed to Ill. Fight for your right to party. Art Martinez, I didn't even know I had a right to party until the Beastie Boys told me
2: so. There you go.
1: Love it, the Beasties. NFL Sunday Now. Easy. What's in your head right now with the NFL? Your team, your fantasy team. I was told by one of the biggest survivor pools on the planet, if the Cardinals hold on and win, and we'll get a scoring update later, 30% of like the biggest survivor pools on earth are out week one. And, you know, that's why this is the greatest television program, certainly in this country. Nobody watches live TV. You watch it when you want to watch it. I don't have to run home to make sure the Wonder Years start on time. I'll watch it when I watch it. The only thing I have to run home and make sure I'm there is the NFL, college football. And the craziest thing about it is the more you think you know, the more you realize you don't. And the Chargers, 30% of the people thinking that's the easy peasy. They're at home against the team with the lowest win total in the history of the NFL in sports books. 3.5. No NFL team has had a lower win total than the 26 Cardinals. There have been a couple that were tied, but no one's been lower. How is that not the easy peasy of week one? And again, I was a little scared of Jacoby Brissett. I didn't even see it coming. The little old lady in the water, I scarred. I didn't even see it coming. Oh, we'll keep you updated. Peyton Lodge, what's in your head? NFL week one, it's been a beautiful Sunday, by the way, especially if you're a fantasy owner with star players. A lot of star player action today.
3: Well, NFL week one, the number one thing that's in my head right now is that the Buffalo Bills put up 36 against the Houston Texans defense today. You know, that same defense that everyone's going crazy about all offseason.
4: Bubbles the ball, yeah. It's free, and it's over. Rousseau knocks it away. Bernard on the recovery, and Buffalo slams the door shut.
3: Yeah, and it was the Bills' defense to win them the game on the road. But are we about the Texans' defense allowing 36 points in a game? I don't care who Josh Allen is, how great and talented he is, because in my opinion, he's the best quarterback in the NFL. But this is the Houston Texans defense we're talking about, and they give up 36 points. That's the first thing I'm worried about. Number two, ball game. I think Cam Ward is the NFL's Uh-oh. Version of Bryce Underwood.
1: Oh, gosh. I don't know if he's not just Trey Lance, Zach Wilson, in a football sense, Johnny Manziel, just guys who come into the league and it just doesn't happen for them. Wrong situation. Maybe they weren't quite the skill set or whatever it was. I don't know. But yeah, Cam Ward, that was as disappointing an opener I think a quarterback had, especially from a number one pick. You know, no sign of improvement there. Again, it's the NFL, though. So next week, he'll probably 4 for 437 yards and 4 teeters, and the Titans will be the toast of the league, right? I mean, that's a good point.
3: Yeah, and I think also the obvious one of the day is the fact that the Lions allow the Saints to score 30 points on them. And it's not dissing Tyler Shuck whatsoever. It's just that Detroit, with all the talent they have, even offensively, I know 31 points is a lot, but I don't really care. If it's still a close game in overtime, it's still a game, and the Lions have a lot more talent than the Saints do offensively, just simply on paper.
1: Yeah, Kellen Moore outcoached Dan Campbell, maybe. I think that's a assessment that you could at least discuss respectfully. And the Lions, it felt like it was one of those runaways, and then it wasn't. I'm a Tyler Shuck guy, though. I liked him last year. Nobody saw that he went 5-4 as the starter. Down there, that's like tracking down a cephalopod on foot. Nobody does that. Come on, man. Tyler Shuck going for 500. Spencer Rattler couldn't win a game. So I think that's a big thing. And I want to back up a little bit to your number one thing, Lodgy. That was the Houston Texans defense. We've been doing a lot of this buy or sell stuff. Buy or sell. The Houston Texans are the best defense in the NFL.
3: I think I'm gonna buy it. But after week one, that's why I had that week one reaction. I mean, I'm expecting dominance from them. And I already said, I know Josh Allen, James Cook, and now, of course, DJ Moore. They have weapons. Dalton Kincaid had 5 receptions for 130 yards today. I mean, the Texans' defense just can't let that happen. And I say that because I do think they're the number one defense in the NFL. And I think a lot of people also feel that way. I also felt that way about the Rams, who gave up 27 to the 49ers this week. So the two alleged best defenses in the NFL give up 36 and 27. I don't know what's going on in week one.
1: Yeah, I mean, it's Josh Allen, so I want to say you could still be the best defense in the league, but if Josh Allen has a good game, he's going to eat his. It's kind of like last year with the Seahawks defense. Just look at the numbers. Anytime they didn't play the Rams, they looked like a dominating, statistically, historically dominating defense. But the Rams show up, and McVay puts like 400 or 500 yards on it. It's like, okay, I don't want to say that's still not a good defense. It's just, man, if McVay figures some stuff out, you know, it's going to be one of those days. So maybe that's what I take away from Josh Allen there tonight. I know fantasy owners are loving it. You know, you wasted a pick taking him, and maybe so. But the guy who took Jimbo Cook instead of Josh Allen, damn, those are long years, dude, because you just watch Josh Allen with ease just push into the end zone like 15 times a year, man. Could you imagine if Buffalo made a commitment to James Cook on the goal line? He'd be a top five back. But he just gets vultured. Quarterback rushing touchdowns. It's brutal. All right, Peyton Lodge, getting ready for the top of the hour. 4 afternoon window games. Let's get an NFL Sunday Now scoreboard update.
3: All right, well, we start in Vegas. 27-13 Raiders over the Dolphins, 12-20 in the fourth. Left to go in that game. The Packers are up by only 5 in Minnesota. The fourth quarter underway, 22-17 Green Bay. That one in Minnesota, of course. In Philadelphia, 17-9 Eagles over the Commanders. Eagles outscore the Commanders just 3-0 in the third. Nothing going in the third quarter. So we will see what happens with the Commanders as they get the ball right now. Still a one possession game, only down 8 with 40 seconds left to go in the third. They got the ball right now at midfield. And the Cardinals just blocked a punt. They just blocked the Chargers punt as the Chargers were punting from their own 10-yard line. The ball gets blocked all the way down to the 5-yard line. And now it's second and goal for the Cardinals. And oh my goodness, we just had an Arizona touchdown. As I'm giving the update, it's now 22, possibly 23 Cardinals over the Chargers. And I am really, really glad I didn't take them in the Survivor pool, John.
1: I took them in the Survivor pool. And again, I credit, like,
3: oh, no.
1: I love the fact that stars are scoring. Trey McBride, the touchdown there. But, wow, Survivor life support for Charger fans right now, no question.
3: This is incredible. I mean, Trey McBride kind of...
2: I'm loving this.
3: I got Art in my ear telling me he's absolutely loving it.
2: No, that was on the air.
1: No, that was on the air, brother. We're full on air here.
3: Art's loving it.
1: And the Miami Dolphins just intercepted Kirk Cousins. They have excellent field position, down 14 with 11:22 left. So Miami's got a lot of work to do, but they put themselves in a decent position to get the work done. Is that it? What other games we talking?
3: Well, that's all we got going right now. Only four games right now, and really the Chargers need to start scoring.
1: Let's get that scoreboard update going next hour as well. What fan base is, like, just week one devastated? Like, a lot of the air is out of the balloon for you on this thing. Who are you? And then vice versa. How joyful are you? Cardinal fan, I don't know you, but wow. Look what this could be. I'm Johnny Ballgame. This is NFL Sunday Now. Going to reset, give you a whole another hour. Four games. And then, by the way, Sunday Night Football, yeah, right here on Westwood One.
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0: keep you updated. It's NFL Sunday Now. My name's John Mallory, Johnny Ballgame, and we're going to be doing this each and every Sunday throughout this season, having a blast on a Beastie Boys Sunday. I'm kind of poking around a little bit, just seeing which fan bases, who's like, oh, this is going to be a really good year, man. You're texting your group chat with your team, flock of Ravens, you're like, whoa. Yeah, we liked the Minter hire. We wanted to kind of get back to that Raven way defensive philosophy. You found a guy who was in your building for about a decade already with Mike McDonald, like Goodwill Hunting style, like walking around in technical institutes, Peyton Lodge, like solving defensive scientific math problems. I mean, the Colts didn't score more than once in any quarter. You're going to take that most games. And a couple times, what, they missed an extra point? They had a field goal? To me, like, Raven fan is feeling better than Steeler fan. And they're both 1-0. But they both feel good. If you look at the other side of the coin, where's Falcon fan? I mean, it's the season. It's not going to happen with your third-string quarterback, nor should it. You can't ask for that. Even though they were kind of sort of in it, that would have been a weird finish had Atlanta been able to tie that up. And I would say it's Browns fan, but isn't that kind of already the way? Like, the reason it's considered a shortcut is because it's a challenge. If it wasn't a challenge, it would just be the way. And it feels like with Cleveland sucking, being shut out a majority of the game, just that's the way. Their fan base almost just doesn't, it can't exist in this conversation because that's just already who they are. But I can't imagine, like, Brown fan, you probably didn't have, if any, excitement going in anyway. But today just kind of reaffirmed, oh, man, really? Was there anything I wouldn't imagine that you would take away? Except, like, Peyton Lodge suggested in buy or sell, Cleveland's home opener is week 3. Carolina Panthers. Is that Shadur's hope debut this season? Do you give Watson one more game in Tampa next week? Where you're what, a 5, 6.5 doggy? I don't know what that line would be. It's not going to be, it might be 8.5. I don't know. So it's like for Brown fan, I don't know what to say. Titan fan? How about this? Can Titan fan say no one deserves to be more pissed off than us? Is that fair, Peyton Lodge? We've been talking about this and we've been picking on Cam Ward, man.
1: Yeah,
0: that was an ugly, ugly day. I mean, you made the Jets go in there and feel good about themselves. I mean, most pissed off fan base right now. Is it Titan fan?
1: I think the most, like, pissed off fan base could be the Titans right now after week 1, but I think the most confused fan base is probably Browns fans. Why are you starting Deshaun Watson? Every team has a sunk cost. Every team in sports, no one's perfect. Everyone's front office has made a bad signing at some point. My Angels have made more than none. But when you look at the Browns, you just need to sit there and say the sunk cost happened. You paid Deshaun Watson, and he stinks, and he hasn't been nice to the fan base. Nobody likes him in the fan base in their own building. Just go ahead and move on to a younger Shedeur Sanders while you can.

0: And in this next month, you have a lot of winnable games as well coming up at home for Cleveland Browns. Why not give Shadur a chance to at least make it a game?
1: Because I think Todd Monken, he wants to try to win first, and he does believe that Deshaun Watson's the better quarterback and gives him a better chance to win. So he's trying that because he wants to win. You don't want to become a head coach for the first time and start this lame duck quarterback and not even kind of, at least you say, what gives this this club the best chance to win for all 53 players? It's him. But when you see it, and maybe it would be this week, maybe it'll be next week, who the hell knows? When you see it and you say, okay, that's not going to work with him. Us trying to figure it out and play competitive football, that's not going to work. So maybe we do have to now, if this is the lame duck thing, and you start Shadur and with the hopes that, let's be honest, your quarterback is probably in the draft next year, but you hate having that conversation on September 13th, man. You know, we wait all off season and we talk about this sport every day on this network, and that'll never change. And then the season starts week one and you're talking to your buddies saying, like you just said, what are we doing after week one? Like, that's the question to ask. Which fan base, Peyton Lodge, is the most confused? 310-840-4910. Maybe that's your team. Because there's definitely, I think, some contenders. And by the way, we'll get a scoring update coming because there have been some plays that I think you guys, fantasy football owners and whatnot, might be interested in. So we'll get to that in a second. But yeah, if you have the pissed off fan base or the opposite of that, we haven't even mentioned Rams fan Peyton. Because I feel like it's, but how about this? Two words. Knee surgery. That's Myles Garrett. Super yeah. Team. It's almost like you're cursed. Remember the Eagles super team in 2011, I think it was? Yeah. That was funny. Sometimes it's crazy. And again, I'll chastise the league again. You don't play Seattle versus the Rams until Christmas Day, week 16. And then they play again on week 18. That is your heavyweight title fight of the regular season. You get it twice, and you bury it on Christmas? I mean, it won't be buried. Everybody will watch. But play them, have them play in week 7 and then week 16 or week 10, week 9, man, like that type of thing. So now you're looking at it like, week 16, heavyweight title fight. What's it going to look like then? I think you flirt with that disaster when you take your best matchup and say, hey, we want to do this on Christmas. And then what, you're doing it again a week after New Year's. That didn't make a lot of sense to me. Fantasy owners, gamblers, survivor hanger-ons. Let's get another scoreboard update on NFL Sunday now.
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0: How about back-to-back false starts for the San Diego, for the LA Chargers, sorry.
1: Swear jar. You owe $2.
0: Okay, yeah, I'll Venmo you that later. For the Los Angeles Chargers.
1: No, we added
0: Chargers,
1: up.
0: Back-to-back false starts. It's a 23-14 game. I mean, the Chargers right now are at 2nd and 20 on their own 25 with 4.5 minutes to go. This is not looking good whatsoever for Justin Herbert. 27-13 in Vegas over the Dolphins. Dolphins have the ball right now at midfield with 5 minutes to go in that one. All these games in the fourth quarter. Vikings in Minnesota are in the red zone. They're on Green Bay's 6. Down 5. It's 22-17 Packers. 8 minutes and 20 seconds left to go in that one. See if the Vikings can punch it in with Carson Wentz. And the Eagles and Commanders are a 1-point game. 17-16 Eagles at midfield, 8 minutes to go. The Eagles have the ball. See what happens there as well. But a one-point game in Philadelphia and a nine-point lead in L.A. for favoring the Cardinals.
1: Great update. Is that the story of week one? Like I said, the biggest survivor pool on earth takes place in Vegas. 30% of the entries had the Chargers today. You know how massive a hit that is if you didn't take them and you dodged that bullet? I didn't. I had the damn Chargers. That's a tough one. Yeah. Peyton Lodge took Jacksonville. He knew he survived after the first quarter. Some crazy updates there. And by the way, yeah, go for it, Lodgies.
0: Well, no, I knew after the first drive.
1: Yeah, first drive, basically. How about this? Pissed off fan bases, and we'll get to the calls here. 310-840-4910. Get in on this. But if the Packers end up losing this, that's going to be the most pissed off fan base. And I say that now. There was an interception in the end zone that Green Bay just caught. But there's a flag on the play for defensive holding. Vikings dodge a massive bullet. They get an auto first, half the distance. They're going to score potentially on this drive, you'd think. And they're going to take the lead on the Green Bay Packers in the fourth quarter. Holy smokes, man. I can't imagine how pissed off Packer fan is going to be if they lose to Carson Wentz on week one in Minnesota after having a fairly sizable lead. Peyton Lodge, Packer fan, your boy, our boy, Mike Wicket. I wonder what his ass is doing right now. he's not as... Okay, it was 4th and 18, and the Chargers did not pick it up, but there's a flag on the play. We'll keep you posted as Aaron Jones for the Vikings gets into the end zone. And Minnesota takes a one-point lead on Green Bay. Not an official update, just watching games. Philly just scored too, by the way. Holy smokes. A lot of action week one. Let's get to the calls here. I got T-Money on the line, and he's got a statement that he needs to make to a national radio audience right now. T-Money, welcome. What you got, dude?
3: Hey, man, I have to take umbrage with you saying that the bout is between Seattle and L.A. on Christmas. Give me a break. L.A., always the preseason Super Bowl chump, got blasted in Australia. Same old Rams. I don't know if the Rams fan base is mad because I don't know if the Rams have a fan base. But it's going to be between the Niners and Seattle. Everybody knows that.
1: Look, the Niners healthy is a complete and total different operation. Hell, the Niners were the... If the NFL seeded playoff teams like the NBA does, the Niners would have been the 3 seed last year. So they're not far off. And I wasn't saying that the ultimate heavyweight title fight, which is Rams-Seahawks, it was all 3 games last year. I'm not basing this on LA media preseason hype. I'm basing it on Sean McVay and Matt Stafford and what I've seen from the Rams the last, I don't know, 6 years, but I'm right there with the Niners too. And the Niners looked better, sizably better than the Rams, and the Niners looked healthy, and that's scary, T-Money. And I'll say this, the three best teams of the NFC, or do I have to take the Rams out of that now? I'll say if the two of the best teams in the NFC are still Seattle, and you want to throw San Francisco in on that? I know you'll have Bear fan and some other fans raising their hand over there, but Niner fan, I don't know if there's a happier guy out there than Bang Bang Niner Gang, right? 310-840-4910. Lost T-Money. Good stuff, though. I wasn't shooting down the Niners on that. No, they're really good. And that was a massive takeaway for me. Plane flights, all that stuff, whatever, fine. both teams had to figure out a way to get it done, and the Niners looked like they were ready, and the Rams just looked exhausted, man. That game feels like 2 weeks ago, though, but yeah. And the Rams, now we hear the news, knee surgery for Myles Garrett. So major error out of that. And nice shot. I don't know any Ram fans either, like mega diehard. I really don't. I'm Johnny Ballgame, 310-840-4910. It's NFL Sunday Now. 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
2: 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Can Dallas's revamped defense live up to the expectations? Or will John Harbaugh put a halt to the hype by spoiling the Cowboys opener in his New York debut?
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1: 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There's a lot going on in the late window, guys. A lot going on. So we'll get an update here in a bit. But I'm looking at this first off. Best win, worst loss today. I think best win is Buffalo. That's a team where, but you could say two Super Bowl-ish contenders. Yeah. And Buffalo goes in there, wins a close one, a shootout. Maybe not the game people expected. Look, styles make fights. And sometimes that the game turns into, you think it's a slobber knocker, turns into an aerial shootout or special teams. All this quirky, exotic stuff comes in. And then all of a sudden you got what you had today with Buffalo and Houston. So I think, yeah, Bills Mafia, I think that's the best win of the week. Worst loss? There are some candidates. I think the Chargers, who will get the update coming, are going to own this in a matter of minutes. But before that, I'd say worst loss today, Colts. And that's a tough one. You thought you had a better shot there. I mean, Titans? I guess you wanted to beat the Jets, but best win, worst loss, 310-840-4910. Until that, though, man, there's just too much going on here, guys. Let's get another Westwood One NFL update.
2: All right, well, we start in Vegas with the Raiders up 27-13 on Malik Willis and the Dolphins. Malik Willis, 14 of 26, 196 passing yards, 6 carries for 39 rush yards, but no passing touchdowns and one pretty bad pick.
1: Yeah. One and oh, Art Martinez, stop it. I even know you're a Raider fan, so you have to wait. Okay, out of all due respect, last 25 years, what you've been through, even longer. Okay.
3: Yes.
1: We'll wait. But yeah, the Raiders handling the Dolphins there with just a matter of minutes left. And I wanted to illustrate something on the Dolphins season that I think needs illustration. The Miami Dolphins salary cap, by the way, this is the worst built roster I've ever seen on paper. Their highest paid player has an $11 million cap hit. Most teams have three players making $20 million. The Dolphins players supposed to be making $20 million are no longer on the team. Tua, Tyreek, Waddle, Ramsey, Minka. The Miami Dolphins have $182 million in dead cap money, meaning that's $182 million that they can't spend on any other players. So they're completely screwed. By the way, you want to see the difference of a bad and a good franchise? The Seattle Seahawks, dead money, $2.8 million. So Seattle gets its entire payroll minus $2.8 million. Miami gets its entire payroll minus $182 million. That's what happens when you jerk off with the cap, Miami. So good luck winning in this league when you got $182 million on dudes who aren't on your team anymore. All right, let's keep the update going. Peyton Lodge, where are we going next?
2: Let's go to Philadelphia. All right, it's 1st and 4 currently for the Commanders. It's 24-16 Eagles, and the Commanders have it within one score, and they're 4 yards away and a two-point conversion from tying this game up. A two-yard rush for Katron Allen out of Penn State, and they are 2 yards shorter. They're on the Philadelphia two-yard line, and they're right there trying to punch it in.
1: Good pull on the Allen reference. This game to me, guys, it's just screams, just classic Washington Philly. Like, it doesn't even matter if it's week one or week 14 or whatever the records are. It'll find its way to coming down to the final 2 minutes. And you're absolutely right, Peyton Lodge, about this. The Commanders are first in goal. Now, they're going to have to get the two-point conversion as well. Looks like they're at about the 1 or 2 yard line here. Peyton, I think you would agree with me. If the Eagles start 0-1, I know Philly fan is whatnot, but you're not pressing the panic button. Get off it. But if the Commanders start 1-0, I think that's a big deal for them and that franchise and that organization to go on the road and get that week one win. Your thoughts?
2: Oh, without question. I think the Commander fans would be pumped about their defense holding the Eagles to 24 points, which sounds like a pretty good number, but it is the Eagles' offense and going on the road and that Commander's defense keeping them just within the game when Jaden Daniels really hasn't had that good of a game. He's 18 of 34. Oh, as I say that, he throws a touchdown pass.
1: So, yes, he does.
2: So he's redeeming himself. Antonio Williams gets in the end zone for the Commanders. It's 24-22, and the two-point conversion coming up.
1: All right, and by the way, there is a rule on NFL Sunday Now with Johnny Ballgame that whenever you say a team scored a touchdown, you have to say which player scored it. Okay, guys?
2: Ooh.
1: That's just as important to people now. Not the team that scores, but we need to know the player. Was it a pass? Was it a run? So we're going to know that. And they might be looking at this play, the Williams touchdown, whether or not it's a catch or not. And, you know, that game, by the way. And we have other updates going on. It's all Minnesota now over the Packers, huh, Peyton Lodge?
2: Yeah, in the span of literally 3 minutes, Minnesota has scored 1, 2, 3 touchdowns in the span of 3 minutes. I mean, this game was 25-22 Minnesota. It's now 39-22 after a JJ 9-yard touchdown catch. Justin Jefferson, 92 yards, 2 touchdowns, 8 receptions, 92 yards. He's having a pretty good game with Carson Wentz at the quarterback position.
1: Any update? Let's get me to Philly. Lodgy, what's the call?
2: The call, the ruling on the field is upheld. Antonio Williams with the touchdown catch. It's now 24-22 game. And yes, the two-point conversion is underway.
1: We'll keep you posted on that. And
3: it's final.
4: The autumn
1: final
4: wind is a pirate. Blustering in from sea. With a rollicking song, he sweeps along, swaggering boisterously. His face is weather-beaten. He wears a hooded sash. With a silver hat about his head and a bristling black mustache. He growls as he storms the country.
5: Arr!
4: Villain, big and bold. And the trees all shake and quiver and quake as he robs them of their gold. The autumn wind is a raider, pillaging just for fun. He'll knock you round and upside down and laugh when he's conquered and won.
1: All right, Martinez. You give Martinez an autumn wind button and damn sure he's going to use it. We'll get you the update in Philadelphia, but first, yeah, 1-0. The Raiders, my boy JT the Brick said it was a must win week one. Hashton Gentry looked good. Miami looked like a team in complete and total fiscal disaster.
5: And I'm wearing my Rich Gannon jersey.
1: Oh, beautiful. The pride of Delaware State, Rich Gannon. All right, 1-0 Raiders. Hey, Lodgy, Give me back to Philadelphia. What happened with the two-point conversion?
2: Yeah, two-point conversion attempt has failed. Oh, Jaden Daniels tries to go to tight end John Bates, and it didn't work out. The two-point conversion
1: fails. That is not
2: the score.
1: John Bates' play. Oh. He's a blocking tight end. John Bates is a great dude. He went to Boise State. I work in Boise. He's a good dude. Know him. Comes on our shows, and that's not his game. That was a tough call. They tried the old Andy Reid call where you get Travis Kelce going behind the lineman and you kind of shuffle past to him, and Philly was all over it. And John Bates isn't a guy that's going to make anybody miss. See what happens. Looks like the Commanders are going to have to try for an onside kick here. Peyton Lodge, Westwood One Sports. We got the Sunday night game. Now we got your phone calls. 310-840-4910. Week one. Yahoos. Let's talk. We're starting with Ohio. How about Louie in Ohio? You're up, bud.
3: Hey, good evening, Johnny. Great day of football. Good weekend for football, actually. We won't cover yesterday since you're covering today. My Lions pulling out by the hair of their chinny chin chin, but tried to give it away just like for the last 60 years. The Bengals look really good. They're going to be Joe Burrow, I think, is going to be on a mission. And if I'm in the AFC, I definitely would be concerned about what's going on in Cincinnati. And obviously, yes, I am watching this failed two-point conversion on the shovel pass. Wrong call. Get Jalen out on the perimeter and either let him run or throw or improvise, whatever need be done. Giants-Dallas game coming up in half an hour. Something tells me New York is going to have its way tonight, even though Dallas probably is going to have a very, very good year. But it's first week, so you never know what's going to happen.
1: Good call. I will say this, though, Louie. I don't think Raven fan is all that scared of Burrow and the Bengals. Peyton Lodge, can you confirm, deny?
2: I don't know. Joe Burrow plays pretty well against the Ravens. That being said, not concerned at all. Thanks.
1: He does light them up. The Bengals, just the problem is it's kind of themselves for me. I just don't trust them yet. I want to. You know, I think Joe Burrow, I put money on him to win league MVP this year. I think it's his year. Stays healthy. I think Joe Burrow can be one of those quarterbacks that can throw for 5,000 yards and 50 touchdowns, like a monster MVP year that we've seen Mahomes have, Brady, Manning. I think Breeze did it with 5,000 yards, never 50 teeters, though. But I think Joe Burrow absolutely can join that club. But again, I don't know how much I trust the Bengals on that. But yeah, Baltimore, Cincinnati, those are going to be big-time games. Philadelphia. We'll get to Cleveland in a second. Philadelphia taking a knee. They're going to win 24-22, not cover, but hold serve there at home against the Commanders. Peyton Lodge, what's up with Green Bay in Minnesota here? Are the Packers even moving the ball?
2: They are a little bit. There's a couple of big completions, and, you know, if you had Matthew Golden on your fantasy team, then you're happy with some cheap yardage that he's getting after a 20-yard catch. But other than that, there's really, I mean, it's a 17-point game, 39-22, second and 10, 2:30 remaining, and Jordan Love is taking the short route, throwing about 7-yard completions to Jaden Reed. So a really tough game for the Packers. And wow, this one just blew up in their faces.
1: Yeah, I want to get some sights and sounds, or in this case, sounds from week one. We'll do that later on here on NFL Sunday Now, because there were some big-time plays, guys, by big-time players. And that's my number one takeaway from a fantasy perspective, is the megas played well today. Like most cases, your first, second round picks, look at all the big name guys that had like multiple teeter games. We just mentioned Justin Jefferson. Are you kidding me? Like, if you're a JJ owner in a keeper league, a big dynasty league, say you keep three or four players a year like a league I'm in, So you're not going to ever not keep him, even if he has last year where he had, what, two teeters or something on the year? He equaled that today. And if you're a JJ owner, you are back. You're thinking, thank you. I know a couple of big-name receivers did lay eggs. Ja'Marr Chase, that was weird. The Bengals scored, what, 33 points? And Higgins nor Chase did jack or squat? That was kind of weird. But then next week, I would take both those guys to score. But yeah, Derrick Henry, Jahmyr Gibbs, Ashton Jeanty, like big-name players had multiple touchdowns. Josh Allen had a mega game. Yeah, a lot of firepower today in week one. Pretty cool. And Sunday night right here on Westwood One's going to be, I think, exciting too. The Giants and the Cowboys, forget exciting. That's nad pumpage, man. Can't wait for that Sunday night. We got some highlights. We'll wrap it up. Another scoreboard update, man. Week one. I'm Johnny Ballgame. 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
6: Monday Night Football. Chiefs, Broncos, a legendary rivalry with historic ramifications. These two teams combined have won the AFC West the last 16 consecutive seasons. Who will take the lead this season? Chiefs and Broncos, tomorrow night, 8:15 Eastern, on the Westwood One Sports app.
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1: NFL Sunday Now, 310-840-4910. We'll get some sounds of the day. I don't think you can ask for, forget your team. I know, just forget your team, win or lose. Just overall week one. You got Sunday night, you got Monday night left, but where you are right now, I thought this was pretty damn exciting today. There wasn't the attack of the backup tight end ruining your fantasy morning. No. Star players were scoring. I mean, you had 400-yard passing games. Is Caleb Williams not just a star, but is he a mega fantasy star? That's the Cobra Kai dojo over there with Ben Johnson. Strike first, strike hard, no mercy. Sweep the leg, 59 points. And Carolina was scoring enough to make Chicago, you know, drop a 59 spot. Felt like one of those old, you took a train to the game where Papa Bear Hallis, you know, beat whatever the Akron, whatever, Staley's, might have been the Chicago Bears anyway, but yeah, you get it, the Canton Bulldogs, and they put 59 on them. This Bears team, very interesting. Peyton Lodge, great production, I should say, today. Let's get the sounds of the league. Week one, where are we headed?
2: All right, let's start in Minnesota with the Vikings. And the final score of this one was 39-22 Minnesota. Carson Wentz goes 12 for 19, 133 passing yards, and led his team to 39 points. But the what? Packers also, Jordan Love set them up pretty good with one pick and setting the Vikings up in the red zone. So let's see what Carson Wentz had to do with the ball coming up to the goal line to this guy, Jay Jettis.
3: Third and five. He still has it. He's got Jefferson over here in the flat. Jefferson going for the yardage. He dives for the pylon. Soars through the air, and it's a touchdown.
2: So that was the last score of the game for Minnesota. Ball game. I mean, the game at one point was 25-22 with 6:30 remaining. Within 3 minutes after that Jay Jettis touchdown, 39-22, and that's how it ended.
1: JJ, for fantasy owners, I mean, what a terrific blessing that was for him, not just to get the one, to get the two and be a difference maker where you're a receiver that can get two touchdowns in a game. It was JJ's first two TD game since December 22nd, 2024. Where else are we headed?
2: Yeah, did you say 24? Because that's how many points Philadelphia scored today. That's how it ended. 24-22, and a one-yard touchdown catch from Jaden Daniels to, of course, Antonio Williams, who everyone had getting the touchdown today, to get it within two. And the Commanders go for two to tie it.
3: Daniels, little shuttle pass inside. Bates. Not gonna get there. Moro Ojomo with the big play, and the Eagles make the stand they needed.
2: Not gonna get there, and neither did the Commanders. The final score, 24-22 in Philadelphia. Eagles get the win.
1: Really tough call there. You have a design play to your backup tight end. I don't think John Bates has had a season where he's caught 30 balls. Feels like, to me, one of those situations where you wanted to get cute. In that situation, if it's me and my coach, I want the best player on my team getting a shot to make that play. And I love John Bates and his role, but he's not the best player on that team. I'm going to another player, certainly a receiver. Tough call. Or let Jaden just run it himself.
2: Yeah, why not? I mean, the final score of The game in Las Vegas, by the way, 27-13. Ashton Jeanty, 102 rush yards, 147 total yards. I mean, the guy was catching passes, 6 receptions, 45 yards. Here was one of the receptions.
4: The 13-yard line. Cousins will look for the end zone. No, he'll dump it high for Jeanty, who's going to get into the end zone. And Ashton Jeanty has his second touchdown of the day.
2: Were you expecting him to get this many receptions?
1: Yes, because he scored 5 receiving touchdowns last year and 5 rushing touchdowns last year to get to his 10. Ashton Jeanty, they did not throw him the ball his final year at Boise State because they simply didn't need to, and he got about 2,700 on the ground. But if you look at the year before, Ashton Jeanty caught, I think, as many balls, if not more, than any other running back his sophomore year. He's an excellent pass receiver. He played receiver in high school for a year, so he's a tough cover for a linebacker out there. And that tells me Clint Kubiak's like what I like. Let's get our best players the ball when we get close to the goal line. And let's run plays that work for them. Let's not get cute and dial up something for a rush blocking backup tight end. And I love you, John Bates. But yeah, Clint Kubiak, excellent today, I thought. Kirk Cousins was good enough, fine. It starts with being able to beat the bad teams, right? Take care of your beeswax against bad teams. And then if you do that, all of a sudden you show up in December like 1 or 2 wins away from like pulling 9-8 or something out of your ace. And maybe you qualify for something. I don't know. Good stuff, Peyton.
2: Yeah, well, also in the third quarter with 6 minutes left, it was 16-14 Cardinals, and you're thinking, okay, maybe the Chargers can come back into this one. They're only down 2 with a quarter and a half to play. And then a blocked punt that sets up the Cardinals right there within the 10-yard line, and here's what they do with it.
5: Only gotten 1 touchdown. Second down goal to the end zone. Brissett caught, touchdown! It's McBride!
2: That one basically sealed it. I mean, it made it 23-14. The game was still winnable, but Chargers threw a pick after that, a bad one from Justin Herbert. They lose 26-14. Herbert just 17-27, 209 yards, 1 touchdown, 1 pick. Chargers only 81 yards rushing as a team. Jeremiah Love 41 yards and a touchdown for the Cardinals. And of course, that Trey McBride reception that we just heard. He had 9 today with 95 yards.
1: Yeah, like I said, the stars starred today on your fantasy team. And Trey McBride costed a pretty draft pick for you. And he got in the end zone. And this is the annual week 1 holy shnikes upset. You know, remember when Gerard Mayo and the Patriots beat the Bengals week 1? I remember David Culley and the Houston Texans won week 1 a few years back. There's always the weird week 1. And it was the Cardinals ending the survivor dreams for millions of people today. Peyton Lodge. Wow, that might be the story. It's one of them. Bad loss for Harbaugh and the Chargers. That's tough.
2: I mean, now you just look at all these games, the Chargers, the Rams. I mean, 2 awful losses in L.A. Which one was worse? Because, of course, Rams and Niners was supposed to be a better game, but the Rams got absolutely pounced by San Francisco.
1: Yeah, kind of looking at some of these takeaways. We can take some time on this for a second. Art Martinez running our board, I should say. And then Peyton Lodge producing your boy Johnny Ballgame right here. But when you're looking at kind of some of these takeaways going into week 1, like after week 1, I should say going into Sunday night, the Rams, no. Hell, I'll even say the Seahawks, maybe. Drew Lock is starting against a Cardinal team that is 1-0. I got to shout out my boy AO on this. Check this out. The NFC West, Best division in football, you say? The Rams are 0-1. The Niners, the Seahawks, and the Cardinals are 1-0. The Rams are a legit super team last place. Not that it will matter. They'll be fine, but so will you. So will Peyton Lodge. So will Art Martinez. Hopefully I will as well. And this is NFL Sunday Now. Peyton Lodge, great job. Art Martinez, love ya. Johnny Ball Game next week, 5 to 8 Eastern. NFL Sunday Now.
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